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8: All right, let's do this. Cardinals lose today. They lose in very one-sided fashion, falling to the Orioles 13-1. Indeed, we got to go back through the game with the highlights. The pitching matchup, Matthew Liberatore making the start today for the Cardinals. It's a Chris Bassett on the mound for the Orioles. A couple guys who coming into this game, their ERAs were very, very similar as the Cardinals. Liberatore entered with a 5.04 ERA. Bassett enters with a 5.08 ERA. But not to give too much away from this highlight segment, their fortunes would be very different in this game today. So top of the first inning, Matthew Liberatore takes the mound. First batter he faces is Jackson Holliday. Holliday would reach on an error by Liberatore, and then Pete Alonso would single. So very quickly, there's runners on at first and third, nobody out, and Gunnar Henderson would pop out on the infield. That's the first out without a run scoring. The next hitter is Cubby Mayo.
9: Number 103 overall. From the stretch, the pitch by Liberatore. A swing and a miss on the breaking ball down and in. The curveball strikes out Mayo, two outs.
8: So that's a big strikeout right there. And then the always dangerous Christian Encarnacion Strand at the plate.
9: A long pause, the kick and the pitch. A swing and a miss. He got him. So after first and third, nobody out. Pop-up, strikeout, strikeout. The Orioles fail to score.
8: Yeah, nice job by Matthew Liberatore to get out of that jam. Bottom of the first inning, Yvonne Herrera would get a base hit. Nothing more. We go to the second. In the second and third outs would both be recorded via strikeout with Liberatore facing off against Christian Franklin and Dylan Beavers as they would both strike out, and that would send the game to the bottom of the second. In the bottom of the second, making his Busch Stadium debut, Joshua Baez.
9: The next offering jammed him in a ground ball past the mound. The shortstop, Henderson, he can't make the play. The ball goes past him and into center field. Holliday tried to back it up, and he runs it down. And Joshua Baez is on, leading off the second inning.
8: So it's not all the home runs that he hit at Wrigley Field, but a nice moment for Baez making his Busch Stadium debut, the leadoff single in the second. Nolan Gorman, his first at bat, being back with the team. He strikes out swinging, and that would then bring up Ramon Urias.
9: Out of the stretch, Bassett brings it in. A swing and a ground ball to third. Encarnacion Strand goes to second for one. On to first, a double play.
8: Things start to go sideways for the Cardinals in the top of the third inning. Leo Taveras would lead the inning off with a base hit, and that brings up Jackson Holliday.
10: The 2-0 pitch, there goes the runner. There's a line drive, and that's a base hit into center field. A soft liner, that's going to put Taveras at third base as Holliday is aboard for the second time, reached on an error, now a base hit.
8: None of those guys would be on the bases very long. Next hitter is Pete Alonso.
10: Libby comes set, and the pitch to Alonso is hammered to deep left field. Forget about it. The changeup is crushed into the bleachers. A three-run homer, and the Orioles lead 3-0. The damage we feared just happened.
8: Yeah, it did. That's well said by Ricky. A couple ground outs for the first two outs of the inning, but one more run would be scored by the Orioles courtesy of Christian Encarnacion Strand.
10: And he struck out his first time, and he hits that one deep to left field, and he hit that one a ton. That one is way out of here as well. Oh my goodness. That's more than 435. The second home run of the inning, it's 4-0 Baltimore.
8: Cardinals would get one of those runs back, kind of make it feel like a game again in their half of the third inning. The leadoff hitter in the frame is Nathan Church.
10: The 2-2 pitch is hit high and deep to right field. Church got underneath that one, hit it a long way into the Cardinal bullpen. His 10th home run of the year, and the Cardinals do answer back. It's now 4-1 Baltimore.
8: Good to see the answer, but that's all they would get in terms of an answer in the third. They'd get one more base hit. J.J. Weatherholt had a single, but the Cardinals could not push across another run. It's 4-1 going into the fourth. In the bottom of the fourth inning, Joshua Baez and Nolan Gorman would strike out back-to-back in what turns into a 1-2-3 inning, and that leads us to the top of the fifth inning. I said things started to go sideways in the third inning for the Cardinals. Well, they were completely sideways in the fifth as things went bad and went bad pretty quickly. The leadoff hitter in the inning for Baltimore is Jackson Holliday.
9: The windup, the pitch. Holliday hits it into right center field. A base hit. Walker was playing in that direction, so he keeps the ball from going into the gap and on through to the wall. A long single for Holliday with Alonso coming up.
8: And Alonso would get a base hit, putting runners on at first and third, nobody out. Earlier when Matthew Liberatore had that situation, he pitched around it. It didn't happen this time. Gunnar Henderson would walk. That loads the bases, and it brings up Mayo.
9: The 3-2 pitch. Line drive, and it is into left field for a base hit. Station to station for the Orioles. Holliday scores after he saw the ball clear the infield. Alonso on to third, Henderson to second. It's 5-1 Baltimore.
8: Yeah, bases is still loaded. That ends the day for Matthew Liberatore. On comes Peter Strzelecki to face off against Encarnacion Strand.
9: Player, ground ball, left side, left field, base hit. One run scores. Baez up with the ball. His throw is cut off. Alonso and Henderson score on the hit by Encarnacion Strand. And the Orioles are rolling it up, 7-1, leading the Cardinals, but nobody out in the fifth.
8: Yeah, the first out would be recorded, but then Christian Franklin is hit by a pitch. That loads the bases once again for Dylan Beavers. Beavers walks with the bases loaded. That scores another run, and it brings up Leo Taveras.
9: That is stroked into right center field, getting down for a hit. Scoring Encarnacion Strand. Franklin is right behind him. And yes, indeed, the Orioles are pouring it on. 10-1 in St. Louis.
8: Yeah, and it's not over yet. Here comes Jackson Holliday.
9: There is a base hit to center field. Holliday is on for the fourth time, coming around third and scoring Beaver. Taveras takes third, 11-1 Baltimore.
8: And then Pete Alonso does this.
9: Alonso hits it fair inside the third base bag and down the left field line. That scores one with Taveras and into second base, making it safely with an RBI double. Pete Alonso, his fourth hit of the night.
8: That is it for Peter Strzelecki. Caleb Ferguson comes on. Credit to him. He does a good job striking out Gunnar Henderson and getting Kobe Mayo to fly out. But the damage more than done. 8 runs on 7 hits in the 5th inning for the Orioles. And it is a 12-1 game. Orioles would push across another run in the 6th inning on back-to-back doubles. The first double from Christian Franklin. The next double would come from Dylan Beavers.
9: There's a shot to the gap in right center field. Church gets to it, but he has to stop on the track. Beavers has an RBI double scoring Franklin.
8: In the bottom of the 6th inning, we did have a positive moment in this game. It came for Alec Burleson.
9: The pitch by Bassett, and that's served down the left field line. That ball's going to get down, and it's a fair ball. An 11-game hitting streak for Alec Burleson.
8: Good to see that hitting streak continue. Cardinals would strand 2 in the 6th inning. Ryan Fernandez would come on to pitch in the 7th inning for the Cardinals. He does a nice job throwing a couple scoreless innings. Pedro Páez would come on in the 9th inning. Second time in a week, the position player has pitched for the Cardinals. He would give up a base hit, but nothing more. In fact, he would even induce a double play off the bat of Jackson Holliday. But this game was long over as the Cardinals end up losing to Baltimore by a 13-1 score. With the win, the Orioles improved to 64-68. Cardinals dropped back below 500 at 66-67. Winning totals for Baltimore, 13 runs, 16 hits, no errors. They leave 6. For the Cardinals, 1 run, 7 hits, 1 error. They leave 6 as well. Winning pitcher Bassett, 5-4. The loss to Liberatore, 5-12. Home runs, Alonso his 31st, Encarnacion Strand his 7th for the Cardinals. Church hits his 10th dinger. Game goes 2 hours and 54 minutes. Tickets sold 26,877 at Busch Stadium tonight. Cardinals lose to the Orioles 13-1. We'll get the postgame comments of Cardinals manager Oliver Marmol. That's next. 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
8: Cardinals lose to Baltimore 13-1, the final score. Tough one today for the Cardinals. The only player to have more than one hit was Nathan Church. He goes 2-for-3, hits a home run. That certainly was good to see from him. Ryan Fernandez covered a couple innings out of the bullpen without allowing a run. That was important as well, but a tough day for Baltimore. There's some gaudy numbers on here. Pete Alonso goes 4-for-4, hits a home run, drives in 4. Jackson Holliday had a nice game, going 3-for-6, scoring 2 runs with an RBI, and their starting pitcher, Chris Bassett, went 6 2/3 innings, allowing a run on 6 hits with 5 strikeouts and no walks. Cardinals have been going through it here recently. They don't have a lot of pitching, so this was a game where it got out of hand. Matthew Liberatore was unable to give you the length that you would have liked. You went to the bullpen earlier than what you would have liked. So as manager Oliver Marmol opened up his post-game media comments, he kind of talked about the state of his team's pitching and what he feels coming out of this game, seeing what the pitching did today.
16: Yeah, Libby was good at times and not very good at times. Was able to do some things throughout that game to get the 7 punch-outs, but at the same time had some really crucial at-bats where he couldn't finish guys. I wish we would have played for the chase there against Alonso with the lefty behind him that's on the ground left on left, but unfortunately we gave up the homer there. But yeah, wasn't good enough today.
17: With Libby, you mentioned the not being able to finish guys. I mean, I think first pitch strikeout was at around 50%. I mean, what all did you kind of see from him that kind of boiled up into?
16: Yeah, he was in a 1-0-2-0 count against the top of the lineup the last time through, which makes it difficult. He was first and third, nobody out, 3 out of the 5 innings he pitched, right? So that made it difficult on him. So he put himself in positions at times that weren't very favorable, was able to pitch out of some of it with the 4 punch-outs first time through, 3 punch-outs second time through, but overall just there was some really loud contact as well.
18: When the score gets away in the 5th inning like it does, it kind of changes the shape of the game, but how do you kind of view just the offensive?
16: Yeah, at that point approach? You get guys off their feet that have been going hard. I know we just had an off day, but it's good to get JJ, who's been going really hard, and Burley and Walker, you give them that last at bat to see if they can drive those runs in, and then after that you get them off their feet and let the other guys play. Yeah.
17: As far as Church getting the homer, I mean, what have you seen from him just offensively, what he's kind of been able to do for you guys?
16: There's some things that he's doing that are pointing in the right direction. Even with 2 strikes, you're seeing him kind of let the ball get deeper, hitting it the other way, just having a little bit tougher at bat, peskier at bat, which is good for his style of play. But then he's able to also get the head out from time to time and do that. So he needs to continue, and he's working hard at it, to be as well-rounded as that, where with 2 strikes he can be tough, but he can also beat you a couple different ways.
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8: Cardinals lose to the Orioles 13-1, the final score. Welcome back in. You are locked into the Mercy Cardinals post-game show. Scores from around the division and scores impacting the wild card race. The Brewers, they lose in 10 innings in New York tonight, falling to the Mets by a 3-2 score. Games in progress right now. The Reds are being shut out in San Francisco by the Giants 3-0. The Cubs are shutting out the Diamondbacks in the desert 4-0, top of the seventh. No score, bottom of the sixth inning. Pirates and Padres. Earlier, the Marlins lost to the Red Sox in 11 innings, 7-3. Across the Cardinals minor league system, AAA Memphis in action today against Charlotte. Charlotte gets the win, 8-2. Gerangelo Sancha on the mound goes 3 1/3 innings, 5 runs, 4 earned on 6 hits, 6 strikeouts, and 1 walk. He threw 84 pitches, only 55 of which go for strikes. AA Springfield, they get the shutout win against San Antonio, winning 8-0. Liam Doyle went 5 1/3 shutout innings, just 4 hits, 6 strikeouts, 1 walk. He goes to 5-7, also gets his ERA below 4 at 3.90. That's notable, especially considering where he was at earlier in the year. High A Peoria, they get a win at West Michigan, 2-0. Cade Crossland the win, he's 2-0 with a 1.40 ERA. And the Palm Beach Cardinals lose at Dunedin by a 7-1 score. Do want to remind you about what's going to be coming up on Friday night. It is once again Friday Night Live at Cardinals Nation, right across the street from Busch Stadium, and we would love to see you there. Walk over immediately after the game. If you're not at the game, nothing's stopping you from coming and visiting us as we do the show every Friday night, and looking forward to another fun show coming up this Friday evening. I believe Rob Serfolio is going to be a part of that, if I've got that correct. I was given that information. I'll double check that with you before all is said and done. But it's going to be, I got that one wrong. All right, here it is. Randy Flores is going to be the featured guest, which, by the way, if you have not seen the Draft 365 show that the Cardinals have put out, it's on YouTube. You can do a search for Draft 365. You can go to the Cardinals YouTube page. They have completely unfiltered access for basically the 9 months leading up to the draft. And they follow along with scouts and with Randy Flores and a lot of other people. I'm sure they'll talk about that on Friday night. It's really, really good. I would encourage everybody to check that out for yourself. But Mike Claiborne will be with Randy Flores and Brad Thompson coming up this Friday night for the show. So make sure to check that out for yourself. Cardinals lose to the Orioles 13-1. One more break. We'll come back. We'll wrap up this edition of the Mercy Cardinals postgame show on the Cardinals Radio Network, powered by Graybar.
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8: Cardinals lose to the Orioles 13-1, the final. 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This is the Mercy Cardinals postgame show here on the Cardinals Radio Network. 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Tampa Bay's Brian Baker continues to lead the way with 38. Cleveland's Cade Smith has taken over the number two spot in Major League Baseball with 34. And then Riley O'Brien, he's number three in Major League Baseball, number one in the National League. He's got 33 saves. 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We are Missouri Farm Bureau Insurance, and we've got Missouri covered. Game two of this three-game series will be coming up tomorrow night. The Cardinals, they will be sending Michael McGreevy to the mound. McGreevy enters tomorrow's game with a 5-9 record, a 3.54 ERA. He'll be opposed by Kyle Bradish, who is 7-12 with a 3.70 ERA. Once again, a 6:45 first pitch, so that means we will be on the air at 5:50 coming up tomorrow for more Cardinals baseball. For the voice of the Cardinals, John Rooney, along with Ricky Horta and Mike Claiborne, who had the call of the game, for our on-site producer engineer Jim Jackson, our studio producer engineer Matthew Rocchio, Emmett Kincannon is the booth assistant and also our clubhouse reporter. Ben Boyd is the manager of the Cardinals Radio Network. I'm Matt Pauly, thanking you for being tuned in to the broadcast tonight. Cardinals lose to the Orioles 13-1. Hopefully tomorrow's at least a little bit better. 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
8: 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My name is Matt Pauly. 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
8: It hurts. A 13-1 loss, well, that's not good. But now you kind of team it up with 2 games ago, you lose to the Phillies 12-3. So over the course of 3 games, you've had 2 games that at the moment were the worst loss differential. The 9-run loss against the Phillies in game 2 of that series was the largest deficit the Cardinals had in a loss this year. That gets beat out today by the 12-run deficit. So that makes this game feel worse. A 13-1 loss never feels good. It always feels pretty terrible, but then to have the weekend that they had against the Phillies makes it feel that much worse. That's my first thing. My second thing is, I'm going to start it with, I don't know what to say, but by not knowing what to say, I'm actually saying something. Stick with me. I don't know what to say about Matthew Liberatore at this point. I just don't. A couple weeks ago, we had a conversation about Matthew Liberatore. There were options. If you wanted to take Matthew Liberatore out of the rotation and put him in the bullpen, that was an option. That's not an option right now. Maybe it will be an option again when Hunter Dobbins is healthy and when Andre Pallante is healthy, and we'll just see what else happens with the rotation. But right now, it's not an option. You don't have anything else you can do. You have to give the ball to Matthew Liberatore every fifth day. And we have seen him this year be wildly, wildly inconsistent. Anytime he has had kind of an okay run, he's unfortunately followed that up at some point with a really tough performance. And that was not a good game. 8 runs on 8 hits, a lot of hard contact. That was the point that Oliver Marmol made in his post-game media session. Just, yeah, he was getting like 2 strikes on guys, but he gave up a lot of hard contact. He pitched out of trouble in the first inning. Like, that was a positive.

0: positive, but there wasn't much positive here, but I don't know what you do. I don't know what you do. So, yeah, I don't know. I don't know where, I don't know what the conversation is. I guess that's what I'm trying to say. I don't know what the conversation is because the team is pushed into a corner right now where they can't do anything else. They have to give Matthew Liberatore the ball every fifth day. Dominic sends in a message. Hey, Matt, this was a bad loss, but the worst loss of the season was on Sunday. You may have misheard what I said, or maybe I did not clearly state what I was saying in terms of run differential. Like the mathematical how many runs you lose by, this was the worst loss of the season. That's what I was talking about. This was the largest deficit that the Cardinals had in a loss this year. The most runs they've lost by in a game. So I was not trying to make the point that this was the worst loss of the season. There have been other more painful losses in many ways. When you just get blown out by in a game like this, it really stinks. But I always would argue that those close losses, the games where you thought you had it, the games where you thought you were going to win, those are much, much tougher to deal with. So, again, I wanted to put that message up just in case other people misunderstood what I was saying. I'm just talking about the cold, hard numbers. That Saturday they lost by 9 runs. That was the most they'd lost a game by this year. And then today they lose by 12 runs. First time they've lost by that many runs this year. So that was the point that I was trying to make. Let's grab some of the, you know what, let's actually do this first just to make sure that we're a little all over. This is, again, I don't know what to say. This, games like this leave me, and my job is literally to talk. My job is to be talking to people after these games. I don't know what you can say about this one because of the position that the team is in right now, especially when it comes to pitching. But the cut of the game is sponsored by the Diamond Shop, thediamondshop.net. There were some okay moments in this game. We saw the Cardinals get down 4-0. That was a bummer, but it was good to see Nathan Church step up to the plate in the third inning and do this.
1: The 2-2 pitch is hit high and deep to right field. Church got underneath that one, hit it a long way into the Cardinal bullpen. His 10th home run of the year, and the Cardinals do answer back. It's now 4-1, Baltimore.
0: There you go. That is our cut of the game, sponsored by the Diamond Shop, thediamondshop.net. We're getting a lot of comments coming in on the stream, so let's start running through some of these. Baby Bird Nation says Matthew Liberatore needs to be in AAA next year and stay there. I think Matthew Liberatore has proven, at the very least, he can be a relief pitcher in the big leagues. They're going to use the rest of this year to make a decision on how they're going to view him going into the season next year and beyond. But I do think he has proven that he can certainly, and when he's in the bullpen, there's a little extra velocity. There's some other things he can do. So I'm not sold on, nobody can be sold on him as a starter. If you're sold on him as a starter, you're not watching what's going on. I'm not saying that you completely close the door on him as a starting pitcher. There are reasons to still think that that can work out. It hasn't worked out this year, but I would respectfully disagree. I think at the very least, Matthew Liberatore is a very serviceable relief pitcher. Baby Bird Nation also says, might be Gorman's last chance. I just don't think he's going to be good in this stint. 44% strikeout in a AAA usually does not translate very well in the majors, especially when AAA pitching is bad. Got a few other messages on Gorman, so let's try to get all of those at the same time. Matt says, what are your thoughts on Nolan Gorman's return? Anything else from Gorman in here? All right, so we'll, first off, Baby Bird Nation, I'm a little bit dismissive of the strikeout rate at AAA. I'm dismissive specifically in this situation, not overall, but specifically in this situation. He got off to such a terrible, terrible start at AAA that the numbers were never going to recover all the way. So taking a look at his overall numbers at AAA, that's not helpful in this situation. I think you have to look at what he had done recently. Now, to be fair, what he had done recently

0: the like the overall numbers in the month of August were good. 903 OPS in August. That's awesome. That's great. But the vast majority of that was early on in the month of August. Kevin Wheeler had tweeted this out earlier today and mentioned it. The numbers really since about August 11th or so hadn't been especially good. The strikeouts had continued as well, especially recently. Of his last, let's see, a triple A of his last 1, 2, 3, 4, 5, 6, 7 of his last 8 games at triple A going back to August 13th, he had multiple strikeouts in 7 of the 8. So that's where I would look. That those are the numbers I would look at. And that's not great. That's not great. He still has this power tool that if the Cardinals or any other team ever gets it to a point where he's just able to make a little bit more contact, he can still strike out a lot. He's not going to hit for average. But if he can be a 220 hitter, and I know that's not asking for much, if he can be a 220 hitter, and if he can get that strikeout rate into the very, very low 30s or below, well, then that probably translates to at least 25 home runs, maybe more, and probably a 750 OPS or better. And that's a big league player. That's a big league player who can help you win games. And we've seen a version of that from him before. We haven't seen it in a while. This was not a good start for him today. A lot of times it seems like in the past when he's been at AAA, he's come back and it's looked better. Didn't look better today. He went 0 for 4 with 3 strikeouts. Now, this was just a terrible game all the way around. Let's see what he does when you're playing a more competitive situation. But the numbers are the numbers are. He's playing for his job. In many ways, he's playing for his Cardinals career. So it shouldn't matter what the score is. This is an opportunity for him. So that was a disappointing performance today for Nolan Gorman, for sure. And all we can do is watch and see. I've got no problem with him being here. Just because, it's an opportunity to find some things out. Sam says Matthew Liberatore should have been out of the rotation before Hunter Dobbins got hurt. Okay, you can make that argument. We've talked about that, and that's where I go back to what I said earlier. I don't know what the conversation is right now on Matthew Liberatore because you need him. You need him to take the ball every fifth day. Pretty much results be you know what. You need him because you don't have anybody else right now. Dennis says this is a failure of management. Dennis, I'd like more from you. Are you talking specifically about this game? Are you talking about the team in a larger sense? Because management told you what this was going to be. Management told you that the long-term goals were going to be prioritized over the short-term goals. That did not mean that they were not going to try to win games, and they've won more games than most people expected them to win this year. But they told you from Jump Street what this was going to be, that they were going into a period where they were going to try to replenish the organization and get them on a path to World Series contention the fastest way possible. And you get to World Series contention by having high level players. The area, we've talked about this a million times, the area where this organization failed was the Major League Band-Aids. The Major League Band-Aids. The guys who were brought in, serviceable big league guys, were going to help you stay competitive, maybe even get you into the postseason, but you were never going to win anything in the postseason. And you're not going to win anything in the postseason this year either. The idea of being a postseason club, the results of this game, I understand, they're still not closed out from being a postseason club. They go on a heater this week. I mean, look at what happened tonight again. Look in scores. The Diamondbacks, they were losing last time I checked, to the Cubs. The Marlins lost to the Red Sox. There was one other one. Who else lost? Anyways, the point that I'm making is these teams that are around them are losing. The Padres and Pirates are scoreless in the eighth inning right now. Pirates could easily win that game. So you do all this, and basically you don't lose ground in the wild card. Now, it's also a missed opportunity because you win the game, you gain a game, right? So, yeah, we see both sides of it, but I don't understand the whole, this is a failure of management, and because it's not. It's exactly what management has said that they're going to do, and they are on the, they're right where you need to go. By the way, for people sending messages, if you're new to this show, we don't call people names. We talk civilly. So when I'm very happy to talk with people who disagree with me, but if we resort to name calling and things like that, you go away. So just let's keep it civil here moving forward. Have no problem having conversation. Do have problem when people start calling each other names. That is a level that we are not going to resort to on this show, even after a 13-1 loss. So if you do that, you're not going to get your text read. You're not going to get your comments read, and you're probably going to be banned from that area. So let's keep it civil. You don't have to agree with me. Just have to. If my kids in elementary school can't call other people names, then maybe here on something where we're talking as adults, we should probably be able to live to the same level for sure. Let's go ahead and take a timeout. We'll have more in just a moment. Cardinals lose to Baltimore today by a 13-1 score. And this is the Circus Sports Extra Inning Show here on KMOX.
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0: Tough night at the ballpark. Cardinals lose to Baltimore by a 13-1 score. I just told Matthew Rocchio I was going to play a highlight coming out and to do the music in a certain way, and he did everything perfectly, and then I just started talking like I wasn't supposed to. Let's do this.
5: The pitch by Bassett, and that's served down the left field line. That ball's going to get down, and it's a fair ball. An 11-game hitting streak for Alec Burleson.
0: There you go. That's what we were trying for coming in, because that leads us right into Who's on a Roll, sponsored by Circus Sports. Sports betting the way it should be. After a night like this, isn't it even almost better when your operator here at the control of the show, I'm talking about myself, not Matthew Rocchio,

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1: Is he going to do? Going back to Matthew Liberatore, because I said earlier, right now you need Liberatore. And I got some pushback on that one. I'm trying to find the messages. I'm not finding them, but basically got some messages back saying, what do you mean you need Matthew Liberatore? Well, you need somebody who can cover innings. And I say that knowing how to read a box score and realizing that tonight he did not cover innings. He gave you four. But the Cardinals, again, if the Cardinals have a full complement of starting pitchers, we can have the Liberatore conversation about where he would best help this team. But right now, we can't have that conversation. We don't know who's going to start after McGreevy goes tomorrow. We have no clue. The person who starts that next game on Thursday might not even be in this organization right now. We don't know. So your bullpen is exhausted. Your bullpen is overworked. There's nobody who can step in and just all of a sudden start eating innings in the organization. People bring up Jerpy's name. Well, he's pitching like three innings every time out at Memphis, and he's probably not ready. People bring up Bryson Motz. Motz was moved out of the rotation at Memphis, and he's been pitching terribly. Like, there's not an answer. There's just not an answer. So Sam says Libby can't cover innings. He never pitches deep in games. Give me somebody else who is going to give you the innings that Matthew Liberatore will give you. Here is his innings pitched in the month of August. 6-5, 5 1/3, 6-4. Really? Libby can't cover innings because he never pitches deep in games? I'll read it again. 6-5, 5 1/3, 6-4. He's given at least 5 innings and 4 of 5 starts in the month of August, and he's given 6-2 of the 5. Like, this isn't, we're not judging him against all-star numbers. We're not saying that this guy is going to be your number one starter to get in the postseason. We're saying just eating innings. And there's nobody else in the organization who's going to give you what Matthew Liberatore is giving you right now in terms of covering innings. That's where it's at. Again, I'd love to get back to the conversation of performance mattering. That people can make the argument, hey, you know what? There's a better option. There is a better option in the rotation than Matthew Liberatore. And that was a conversation that we were legitimately having earlier this year when Hunter Dobbins wasn't here yet, when Bryson Motz wasn't here, or not Bryson Motz, when Quinn Matthews wasn't here yet. That was a legitimate conversation. Somebody could come in and say, hey, get Hunter Dobbins in the rotation. Move Liberatore to the bullpen. Okay, we can have that conversation. Hey, Quinn Matthews is killing it right now at AAA. Get him into the rotation. Move Libby to the bullpen. Okay, that was a conversation we can have. That doesn't exist right now. And that's where I understand the fan frustration with Liberatore. I really do. I'm not being dismissive of that frustration. You are right to be frustrated about a guy who's carrying a 5.44 ERA over 26 games. Matt says, why not DFA guys like Stanek, Soriano, Urias, Páez, Strzelecki, and other veterans on the 40-man on September 1st, then fill the roster with guys with Memphis right out September and evaluate young talent? Lots of reasons. Let's start with the first one. Lockout is going to start on December 1st. Anybody who is on the 40-man roster, you no longer can control. If you're not on the 40-man roster, you can go use team facilities. You can play minor league

games next year if there's a lockout that goes into the season. If you bring up all these guys, you lose the ability to do that. The guys aren't ready. You're going to hurt their development. AAA is an important thing to check the box off on, and you don't have enough guys to do that. You'll start the clock on them early, so you'll lose service time on the back end. You're moving on from players who are pretty good, and now if Peter Strzelecki gets, with all due respect, and I think Strzelecki's done more often a good job than a bad job for the Cardinals this year. If Strzelecki gets DFA'd tomorrow to create some sort of space for something, like that's different. But for the most part, no. Like, Matt, I appreciate you trying to think outside the box, but with all due respect, I think it's a bad idea to do that. You let the development process continue on, and you don't start putting guys on big league rosters way before they need to do that. Text message from the 314 says Fleming to eat innings. That's I mentioned him the other day. They just signed him to a minor league deal. He pitched over the weekend, so he would not be available again, I think, until Friday. I think he pitched on Sunday, so he'd be available on Friday. They've got an open spot on the 40-man roster. That doesn't help for Thursday. They got to figure out a starter for Thursday. They could just roll through because he had an off day, but I don't think they want to do that. But that's as good of an idea as just about anything is there. Adrian says, usually the offense seems unbreakable. They fight back and seem to never give up. Could the failure of pitching and the way that they've been losing some games be affecting the offense? Yeah. I would argue strongly, this is going to be the hottest take that you hear tonight on this program. I would strongly argue that the starting pitching has been the thing keeping this team afloat, even if it didn't always feel that way. When you took a step back and looked really at the numbers and looked at the effectiveness of Cardinals starting pitching, they've essentially been a top 10 rotation in Major League Baseball this year. Well, even with Matthew Liberatore being as inconsistent as he has been this year, I would make the argument now that you've got starting pitching injuries, you've got starting pitching regression going on with some guys. You know, tomorrow's starter, Michael McGreevy, he's got a +5 ERA since the All-Star break. As we've seen starting pitching starting to fall off, the team just isn't equipped to survive that. And this is the worst that they have looked this year over the last 4 days. Now, it's funny to say that because we need to remind folks that prior to that, it was 5 straight series wins that they had. So we're less than a week out from feeling great about this team. 1 week ago that was the end of the Cincinnati series. So feeling pretty good. Stole one at the end of the Cincinnati series, lost a couple maybe you shouldn't have lost, but still, it was a series win. You felt pretty good. What was it, 3.5 out of a playoff spot? It's 4 days of just kind of wearing it as a Cardinals fan, and that's been a little bit tough. So, yeah, that's, things can turn around quickly over a week or so. Let's see if there's any other text that I want to get into before. Text message says, send Baez down, we're done. Save his contract and give him some playing time and at-bats and wait till next year. No. They didn't do that with Mason Winn a few years ago. And there's no they held him past the date where he still has rookie status. So there's nothing from a contract or a service time perspective that you would want to send him down. Let him continue. He's going to be a really good player. He's got holes in his swing. Let him figure that out a little bit here. You know, that's, and I'm not talking out both sides of my mouth earlier, by the way, going back to, you know, that message about, I'll just bring all these guys up from AAA. Like, Baez had checked off AAA. He had checked off AAA. Most of the other guys, they have not done that quite yet. By the numbers, sponsored by Bank of Springfield, Bank Boldly, Bank with BOS, member FDIC. Let's go through some of the other numbers from this game. Nathan Church gets his first home run since April 26th, becomes the 19th Cardinals rookie to hit double-digit home runs.

0: runs in a season, first since 2000. And he's two stolen bases away from becoming the 10th Cardinals rookie all-time with 10 home runs and 10 stolen bases in a season. Ivan Herrera makes his first professional appearance at first base beginning the eighth inning. I was going through the... to me, it felt like, have we ever seen Herrera play first base anywhere? And the answer is essentially no. He had never played it in a minor league regular season game, and he had never played it in a big league spring training game. I checked those things. You can't go check the stats on minor league spring training games. So I don't know if he ever played it there. I'm guessing no, because he never played in the minor leagues during the regular season, and again, never in a major league spring training game either. Blaze Jordan has hit safely in 14 of his 15 career interleague games. Pedro Páez making his second career pitching appearance. Cardinals have hit a home run in 8 straight games for a third time this season. It's the first time the Cardinals had 3 streaks of 8 or more consecutive games with a home run since they had 4 in 2022. They allow 8 runs in an inning for the first time since they allowed 9 against Colorado in August of 2022. All right, that's going to do it for the show. Appreciate everybody being with us tonight after a tough one. Again, we'll see what it looks like over the next few days. It's been a bad 4-day run. Is this the beginning of the end? Is this a team that's now below 500 and is not going to recover from 500 again? I would remind you, I'll leave it on this note. I would remind you of this. Cardinals fell to below 500 earlier this year. And the general feeling, I think, from most fans was they were not going to get back above 500. That was where they were at. And that was when they lost the first two games against Toronto. They were 3 games under at 54 and 57. After that, they went on the run with the series wins against the Yankees, the Rockies, the Phillies, the Cubs, and the Reds, and they got back above 500. I'm not predicting that, but I'm also not predicting that. This is a team that all year long, anytime that they've faced some adversity, anytime things have not been going well, they've punched their way out of it. Every single time they go through one of these periods, it feels like it's the beginning of the end. And maybe at some point it actually will be the beginning of the end. But it hasn't been yet, and we'll see what it looks like. It's a little bit different now than it was previously. I always try to be fair in how I assess things. It is different now than it was at other times because of where the Cardinals have been in some tough spots this year when it comes to pitching. This is the toughest spot they've been this year pitching, both from a starting standpoint and from a relief standpoint. This is something they have not gone through this year. So bouncing back from that is more challenging than bouncing back from some of the previous slumps they've gone through. It's going to say something about the team with what it looks like moving forward. On that note, thanks for being tuned in. We will Joe Pott will be with you tomorrow. I'm taking a rare weekday day off. I have something going with my daughter at her school, so I'm going to be there. Joe Pott will be with you, and I'll be back with you for the postgame show on Thursday. Have a great rest of your night. Cardinals lose. We'll talk to you soon here on KMOX.
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3: 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It appears by its own numbers, the U.S. government seems insolvent. It's reported that the Treasury shows about $6 trillion in assets and over $47 trillion in liabilities. 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
7: ABC News, I'm Dave Packer. Remembering the life of Dolly Parton. The beloved country music star passing away at the age of 80. A publicist revealing this evening that Parton died after bravely facing a brief battle with cancer. Nashville Mayor Freddie O'Connell remembering Parton's passion for childhood literacy through her Imagination Library program that provided free books.
8: Already kind of seeing some of those public displays of honor and grief. And I will say, I mean, it is a sad day for the city, the state. I mean, she was still very connected to her roots in East Tennessee. And then, of course, the world, as she was a beloved figure.
7: In a runoff election today, Darlene Graham, who was appointed to the seat following her brother Lindsey Graham's death, is the projected winner. And she'll face Democratic nominee and pediatrician Annie Andrews in November. Immediately after President Trump hit Canada with 50% tariffs, Canada striking back, imposing new tariffs on 700 U.S. imports beginning 2 weeks from today. This is ABC News. Bone dry conditions in the western United States continue to fuel wildfire worries. ABC's Melissa Adan is in California with more.
9: West of Fort Worth, Texas, it's an all-out aerial assault on the out-of-control Ross Fire. The raging inferno going from 25 acres to more than 50,000 in less than a day. That's nearly 80 square miles, an area roughly the size of Baltimore. It's fueled by bone-dry brush and triple-digit temperatures that have plagued the West all summer. Outside Reno, firefighters

0: Firefighters are still trying to gain the upper hand on a fire that's forced tens of thousands to evacuate.
1: In Texas, the Fort Worth City Council voted unanimously to approve an $11.25 million settlement for the family of Tatiana Jefferson, 28-year-old black woman who was fatally shot by a police officer in 2019. If approved by probate court, the money is expected to be placed in a trust for two of her nephews and divided amongst other surviving family members. Dave Packer, ABC News.
2: I'm Maria Aquino. Our top story, data center regulations for unincorporated St. Louis County have been unveiled. They include energy efficiency requirements, protections against noise and light pollution, and force the largest data centers to obtain a conditional use permit. Those regulations will vary based on the size of the data center. That's according to the director of planning, Jacob Trimble.
3: A small 5,000 square foot facility should not be regulated in the same way that a large 50 megawatt, 100,000 square foot facility should be. The draft therefore establishes four categories: micro, small, standard, and major.
2: County Executive Dr. Sam Page emphasized the regulations are still only proposed, and further amendments can be made as they receive more feedback from the public. Well, two new conditions are now eligible for treatment with medical cannabis in Illinois. KMOX health editor Fred Bottomer has a story.
4: The director of the Illinois Department of Public Health, Dr. Samir Vora, has added sickle cell disease and polyendocrine metabolic ovarian syndrome with chronic pain, formerly known as polycystic ovary syndrome, to the list. In both illnesses, medical cannabis has been shown to provide relief for the chronic pain associated with both conditions. These new additions bring the list of debilitating conditions approved for treatment with medical cannabis to 58 in the state of Illinois. Fred Bottomer, KMOX News.
2: Tomorrow is National Dog Day, and St. Louis County Animal Care and Control will have free adoption fees, sponsored by Friends of St. Louis County Animal Care and Control. Health Director Dr. Kanika Cunningham says National Dog Day is the perfect opportunity to celebrate the unconditional love and companionship that dogs bring to our lives while helping more shelter dogs find the loving homes they so deserve. All dogs adopted from the St. Louis County Animal Adoption Center are spayed and neutered. They are up to date with their vaccinations and microchipped. All adopted pets will also be sent home with a starter supply of dog food, a collar, a leash, and a toy. From the Saliga Heating and Cooling Weather Desk, overnight partly cloudy, lows of 70 degrees. We start a bit of a warm-up Wednesday, partly sunny. We could see a pop-up storm late with a high of 90 degrees. And then for Wednesday night, it looks like evening storms are still possible. Otherwise, clear skies and a low of 68 degrees. Now, we'll have a brief cool-down before it shoots back up again. Thursday, partly sunny, a northwest breeze, 88 degrees for the high, 66 for the low Thursday. And then Friday, partly sunny, the warm-up starts. Sunshine with an afternoon high of 88 degrees. And looking ahead into the weekend, it looks by Sunday we could be all the way back up to 95 degrees. So some dangerous heat headed for our way over the weekend. I'm Maria Aquino, KMOX News.
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0: This is Lee Habib, and this is Our American Stories, the show where America is the star and the American people. And one of the things we love to do on this show is tell stories about our great American history. Up next, a story courtesy of Vince Benedetto, founder, president, and CEO of Bold Gold Media Group, on a story that he and I wrote together for Newsweek. It's entitled Lincoln's Greatest Speech Americans Have Never Heard. And the speech that we're talking about is the Cooper Union speech given on February 27, 1860, a critical point in America's history from before Lincoln was president or even on the radar of being one. Without further delay, here's Vince with the story.
1: It was early winter in 1860, and the country was at an inflection point that makes today's division seem trivial. It wasn't merely slavery that was on trial. Not quite two decades shy of our first centennial, the Founding Fathers' vision itself hung in the balance. A growing segment of America's population were claiming that the authors of the Declaration of Independence and the Constitution were fighting to advance the lives of only white men. The founders, a growing chorus of revisionists maintained, had no room in this new nation for black people. But one man took it upon himself to write the definitive response to these long simmering claims. Though the world knows his Gettysburg Address, it was Abraham Lincoln's speech at a new technical college in New York City that helped propel him to national prominence. In the mid-19th century, a large number of Americans, particularly those in the southern states, advanced an argument that our founding fathers never intended to end slavery or provide equality to anyone other than those born with white skin. They also accused Americans in favor of restricting or abolishing slavery of betraying the founders' intention. Lincoln knew both of those claims to be false and set about proving it in his Cooper Union address. His challenge was daunting because the Founding Fathers were themselves a large group of individuals with divergent views. Could we truly know their intentions regarding slavery and race? If they wanted to exclude black people, they surely would have written or said as much. If Thomas Jefferson, when he wrote the sacred words, "We hold these truths to be self-evident that all men are created equal," meant for only those words to apply to just white men? Why didn't he write it that way? Lincoln knew Jefferson was a man of precision when it came to choosing his words, so much so that Lincoln, in 1859, said this of Jefferson and the Declaration.
2: Honor to Jefferson, to the man who, in the concrete pressure of a struggle for national independence by a single people, had the coolness, forecast, and capacity to introduce a merely revolutionary document, an abstract truth applicable to all men in all times, and so to embalm it there, that today, and in all coming days, it shall be a rebuke and a stumbling block to the very harbingers of reappearing tyranny and oppression.
1: Lincoln understood that if the Declaration's only purpose was to make the case for separation from England, it didn't require the bold language of liberty and equality in its preamble. It could have simply listed the grievances against a tyrannical king. Even prior, in 1857, Lincoln, in his condemnation of the Supreme Court's infamous Dred Scott decision, wrote this about the founders' intentions.
2: They did not mean to assert the obvious untruth, that all were then actually enjoying that equality, nor yet that they were about to confer it immediately upon them. In fact, they had no power to confer such a boon. They meant simply to declare the right, so that the enforcement of it might follow as fast as circumstances should permit. They meant to set up a standard maxim for free society, which should be familiar to all and revered by all, constantly looked to, constantly labored for, and even though never perfectly attained, constantly approximated, and thereby constantly spreading and deepening its influence, and augmenting the happiness and value of life to all people of all colors everywhere.
1: Far from being hypocrites, Lincoln believed our founders were forward-thinking visionaries. With all of that as background, Lincoln began his address by asking a question.
2: Who were our fathers who framed the Constitution?
1: He then went about building an airtight case in defense of the founders, using a tool he'd used as a prominent trial lawyer, evidence. Lincoln prepared for months, with his primary source being Jonathan Elliott's multi-volume Debates on the Federal Constitution. He scoured the official record of the proceedings of Congress. Like a detective, Lincoln followed the founders' actions to determine whether, after they affixed their names to parchment, they endeavored to limit or abolish slavery, or contribute to its preservation and expansion. He started by taking the audience back to 1784, to life under the Articles of Confederation, 3 years before the Constitutional Convention. The issue at hand was land in possession of the federal government, known as the Northwestern Territory.
0: And you've been listening to Vince Benedetto giving a rendering of the story we wrote about the Cooper Union Address that Lincoln delivered in 1860 in New York at the aforementioned technical college that had literally just been minted. He didn't give this speech at Columbia or Harvard or Yale, but the new forward-thinking university dedicated to technology by the industrialist Peter Cooper. When we come back, what happens next? What is Lincoln's case? What is the case for the founders? The real case. We'll find out more here on Our American Stories.

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0: And we continue with our American stories and the story of Abraham Lincoln's Cooper Union speech, a speech which more Americans should know about. And that's why we're telling this story. Indeed, it's why this show exists. Telling the story is Vince Benedetto, the founder, president, and CEO of Bold Gold Media Group from Harrisburg, Pennsylvania. Vince is also an Air Force Academy graduate. When we last left off, Vince was telling us about Lincoln's desire to present the founders as forward-thinking visionaries on the question of slavery, rather than, as some were saying, wrong about the fact that all men were created equal. Let's return to the story. Here again is Vince Benedetto.

0: started by taking the audience back to 1784, to life under the Articles of Confederation, 3 years before the Constitutional Convention. The issue at hand was land in possession of the federal government known as the Northwestern Territory. Four of the eventual signers of the Constitution were present, and three of the four voted to prohibit slavery in the new territory.
1: In their understanding, no line dividing local from federal authority, nor anything else, properly forbade the federal government to control as to slavery in federal territory.
0: 3 years later, the issue again came before the Confederation Congress. Two more of the eventual signers of the future Constitution were present. Both voted to prevent slavery in the Northwest Territory. Soon afterward, during the first Congress under our new Constitution, Lincoln reveals...
1: The bill for this act was reported by one of the 39, Thomas Fitzsimmons, then a member of the House of Representatives from Pennsylvania. It went through all its stages without a word of opposition, and finally passed both branches without yeas and nays, which is equivalent to a unanimous passage. In this Congress, there were 16 of the 39 fathers who framed the original Constitution. George Washington, another one of the 39, was then President of the United States, and as such approved and signed the bill.
0: During Jefferson's presidency, the Louisiana Purchase of 1803 was a big deal. Two constitutional signers, Lincoln noted, were present in that Congress as the government further restricted slavery. Lincoln moved to the Missouri question of 1819 and 1820, with two signers of the Constitution in Congress. One voted to prohibit slavery, and one voted against prohibition. By Lincoln's calculations, 23 of the 39 signers of the Constitution had a voting record on the issue of slavery. Of the 23, 21, an overwhelming majority, voted to prohibit or limit the expansion of slavery. Of the remaining 16 signers with no voting record, Lincoln's research revealed strong anti-slavery sentiments.
1: If we should look into their acts and declarations on those other phrases, as the foreign slave trade, and the morality and policy of slavery generally, it would appear to us that on the direct question of federal control of slavery in federal territories, the 16, if they had acted at all, would probably have acted just as the 23 did. Among that 16 were several of the most noted anti-slavery men of those times, as Dr. Franklin, Alexander Hamilton, and Gouverneur Morris. Well, there was not one known to have been otherwise, unless it may be John Rutledge of South Carolina.
0: Lincoln was just getting started. But what about the argument that preventing slavery violated slave owners' property rights under the Fifth Amendment, or the rights of states under the Tenth? Lincoln's argument was devastating.
1: It is surely safe to assume that the 39 framers of the original Constitution and the 76 members of Congress, which framed the amendments thereto, taken together, do certainly include those who may be fairly called our fathers who framed the government under which we live. In so assuming, I defy any man to show that any one of them ever in his whole life declared that in his understanding, any proper division of local from federal authority or any part of the Constitution forbade the federal government to control as to slavery in the federal territories.
0: Lincoln, with those words, destroyed the notion that our founders intended for slavery to expand in America. Further, the notion that they did not intend for the federal government to use its power under the Constitution to prevent such expansion was false. A Congress that voted concurrently to prevent slavery in the new lands of America and for the Bill of Rights decimated the Southerners' claims. Lincoln demonstrated beyond any reasonable doubt that our founders attacked slavery as a moral wrong.
1: Neither the word slave or slavery is to be found in the Constitution, nor the word property even, in any connection with the language alluding to the things slave or slavery.
0: This was done intentionally, Lincoln noted, to
1: exclude from the Constitution the idea that there could be property and man.
0: Though a product of compromises and consensus, Lincoln surmised the Constitution and the Declaration were designed to be great freedom documents and weapons against tyranny. A great 20th century visionary concurred with Lincoln. On July 4th, 1965, a Southern preacher delivered an important sermon in his home church in Atlanta. The Reverend Martin Luther King Jr., he preached, "Never before in the history of the world has a socio-political document expressed in such profound, eloquent, and unequivocal language the dignity and the worth of human personality." We can and should debate how we apply the Founders' vision to our modern society. But for anyone interested in the Founders' intention on slavery and race, read Lincoln's Cooper Union Address. The man who prosecuted the war with the Southern states and emancipated the slaves made the most authoritative case in American history. It remains as true today as it was when he made it in 1860. And that is why Abraham Lincoln's Cooper Union Address is his greatest speech that Americans have never heard. It's the speech that made Lincoln president. It's the speech that saved America once. And it's the speech that can save us again.

and a terrific job on the editing, production, and storytelling by Monty Montgomery. And a special thanks to Vince Benedetto, the founder, president, and CEO of Bold Gold Media Group from Harrisburg, Pennsylvania. And he's also an Air Force Academy graduate. And though not a PhD in history, knows as much about history as any PhD and has a passion for this material. And a special thanks to Newsweek for allowing us to perform the piece that Vince and I wrote there. It's available at newsweek.com. And by the way, all of our histories are brought to us by the great folks at Hillsdale College, who teach all the things that matter in life and all the things that are good in life. And if you can't get to Hillsdale, Hillsdale will come to you with their free and terrific online courses. Indeed, I learned more about the Constitution taking their Constitution 101 course than I did with 3 years at the University of Virginia School of Law. It is that good. Every family, every kid in this country should know the story of the Constitution. And of course, the Cooper Union speech says it all, debunking the argument that our founders, even in contextual history, were for slavery. It's simply not true. The story of Lincoln's Cooper Union speech here on Our American Stories.

0: Someone had a birthday.
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4: And we return to Our American Stories. Up next, a story from author and historian Rana Simmons. Rana is the author of The Other Veterans of World War II, Stories from Behind the Front Lines, which features stories of men and women who served in less visible roles to help America and her allies win the war. Today, she shares with us the story of William A. Scott III, or Bill Scott. Take it away, Rana.
5: Bill was born in Tennessee, and when his parents divorced, he actually moved with his father to Atlanta and grew up there. For the time, it was actually, I'd say, relatively a different experience. He was a young black boy, and his father was a black businessman in Atlanta back in the 30s. So his father was the head of the Atlanta Daily World, a newspaper, and a successful black-owned enterprise, one of the only successful black-owned newspaper in the country. So one might say he had a life of privilege. Of course, I think he would absolutely deny that. He was able to spend time with his father and get to know the newspaper business, but his father insisted that he not start anywhere, of course, even as a child, that he wouldn't be working, but when he grew up, that he would not just assume a role of president or vice president of this or executive that. He said, no, you're going to sweep the floor and you're going to start at the bottom and you're going to learn the business. You're going to learn about business as well as learn the business of the newspaper. So he did. And every once in a while, he and his younger brother, of course, like any child, wanted a few nickels or dimes to buy something that had caught their eye. And so his father said, well, if you want nickels and dimes, guess what? Here are a few papers. You get to go sell them. So he learned about selling newspapers. So it wasn't the life of anyone of privilege. He learned the business. But his father was shot and killed in an accident in Atlanta one evening, and the family fortunes took a downturn. He adored his father, and so it was not the happy childhood that he had expected, and he didn't have a guiding light. He didn't have his father to tell him what to do or how to go further in life, but I think he had that early training that stuck with him. At least he had that much of his father to carry with him and to remember. He then went on to Morehouse College in Atlanta and started volunteering for the newspaper in Morehouse College. And beyond just writing stories, he became the photographer for the Maroon Tigers. And he really hadn't thought about the war. War was not at the top of mind at that point in time, and had more intent on finishing college and marrying his sweetheart than having anything to do with the war. But we were preparing for the war. So in 1940, we passed the first peacetime draft in history, and everyone was required to go down to their local draft board and register, black, white. Unfortunately, while the blacks were registered because of the prejudices that existed at that time, and perhaps the feeling, or not probably more than perhaps, but the feeling that blacks would not be able to perform as well as whites in the war, they were often registered but looked over. So if a request for a troops came to their area, they would pick the white soldiers and send them off first. And it was actually worse than that as the war went on. Not only were they passed over for prejudices because of the segregation of blacks and whites, even in their communities. That was also found to be true in the Army. Where there were no separate facilities available, they would not send black soldiers. So unless there were barracks that had been constructed, sanitary facilities, eating facilities, water supplies, everything replicated for the blacks separate from the whites, the boards would not refer the black soldiers to foreign units. And while that did allow blacks to then be deployed, they had further stumbling blocks. At one point in time, the officers or the commanders in the field were not accepting of receiving black units. So if you were an officer in Europe, whether it was England in the early days or even in the Pacific, you had the right to approve the soldiers that were being sent to you. And so they would often not accept black troops, believing they would not perform as well. So it was fruitless for them to submit these black troops to them. They overlooked them. But the draft found Bill. He really wasn't interested in going. He hadn't thought about it. But when the Army calls, the answer is yes. And so he was drafted and went into the Army in 1943. He was, to some degree, lucky. By 43, it was a little more tolerant. However, he was still assigned to an all-black unit. That was the norm, and that would persist throughout the end of the war. All-black units would be generally non-combat units and would almost all be supervised by white officers. And that was his case. He was assigned to the 183rd Engineer Combat Battalion, which is a group of men who were responsible for following behind the Army, or behind the advancing Army, the combat units, and maintaining roads, laying the groundwork for airfields, widening roads, you name it. That was their job, and he did that. But he did have the experience of having been the photographer for his college newspaper, and some sense of not only photography, but what to take, when to take, because of his journalism experience. And I think those two things, when that was seen on his record, the Army within that one combat battalion decided to make him their photographer as well. So he was known as a reconnaissance sergeant, so would go out and take photographs to the extent they needed to and could get an advanced look at the terrain that they were having to cross or any enemy activity. And he was an archivist, so he also was recording what his unit did from day to day. Not that that allowed him to escape from building a bridge or a road, but it meant he did that in addition, which was very fortunate for us that they picked Bill because of his training. His combat battalion was assigned to the Third Army, which is Patton's army. So he was seeing the major battles through Europe as we pushed the Germans back. So you know he was in some of the thick of it, the Ardennes, the Battle of the Bulge. Now, he, again, was not in the combat. He didn't see the battles, but he saw the aftermath. He saw the bombed out or shelled villages. He saw the devastation, both human and to buildings. And he was not so much writing about those times, but he was observing, as any good journalist would, what he saw. And at some point, Bill got orders with his group of black soldiers to go to Buchenwald.
4: And you've been listening to Ronna Simmons tell the story of Bill Scott, and what a story it is. My goodness, what happened to him as a young boy, his father shot and killed. And by the way, before that, his father teaching him how to put in a day's work, not just giving him money, even though his father ran a very successful newspaper. And then what we learn about, well, as we always do when we go back in history, how blacks were treated in this country, even in our military at the time during World War II. When we come back, more of the story of Bill Scott here on Our American Stories.

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10: And we're back with Our American Stories and Rana Simmons, author of The Other Veterans of World War II, Stories from Behind the Front Lines. When we last left off, Rana was telling us the story of Bill Scott, an African-American Army engineer and photographer from Atlanta, Georgia. When we last left off, Bill had just received orders to go to the Buchenwald concentration camp. Let's continue with the story.
11: For the most part, the Holocaust, which of course was not called the Holocaust at the time, was not well known. We didn't know a lot about it. There were rumors. There were newspapers to be read, accounts that were coming out from Germany, from Austria, Poland, where the camps were. But people didn't take it seriously. They could hardly believe that something like that was going on. They might know that, of course, there were prisoners of war that were probably not treated as well as we would like to think we do. But what was happening was largely ignored or just not believable. And at some point, the U.S., the American War Intelligence Office, decided that they needed to start preparing the troops for what

0: they were going to see and what they might encounter as they moved into these war-torn areas. And so they produced a number of films from captured newsreels, in some cases, from first-hand accounts in other cases, and produced these black and white films that they decided they should show the troops who were advancing, so that if they saw this, they would know what to expect, know the extent of the devastation they might see. So Bill was one of the ones, his unit saw the films, and he remembered saying in the discussions that occurred later that this is all propaganda. There's no one that can be as cruel and inhumane as what these films are telling us. So they sort of watched but didn't take it to heart and didn't believe that they would see anything quite like what was portrayed on the film. But at some point after seeing these films, Bill got orders with his group of black soldiers to go to Buchenwald. It is said, and I don't think anyone can exactly substantiate this, that our officers knew that going into a camp, that the prisoners might not believe, after all these years they'd spent there, that these, in fact, they were in fact now free, because the prisoners had been tricked in earlier circumstances. The Germans might throw open the gates and tell the prisoners you're free, only to execute them as they tried to flee the camp. So just having the doors open, they weren't going to leave. Very hard to believe. Eisenhower himself realized this. And so when they were coming close to liberating the camps, his orders came to send the black troops. They knew that the prisoners in the concentration camps, when they saw the black soldiers come in, that there was no way that those were German soldiers. So this had to be true. They were in fact liberated. Black troops would be obviously American troops and obviously there to liberate the people. In fact, they became known as the Black Angels to the prisoners in the camps. And that's why it was specifically Bill's unit that went to Buchenwald. Now, Buchenwald might as well have been Berlin, Munich, or any other German city at that point. Buchenwald meant nothing to Bill or to his fellow troops. And he thought, well, what do you want me to do there? And he asked one person or another, and the other men in his group did the same, and they didn't get any explanation. And of course, the army doesn't owe them an explanation, but he still wanted to know what he was expected to do in Buchenwald. And finally, one of the officers said, just go and see. And that's sort of chilling to us now because, of course, we know what he's going to see. But there was no other instructions. So he hopped in his Jeep, went with the other troops, found his way down to Buchenwald. And when he got there, there was a camp. There was barbed wire or fencing, and the Germans had fled. And so they said, well, this is one of those camps. But there's nothing here. There's some people, there's a fence, but nothing's going on. And he said as he got closer and closer, he started seeing the people who had been imprisoned. And they were, of course, emaciated. Certainly many of them might have shown wounds or sores that might not have healed. Many of them couldn't walk, couldn't stand. All of the horrible things we see. And that's when he got out of his Jeep and he realized what he was there to see, to bear witness in a way, or to have leave a testament into what had gone on. So he, again as a journalist, grabbed his camera and began shooting some pictures. Prisoners would beckon them, come look at this, come see this. And so he and his fellow soldiers, aghast, followed the prisoners to see. And as he went further into the camp and was so struck by what he was seeing and the realization that those films were real, he said, I stopped filming. I put my camera down. I could not go on. And even he, knowing that he was there to see and there to bear witness, he couldn't do it. He said, man, the extent of man's depravity was so overwhelming. he couldn't go on. That was so foreign to Bill. It was just against everything he had been brought up to know and to think about other people. In fact, he said later, as he contemplated this, that he knew or thought of the German people as being an educated people. And he, through his father's influence, had been educated and could not imagine how an educated group of people who had to know what they were doing, who had to know right from wrong, who had to know what the value of other human beings is. And so it just was incomprehensible to him. He thought surely education would have prevented this from happening. And it clearly had not. And so that was one aspect of the war that he brought home with him. And it was really fundamental to him, having regarded education so highly. I don't think he ever could come to grips with how that had happened and why it had happened. But thankfully, he did take some pictures, even as horrified as he was, because he could have easily said, I can't do this. I won't do this. This is so awful. No one should see this. And yet the journalist in him came to the fore, and he said, we've got to have this as a record. He then went on through Europe, finished his tour of duty, but they now had a second fight. Unlike their white counterparts, when the blacks returned, they were still, in a sense, at war. They were at war to establish their own place in our society. What he learned about after he returned from the war was something that I think a lot of people don't know about, which was the Double V campaign to recognize the war that blacks had to fight. It was considered double V if they were able to accomplish what they wanted in terms of getting blacks integrated into our society. Bill began working to that extent. He went back to the paper, but he also spent much of his time working for the NAACP, for other foundations like the Educational Foundation of Metro Atlanta, the Greater Atlanta Council of Human Relations. He was very active in the community and thankfully had a voice and a platform through his paper to help move that along. And he became recognized for it by not only participating in the associations I mentioned, but also he got several awards. He was recognized for, and of course, for the Holocaust contribution, the photography that he did by having his photographs placed in the U.S. Holocaust Memorial Museum in Washington, D.C. But a year before he died, Governor Joe Frank Harris awarded him a charter membership in the Georgia Commission on the Holocaust. And in that same year, President George H.W. Bush appointed him to the U.S. Holocaust Memorial Council. Two things that really told him that he had actually been able to realize that Double V campaign. He had helped the U.S. win the war in Europe, and he had come home and done his part to help win recognition for the black soldiers and the blacks in our society.
1: And a terrific job on the production by Monty Montgomery, and a special thanks to Ronna Simmons for sharing the story of Bill Scott. And what a story indeed. I mean, to see what he saw in Buchenwald, what a thing to witness and bear witness to and to photograph, and then to come back and fight that second war for integration and for equal treatment, and then ultimately to be on these dual Holocaust commissions, to have finally made it as an equal member of society. A tragic and beautiful story here on Our American Stories.

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10: ABC News, I'm Dave Packer. Canada is issuing a series of retaliatory tariffs on U.S. imports. It's in response to the 50% tariffs that the Trump administration has imposed on Canadian goods coming into the U.S. Ontario Premier Doug Ford says the auto industry would be hurt the most by tariffs.
11: We're the number one customer. We buy 400% more autos than any other country. So I think we need to come up with a fair and balanced deal. We aren't enemies. We're the closest allies and friends for the last 200 years.
10: Southern Command says a U.S. task force struck another speedboat in the Caribbean that it says was involved in narco trafficking. Senator Darlene Graham, who was appointed to the seat following Lindsey Graham's death as the projected winner of Tuesday's South Carolina Republican primary runoff, setting her up to take her late brother's spot on the November ballot. Her publicist revealing late Tuesday that country music icon Dolly Parton died after bravely facing a brief battle with cancer. She was 80. This is ABC News. A troubling new study on pro football players and devastating brain injuries. ABC's Steve Osunsami.
12: Scientists are estimating that at least 25% of nearly 900 NFL players who died between 2016 and 2021 were sick with CTE, the degenerative brain disease caused by repetitive hits. But their bigger warning comes after looking at the actual brains of 338 of those players donated by their families to the scientists. 93.2% were positive for CTE.
10: The National Football League has responded to the findings, saying they, quote, continuously strive to make the game of football safer, including by implementing strategies to reduce concussions and head impacts. A case police are calling an unimaginable tragedy out of Billings, Montana. A man killed 8 of his relatives, including 4 children, while they gathered for dinner. Police say the man later set the home on fire before killing himself with a self-inflicted gunshot wound. Dave Packer, ABC News.
13: I'm Maria Kina. Our top story. We now know Monday's fatal pedestrian incident on Interstate 55 was actually a murder-suicide. St. Louis police investigators canvassed the area looking for additional evidence and cameras that may have captured the person jumping. That's when they discovered an open door in the 3300 block of South 9th Street. Police found the door open with a man in his 40s inside deceased. He had been stabbed, and the suspect is seen on camera outside of the home before walking to the Utah overpass at 55. The suspect and the victim are known to each other.
14: But I will never stay in St. Louis again.
13: That's Mike Kelsey, who was in St. Louis for a spinal surgery for his daughter. The family was staying in an Airbnb in the Central West End when a party upstairs led to gunfire in the alley.
14: My wife's car, she had a Toyota 4Runner, which took approximately 15 bullets to it, which at the time I was upset, but I think it was a blessing because the trajectory from where the shooters were to my daughter's bedroom, that Toyota 4Runner took 15 bullets that potentially would have went through that window.
13: Two people were grazed. Multiple cars and buildings were struck. Now police are looking for the occupants of a red Infiniti Q50 with no plates. It was last seen Saturday around 1 o'clock in the morning. Anyone with information can call Crime Stoppers. A new pediatric behavioral health center is coming to St. Louis. KVC, Missouri's Children Mental Wellness Campus in Webster Groves, is opening a new children's hospital this fall. The facility will also serve as a residential treatment facility and can house up to 77 youth. The National Center for Health Statistics released a report on Tuesday which found that one in three children have anxiety disorders. Senior Vice President of the new hospital, Michelle Leone, says St. Louis youth are no exception, and current services are at capacity.
15: Kids are waiting in emergency rooms for days and sometimes even weeks trying to find a bed, and there just aren't enough of them. And so by adding 77 pediatric behavioral health beds, that's still going to fall short of what we really need, but it's a really good step in the right direction.
13: The city of St. Louis has agreed not to demolish the old Cass Bank and Trust building that has also served as the city's Greyhound bus station years ago. But now what? According to the Business Journal, the Land Clearance for Redevelopment Authority is declaring the 4-acre property blighted, and the city is ready to ask developers to step in. From the Saliga Heating and Cooling Weather Desk, overnight partly cloudy, 70 degrees for Wednesday. It will be partly sunny. We could see some pop-up storms with a high of 90 degrees. Wednesday night, pop-up evening storms, otherwise turning clear with a low of 68 degrees. And then for Thursday, partly sunny and an afternoon high, 88.
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0: My God, Ross Cold Heart, Sydney, Australia. You don't hear that on 2GB, do you?
1: You certainly don't, Walter.
0: No.
1: You
0: no.
1: certainly don't.
0: They should be ashamed of themselves for that boring crap they put out.
1: Well, what I've got to tell you about tonight, Walter, is pretty interesting because it's not too far from where you're sitting, my friend.
0: All right, this is Ross Coldheart. Let me introduce you properly because you're a big deal. Journalist, award-winning broadcaster, expert on UFOs, conspiracy theories, and our government's failure to inform us. He's live in Sydney, Australia. He works with News Nation. Welcome to the show, Ross.
1: G'day, Walter, and g'day, Midnight Misfits. I'm talking about a place called Susquehanna, which is a power station, which is in Pennsylvania, the Susquehanna Steam Electric Station in Pennsylvania. And you and I, Walter, have been very prominent, I think, in taking a very skeptical view over the last few years about the official explanation for the unexplained objects that have been breaching airspace over often very sensitive government military facilities, but especially just over suburban New Jersey for many, many months. And you and I were both talking many times on this show about the fact that time and time again, we are told by the authorities that these are just drones. And the most banal explanation being offered by those in charge is that clearly some naughty person is just putting up a commercial or maybe even a military-sized drone and breaching the airspace over sensitive civil aviation facilities. And don't you worry your tiny little heads about this. There's really nothing to worry about. It's nothing anomalous. Well, my friend, I have just put to air an interview with a guy who I think puts this to rest once and for all, and he is very strongly of the view that we need to take anomalous phenomena over sensitive military and civilian facilities extremely seriously indeed. The guy's name is Darryl Johnson, and he's a very big banana. He's formerly one of the top experts on domestic terrorism in the United States. He worked in a counterterrorism role in the U.S. Army. And he ended up working inside the Office of the Nuclear Regulatory Commission, the Office of Nuclear Security and Incident Response, doing all of the security for the body that controls the security over some of our most sensitive nuclear plants. And what he's discovered is truly, shocking. Forgive me, I'm getting somebody, sending
0: believe me, I understand
1: there.
0: It's all right. Pause if you need to, because I want to hear this story. This is clearly a big story, sir.
1: So what he was responsible for monitoring, assessing, and trending all drone and UAP flyovers at every single commercial nuclear power reactor and fuel cycle facility across the United States. It was Darryl who wrote the annual report to Congress for the Nuclear Regulatory Commission's Security Inspection Program. He was responsible for all of the security advisories sent to all the licensees, and he reviewed all of the suspicious activity reports from all licensees. And essentially, he was the guy who did the trend analysis on what is actually being seen over these nuclear power plants. And his job was to coordinate with the Department of Defense's UFO Investigation Office, the All Domain Anomaly Resolution Office, on UAPs. And what he revealed to me in this interview is quite shocking, because he's discovered that, for example, at Susquehanna, 22nd of October 2022, what was officially described as a drone was a gigantic black triangular object with a large spotlight that hovered over the nuclear power plant for 2 hours.
0: 2 hours.
1: And it did this with total impunity, shining down a huge spotlight over one of the most sensitive facilities that has nuclear power in the United States. And what's interesting is the official explanation is that these were just one of several drones that breached the airspace. That's what the public have been told by the NRC. But the reality is, from the guy who was in charge of security, he thinks these are anomalous. He says the lights were very, very prominent. If somebody was trying to hide this object, it was a very, very clearly, obviously well-lit craft that was clearly some kind of structured craft. It was a black triangle. No noise was heard. Absolutely no sign of any propellers, no jet engines, no turbines, a completely silent object hovering only very, very low over the head of security guards. And they were completely hopeless in their inability to be able to do anything about it. And what's interesting, Walter, and you and I have spoken about this before, that all too often what I suspect is described as a drone is purely and simply an unexplained object, and that the official default position now has come to be that UAPs, unidentified anomalous phenomena, objects like this black triangle, are reported either as drones or not at all. And that's exactly what Daryl Johnson tells me in the interview that we've just put to air. He says that the Nuclear Regulatory Commission, he says it's incredibly serious. He says they're getting incomplete data because there's no guidance that distinguishes UAPs, that is potentially anomalous objects, from unmanned aerial systems, drones. Nobody knows how to tell the difference. And he said that inside the NRC, when he tried to raise this as a concern, nobody cared. They actually tried to discourage him from reporting it to the Pentagon's UAP office. And he was saying, he doesn't say that they are extraterrestrial, but he did tell me, quote, something is observing us. We don't know what it is or who controls it. But he said that in his time at the Nuclear Regulatory Commission, he, Daryl Johnson, the guy in charge of security, saw time and time again objects being explained away as drones when he could not plausibly explain what they were. And he said he didn't think there was any willingness inside the NRC, which of course is the body that is meant to be protecting us all from the possibility of the nuclear materials inside these plants being swept away by some dastardly terrorist. Basically, his division director laughed at the idea of aliens or UAPs and joked. And he basically discouraged him from making a report to the Pentagon as he was required to do by law. And so he's gone public with me, and it's quite a major story. I'm genuinely concerned by what he reveals, because what he's saying is that even if you wanted to bring down these objects, I said to him, why didn't somebody just shoot down these craft over these areas? And he laughed and he said, you wouldn't believe this. A drone is defined as an aircraft under FAA laws. And so it's a breach of the Aircraft Sabotage Act to shoot down a drone, even if it's hovering over one of the most sensitive nuclear facilities in Pennsylvania. And he said it's a potential felony liability for the security staff at a nuclear power plant to either jam, damage, destroy, hack, or seize any kind of aircraft, even if it's a remotely controlled drone. All they can do is watch the object and watch it leave. So really, there's no power to do anything. So whether this is Chinese, little green men from Zeta Reticuli, or something else, maybe some civilian playing games, we have a huge hole over our most sensitive nuclear power facilities because, as he explained to me, the reactors themselves are very, very well protected. They have incredible quantities of concrete surrounding them. But to take out a nuclear reactor, all you need to do is damage the cooling pond or other sections of the nuclear site that I'm not going to reveal. And he says you can disarm and disable a nuclear power plant using a $10 drone with impunity. They can't even shoot it down. And if it was alien, Walter, well, as Mew and the Midnight Misfits now know, they wouldn't even be able to tell the difference.
0: Now, Ross Coulthart, News Nation, as a man of action like me, our first reaction, if we're stationed at a nuclear power plant and we see objects that we cannot identify and our control towers are saying, we don't know what that is, we're going to shoot them down. What happens to the soldiers who say, I'm going to shoot it down?
1: They would go to jail for committing a felony offense under the Aircraft Sabotage Act. It's hilarious, Walter. Nobody in government has actually thought. They've spent so much time debunking the UAP story and trying to tell us that there is no such thing as aliens that they haven't addressed the fact that technology has changed. As we see in Ukraine now, it's possible to knock out the most advanced Soviet Russian tanks with a $10,000 military drone carrying armor-piercing weaponry. We can take out nuclear power plants from above in ways that weren't contemplated even 10 years ago. And the technology is of such a threat that the Nuclear Regulatory Commission, according to my informant, Daryl Johnson, the guy who used to run their security, he is saying that they are woefully unprepared for this kind of incursion, whether it be alien or foreign adversary. Whatever it is, something has been penetrating these very sensitive nuclear facilities with total impunity.
0: Do you think Daryl Johnson, your source, is in any danger for revealing this?
1: No, he's a ballsy guy, Walter. One of the things I love about America, in the English system we operate under in Australia, people get intimidated by governments. But the thing I love about America is you guys were imbued with civics. You're not taught to hate the media, and you're not taught to not be a whistleblower. People are encouraged to come forward when they
0: see wrong. That's right.
1: And I really admire that about America. People speak out when they see wrong. And he's a good, brave man. He's written a terrific book that basically highlights chapter and verse the failings inside the Nuclear Regulatory Commission. And I sincerely hope the top people in Washington listen to him. Because interestingly enough, he was one of the guys who sounded the alarm about right-wing groups shortly before the January 6th congressional takeover, where the Congress was invaded by thugs that trashed the Congress. So, he's one of the people who I think has persistently taken a strong stand on combating and predicting threats, and good on him for writing the book he's written.
0: Ross Coulthart, News Nation. What's the name of the show? How can we see you on News Nation?
1: Reality Check, Ross Coulthart. Thank you, Walter.
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7: Hi, I'm retired detective Vic Ferrari. And on tonight's episode of Confessions of a Retired Detective, I explain what it's like for a rookie cop to work in a South Bronx precinct. And it's not as glamorous as you think. Coming up in moments,

0: coming up.
1: Yes. Hello. Hello. Coming up. Yes. Was that it? Was there more to that? Okay. The reason I said it like that, I figured that was it. But the reason I said it is sometimes, every now and then, I know this is shocking, we may have like a little technical challenge between the control room and the studio. And I just wanted to make sure that we were still connected. That's why I needed to hear Matt go, that was it. As opposed to saying, that was it. Either way would have been good. Walter Sterling, 25 past the hour, and I want to talk to you. We've heard from Ross Coulthart twice a week, every week, for months. And Ross always presents to us a similar challenge, as does Dave Scott. They both have a tremendous amount. Oh, that's what it is. Hold on. They both have a tremendous amount of information that indicates our government is lying to us, completely lying to us. They have information about UFOs and UAPs, and they're aware of drones and other aircraft buzzing nuclear power plants. And what we just learned from Ross was that if you worked at a nuclear power plant, and if you saw a UFO, UAP buzzing it, and you had guns and weaponry, you're not allowed to shoot it. I can't think of a better scenario, if you're from Jersey, scenario that would beg a shoot down more than seeing an unidentified flying object above one of our nuclear power plants, which are surprisingly easy to take out if you know what to do. They're not complicated. They're delicate, well-balanced, but they're not that complicated. And if you know enough to have a big giant drone or a flying saucer, you'd know what to do. I'd like to know how you feel. Couple things. Do you think, as I do, that our government is at the point of being a joke? It's a joke. They have many files, and our president said, I'm going to release all the unidentified flying object information. And that's what he's done. He's exactly honest. What has been released are files that are unidentified. They don't know what this stuff is. They've studied it, some of them since 1948. They've studied it, and now they're like, we don't know what it is. Here, you look at it. But then there are those other files that I'm convinced are there, that are identified flying objects, identified craft, identified alien bodies, identified living aliens. They haven't released those. He never said they would. He never said they would release. They would release the identified objects. Never said they would. I think they're withholding a lot. And I think it all goes into the package of what the stupid population can handle versus what it can't handle. And then we learned about that insane law, that insane rule, which is that if a identified object flies over, there, got it right now, an identified object flies over a nuclear power plant, they're not allowed to shoot it down. These are our military. These are the finest people we have in the world guarding those nuclear power plants. They are well-equipped, well-weaponed, weaponized, and they're not allowed to shoot them down? That law needs to be changed today. You and I need to write to that scary Senate woman, Congresswoman March, what's her name? The one with the sleeve tattoos. I mean, I love her. She's gorgeous, but she has sleeve tattoos. Hard to know what to do about that. She should be taking the initiative to say, wait a minute, or General Electric, the company that builds the nuclear power plant, should say, wait, we don't want wacky drones flying over our power plants. If a nuclear power plant is being subjected to unidentified flying objects, to buzzing over from drones, we want them to be able to shoot them down. I'm sure about this. Here's my phone number, 800-848-9222, 800-848-9222. The only possible reason that that law exists, that you can't shoot them down, is that they, and you know who they are, they believe that most of the drones, most of the aircraft flying over our nuclear power plants, are ours. We just don't want to give up what they are. We just don't want to identify what they are. We just don't want to share that information with our scary enemy. That's the only reason there'd be a law on the books, on the military books, that say you can't shoot those things down. What the hell is the point of having armed guards, military, bazookas, giant weapons, sound wave guns, if they can't shoot down UAPs, UFOs flying over a nuclear power plant? My phone number is 800-848-9222. It's a live radio show. I look forward to sharing this time with you, to talking with you. Oh, my gosh. I'm overwhelmed with the stupidity, once again, that we're dealing with when it comes to the federal government. Once again. Now, I thought it was bad enough at the state level. Every time I get my driver's license renewed, I'm pretty damn sure there's a lot of problems at the state level. I've always been told, well, you know, but when you get to the federal government, it's a little more erudite. They're a little wiser. I haven't seen that at all. If they were wiser, they would say, wait a minute. These federal highways built by Eisenhower were meant to be free. How is it that each state and county seems to be able to put a toll on federal highways? Get back to me on that. That puzzles me right there. But it goes to the root problem, which is that I'm too often convinced they have no idea what they're doing, and that every single thing they do is driven by a desire to get reelected, or to get bribed, or both. Never do two senators sit there and say, let's do what's right for the American people. Let's do what's right for them. Do you think that ever happens? If they won't shoot down a UFO and a UAP, a drone, over a nuclear power plant, if it's against the law for our soldiers, our great military, if it's against the law for them to shoot down a threatening object over a nuclear power plant, how are we safe? We can't be safe. We are endlessly in a jackpot. You and I are on the radio in Chicago on the great WGN.
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1: Talking with you, my phone number is 800-848-9222, 800-848-9222. It's on that list of wacky things the federal government does or doesn't do. And at the top of the list, I just learned tonight from Ross Coulthart, News Nation, is they cannot shoot down UAPs and UFOs that are flying over a nuclear power plant. The military cannot shoot them down. It is specifically against the law. And I said to Ross, well, what happens if one of them do? What happens if one of them do shoot them down? They go to jail. It's against the law. How can that be? It would seem that that would be the first line of defense. That would be the best thing that a person in uniform could possibly do for me, is to shoot them down. That would be the greatest gift they could do. And again, we're dealing with wackiness. What about that promise that the Department of Education was going to be eliminated by now, that they were going to get rid of the Department of Education? The Secretary of Education was praised by our president this week. She's a great woman. She's fantastic. And you and I are putting kids into college and high school right now. And you and I are staring at the education system and scratching our heads. What the hell is this? You put your kid into a classroom. If it's under 50 degrees, if it's 50 degrees in that classroom, it's a miracle. It's probably 90 degrees. How can that be? How does that happen, that it's a 90-degree classroom when the worst bar in your city is air conditioned? There's the first problem. The next problem is the curriculum that our kids follow, approved by the Department of Education in your state, was created in 1890. These are tests, situations, standardization approved by the Department of Education. What the hell are they doing? What is that Department of Education doing? I thought they were supposed to be disbanded. I thought it was supposed to be dissolved by now. You realize why it was created, right? You realize why the Department of Education was created? There was big trouble with the teachers' union in the 1980s. Big trouble. And Jimmy Carter, confronted with a possible nationwide teachers' strike, went to the teachers' union and said, we are going to create a bureaucracy that you can talk to. We're going to create the Department of Education. And all of your concerns, your union concerns, can go to the Department of Education, which will manage the scholarships, the student loans, the variation state to state over what is reading, writing, arithmetic. It will standardize all of these issues, making life much easier. I thought this was supposed to be gone by now. Erasing a bureaucracy should be pretty easy. Shooting down a drone, a UFO over an atomic power plant, that should be the simplest thing imaginable. The simplest thing. Who guards the nuclear power plants? What military is in charge of that? Do you know? Which branch of the military is in charge of guarding our nuclear power plants? Because if I'm in uniform and I've got the big bazooka and I'm standing outside a nuclear power plant at 1:30 in the morning and I can't get anybody else on the phone and that drone is staring at me, and as Ross Coulthart says, we're being watched. My sources say, I can't do an Australian accent, but he says, my sources say we are being watched. Okay. And if we're being watched, then I want to be able to shoot their eyes out. I want Gene Shepard's BB gun. I want to be able to shoot their eyes out if they're watching us. But they can't. It's illegal. It's against military law. It's against the rules of engagement. They are not allowed to take out UAPs and UFOs. That's insane. Absolutely beyond insane. How do you feel? I'm right, but the number is 800-848-9222, 800-848-9222. How could this possibly go on? I don't get it. I really don't get it. This is the week you and I are taking kids back to college, to high school. I'm not going to feel safe if my kid is anywhere within 1,000 miles of a nuclear power plant and UAPs, drones of suspicious origin are allowed to fly over them and could take out that nuclear power plant at any moment. I hate to say it, they're not that hard to take out, but it should be really easy to take out the drones. It should be really easy to take out the UAPs and the UFOs. What? How could this have happened? There's so many insane rules about the rules of engagement, when our military can get involved, when our police officers should get involved. A well-trained police officer, a well-trained military MP, they know what to do. They're not trigger-happy. They know that their life will change the minute they pull out that gun. And they don't want their life to change. They want to be a hero if necessary. If necessary. But that none of them are going to go looking for glory just for the hell of it. None of them are trigger-happy. That's what they're trained to not be. They're for sure trained not to be trigger happy. That's insane. I'm Walter Sterling. You and I discuss the incredible difference, the incredible challenge of taking a kid back to college if it's a boy or a girl. The dynamics are really different.
2: Big difference between moving a girl to school and a boy to school. Does anyone have girls and boys? They've experienced this? Yeah. Yeah. Do you agree? Everyone agree? Yeah. Okay. This is what my daughter brought to school, okay? 3 bags of clothes, 2 bags of shoes, 1 bag of makeup, an area rug, a throw rug, a dust ruffle, a duvet, 2 sets of seats, pillow, decorative pillows, shams, more decorative pillows, lights, twinkle lights, neon lights, a vanity mirror, a regular mirror, a decorative mirror, 4 sets of prints, 2 photo boards, none of me, 1 vision board, a shoe rack, a clothes rack, her rack, an air fryer, a toaster, and an espresso maker. And my son, brought his iPhone and forgot his charger.
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1: I have three daughters, and the two of them have gone to college. And that's exactly what happened, except she left stuff out. They go up to college with lighting kits, elaborate lighting kits. The fairy lights, the twinkly lights, the Christmas lights, holiday lights, floodlights, clamp lights for dramatic effect, and green screens in case they want to make an international video. That's what they go up there with. When I went to college, I went up with a Bo Derek poster and a Star Trek poster, and for some reason, colored burlap, a decorative fabric. Decorative fabric, accent fabrics. I'm a guy. I took up lime green burlap. I figured that would be plenty of decoration. And I put it up, solved the problem. I had an open staircase. I hate open staircases. I don't think they're attractive. I think they're dangerous. I put it at the base of that staircase. Made it look safe. But that was it. A couple pairs of underwear, three or four shirts, two pairs of pants. That was it. My daughters go up there with twinkle lights, Christmas lights, pulsing lights, clamp lights. That's just for the lighting. Multiple decorative fabrics, wall hanging fabrics. That was just for the wall hanging. Carpets, area rugs, fancy rugs, multiple bed seats, four or five pillows, throw pillows, decorative pillows, an entirely different dynamic. Wardrobe to go to the White House. They could go to do anything from the White House to a prom. It was insane. I got a phone number. It's 800-848-9222. 40 minutes past the hour. Let's give Pete something to do. 800-848-9222. I want to talk about this insanity of the UAP and the UFOs. We are at a point now where it's a conspiracy for us not to see the information that the federal government has on the UAPs and the UFOs. I talked to Dave Scott, a known Canadian, an expert on spaced out radio. I talked to Ross Coulthart, a major league award-winning journalist reporter for News Nation. Both of them cover conspiracies and mysteries. And both of them are now saying the same thing. We're being lied to. We're being lied to big time. The government made the mistake of saying, we're going to release everything. That's what they announced. That isn't what they announced. What Trump announced was that he was going to release all the unidentified flying object files, all the unidentified aircraft files. And I believe that's what he's done. And that has nothing to do with what we want to see. We don't want to see that. We want to see the identified.

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1: I would affect the world's religion. I believe that it would make God bigger. Oh, God's responsible for that too? Oh, okay. Pass the plate. I believe it would make God bigger. There's no threat. There's no threat to any organized religion. Nothing to be afraid of. What does organized religion teach? What does it really teach? There's something bigger than you and me. Okay, they all teach that. We should be nice to each other. Okay, they all teach that. That women should be respected. Parents should be respected. That we're made in the image and likeness of a God, and that we should talk to our God in whatever way we want. That's what they all teach. There's no threat there. Do you see any threat? Yeah, I don't think so. I think that it would confirm many, many, many people's faith in religion if there are UFOs and if there are UAPs and if there are aliens. 800-848-9222 in Pennsylvania. There's Danny. Welcome to the other side of midnight, Danny.
2: Does the Talisman Palace have the pellet with the poison?
1: Wow. Well screened. Thank you. 800-848-9222. 800-848-9222. We're talking about the fact that Ross Coulthard, Dave Scott, and many other experts have finally been broken. And they say, you know what? The government is just keeping it from us. They know there's more. And they have decided either for military reasons, competitive reasons, or what I suspect, they have the UFO technology. They have all the secret stuff, the anti-gravity machines, the metal that can bend 1,000 different ways, the invisibility cloak. They have all of it. And they're trying to sell it. Or worse, they've already sold it to Lockheed Martin, General Electric, Bell Labs. They've already sold it. They can't get it back. Maybe they've knocked on all the doors that they've sold this stuff to. All those companies they've sold it to knocked on the door and said, we have to show it to the public now. We didn't think we'd ever have to show them. But Bell Labs, we're going to have to show them night goggles, lasers. We're going to have to show them all this stuff. And Bell Labs, Lockheed Martin, Motorola is saying, no, we're not going to let you show it. We're not going to let you show it. We own it now. Remember, in 1958, you sold it to us, Mr. Government. Well, we're not giving it to you. And then everybody's favorite conspiracy theory, which is that during the Eisenhower or Truman administration, we made a deal with the aliens, and they said, "Okay, we want this technology. Great, we want humans. What?" Yeah, we're going to pick up about 500 humans a year and do experiments and tests on them. In exchange, you can have these anti-gravity machines. And they made the deal. And then grandma started to disappear. The farmer in the Dell started to disappear. These people, our friends and neighbors, our cows, they all started to disappear in exchange for anti-gravity weapons, in exchange for invisibility cloaks. That's a popular theory. That's a popular X-Files theory. But the real answer, what it is they do have, what they do know, we're not getting it. And Ross Coulthard is saying enough. Now, he has interviewed and had a conversation with a few experts who were inside the UFO and UAP world. And they have told him it's true. They're not revealing it, but it's there. The information is there. The files, the secret files exist, and we're not showing it. And he's saying enough. This expert who was inside the UFO world in the federal government, he's saying, yeah, they have it. They're not showing it to us. And enough. Demanding answers. This guy's demanding answers. Ross Coulthard revealed that on this show for the first time ever tonight. How do you feel about it?

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2: What does sugar in your first 1,000 days mean for your whole life? 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According to the NIH-backed research published in Science, people with low sugar exposure in the womb for the first 2 years of life had significantly lower risks of developing diabetes and high blood pressure decades later. Researchers say the effect was strongest the longer that early low sugar window lasted, so those first 1,000 days may matter more for lifelong health than we ever realized. Does cutting fat actually melt the pounds away? For decades, fat-free was the magic word on every diet plan, but it turns out that's not the whole story. Researchers say the real culprit wasn't fat itself, but what replaced it? Processed carbs. So skip the fat-free guilt. Balance beats extremes. Because your health matters. I'm Yana Derulis for the Worldwide News Network.
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7: Hey, Walter. On tonight's episode of Confessions of a Retired Detective, I'd like to share a story from early in my NYPD career. Right after my field training, I was assigned to the South Bronx's 4-2 precinct. Now, if you ever saw the movie Fort Apache, the Bronx, where Paul Newman and Ed Asner are walking in and out, they filmed it there. Now, this is a couple of years afterwards, and the precinct still was a bombed-out hellhole. And when I first got there as a rookie cop, you're not getting the plum assignments. So I was guarding hospitalized prisoners. I was guarding prisoners that were in the cells waiting arraignment. Every DOA, person that died in an apartment, natural or unnatural, I had to sit there with the body until the medical examiner came and took it, or the funeral home would show up. And when I wasn't getting those gigs, I was thrown out on a footpost. And I had gotten to the precinct the tail end of the summer, so within a few months, I was freezing to death, standing around rows and rows and rows of abandoned buildings. But the amazing thing is, you start to learn things as a rookie cop when you're thrown out there. And I remember, like, these burnt out six-story tenements had no windows, no doors. But at a certain point in the day, as the sun was going down, you could see through the building. And then I could see like a crackhead walking around there or a junkie shooting up. So then you go into the building, make an arrest, and get off the footpost. But what I really hated doing was, as a rookie cop, was they would give you station house security. So basically, you're a goalie, and your job is to ensure no one gets to the desk officer. And if you keep letting lunatics come into the station house and get to the desk officer, they're going to give you a worse assignment than that. So when the station house would calm down after the change of tour, we had this problem at the precinct that since it was in such a bad neighborhood and it was in the throes of the crack epidemic, our cars used to get broken into all the time. It was nothing for a crackhead to break your window, climb in and take your radio, spare change, whatever he could get his hands on. So what I would used to do is I would go to the second floor of the station house and open up a window and just kind of hang out and watch. My first day, I'm standing there and I couldn't believe it. This guy walks over to one of the vouchered cars with a razor, starts doing something around the outline of the window.

0: windshield, and within seconds pulls the windshield off the side of the car and starts walking down Third Avenue. I couldn't believe what I was seeing. This skinny 90-pound crackhead's got a windshield underneath his arm. I go running down the street to grab him. As soon as he sees me, he lets go of the windshield and it breaks into a million pieces. So I reach down, I pick up some of the broken glass, I put it in my pocket as evidence. I throw my cuffs on this guy and I march him back into the station house. And the desk officer goes, "What do you got?" I go, "We were stealing a windshield." He goes, "Where's the windshield?" And I put the broken glass on top of the desk. So for more behind-the-scenes NYPD stories, be sure to check out my new book, NYPD, Behind the Blue Wall of Silence, available on Amazon. I'm retired detective turned author Vic Ferrari with Walter Sterling on the other side of midnight.
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2: Well, they've done a lot of studying, and these are the rarest traits in a man. And, young lady, if you find a man with these traits, you just grab him.
3: Psychology says the rarest men share these four traits. First, he enjoys being alone. Mm-hmm. Not because he's lonely, but because peace feels better than noise. Mm-hmm. Second, he reads people fast. One conversation is usually enough. Third, he trusts slowly. Life taught him that words are cheap. And fourth, he walks away the moment respect disappears. That's why he's rare. Most people chase attention. He protects his peace.
2: I protect my peace. For months at a time, before I got married, I didn't date because I was happy being alone. I didn't want to go out. True introvert. Energized by being alone. The dirty trick about being on the radio, people think I'm very social because I'm talking to you on the radio. Everybody you hear on the radio is talking in a room alone. Nobody's in that room with them. It's the best trick. We're all loners, losers. Did I say loser? Introverts don't want to deal with anybody. Don't want to have to talk to anybody. This is ideal. It's perfect. I have the illusion, both to myself and to you, that I'm a very social guy. The one thing you don't want to do more often than not with people on the radio, you don't want to ask them to come and speak. It's not going to go well. They don't know how to look you in the eye. And you don't want to have dinner with them because they don't know how to look you in the eye. They really don't. And they never look the way you think. You and I are talking about this fraud that the federal government is perpetuating on us right now. And the fraud is that we're being shown all the UFO information, all the files, and that our military bases, atomic power plants, are safe. That's the fraud. How can they be safe? How can that atomic power plant be safe if a UAP, UFO, strange airplane flies over it and our military cannot shoot it down? This is the rule. This is the law, that if a UFO, UAP flies over an atomic power plant, the guards there, the military guards, cannot shoot it down. That is the rule. Like, what the hell's the point of having a military? What is the point of having protect? Let's save the money. Let's not have any military surrounding those atomic power plants. Let's just save the money, save the time. No need to go through all that because they can't do anything. This can't be right. And if it is right, that law needs to be changed before I get off the air today. That law needs to go away right now. Where's the congressman? Where's the senator? Who's going to rewrite that before the end of the day? Insane. And I don't believe for one second, like Ross Coulthart, Dave Scott, me, we're all saying the same thing. We are not being shown all the files. We're never going to be shown all the files. And it's either because we have sold the secrets already. If what they were afraid of was releasing information about the secret metals, the invisibility cloak, the power weapons, the supersonic drive, the ability to go at light year speed. If all of that has been sold already, Lockheed Martin, Boeing, all of those companies already bought it, and then we went back to them and say, well, you know, the president said we have to release all this information, they could say, no, we own it. Or we paid attention to the wrong phrase. When Trump said, I'm going to release every piece of information that the government has, well, maybe they're doing that, and maybe the government has sold a lot of the information and doesn't have it anymore. It's like that great scam. For years, we wanted the bodies of Vietnam veterans that were in Vietnam. The great American soldiers who died in Vietnam, their bodies captured, or they died in captivity by the Vietnamese. And the Vietnamese said, we don't have any bodies. We have released all of the bodies. They're not here. Well, they were telling them the truth, because the bodies were in Laos. They were in Laos. That's where they shipped them. We were asking the wrong people. And then, you know, about once a year, they release a coffin just to keep us interested, because we made a promise. Henry Kissinger made a promise at the Paris Peace Accords, which was to pay off Vietnamese, to pay off Vietnam, to end the war. And they never got the money. Congress never approved the money, and therefore we never got the bodies. And that's what happened. It's one of the great conspiracies of our time. The reason you and I never got to see our loved ones' remains, never got to give them a proper burial, is because our Congress did not pay what we had promised to pay in order to end the war, reparations, and to get our relatives back. Walter Sterling, Other Side of Midnight, from the Red Apple Audio Networks.
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6: ABC News, I'm Dave Packer. We're learning more about the death of Dolly Parton. A publicist revealing late Tuesday that Parton died after bravely facing a brief battle with cancer. Fans visiting Nashville's Country Music Hall of Fame, where there is a Dolly Parton exhibit expressing their shock.
7: Always known her as a great musician, singer, actress, and after going to her exhibition here, I found out a lot more about what a generous person she was, and what a friend in the state of Tennessee, how much she's actually done here.
6: Dolly Parton was 80. The U.S.-Canada trade war explodes immediately after President Trump hit Canada with 50% tariffs. Canada striking back, imposing new tariffs on 700 U.S. imports beginning in less than 2 weeks. In South Carolina, Senator Darlene Graham won a special primary Republican election to fill the seat of her brother, the late Senator Lindsey Graham, for a full term. This is ABC News. Bone dry conditions in the western U.S. fueling wildfire worries, including in Texas, where a fast-moving blaze is already causing problems. ABC's Melissa Adan.
8: West of Fort Worth, Texas, it's an all-out aerial assault on the out-of-control Ross Fire. The raging inferno going from 25 acres to more than 50,000 in less than a day. That's nearly 80 square miles, an area roughly the size of Baltimore. It's fueled by bone-dry brush and triple-digit temperatures that have plagued the West all summer. Outside Reno, firefighters are still trying to gain the upper hand on a fire that's forced tens of thousands to evacuate.
6: 22-year-old Zymir Hughes, a man believed to have terrorized Philadelphia residents while wearing a creepy mask, was taken into custody in Las Vegas by U.S. Marshals. Hughes is now being held in Clark County pending extradition to Pennsylvania, where he'll face charges including terroristic threats, harassment, and intimidation. Dave Packer, ABC News.
9: I'm Maria Aquino. Our top story, data center regulations for unincorporated St. Louis County have been unveiled. They include energy efficiency requirements, protections against noise and light pollution, and force the largest data centers to obtain a conditional use permit. Those regulations will vary based on the size of the data center. That's according to the director of planning, Jacob Trimble.
10: A small 5,000 square foot facility should not be regulated in the same way that a large 50 megawatt, 100,000 square foot facility should be. The draft therefore establishes four categories: micro, small, standard, and major.
9: County Executive Dr. Sam Page emphasized the regulations are still only proposed, and further amendments can be made as they receive more feedback from the public. Well, two new conditions are now eligible for treatment with medical cannabis in Illinois. KMOX Health Editor Fred Bottom.

0: Moore has a story.
1: The director of the Illinois Department of Public Health, Dr. Samir Vora, has added sickle cell disease and polyendocrine metabolic ovarian syndrome with chronic pain, formerly known as polycystic ovary syndrome, to the list. In both illnesses, medical cannabis has been shown to provide relief for the chronic pain associated with both conditions. These new additions bring the list of debilitating conditions approved for treatment with medical cannabis to 58 in the state of Illinois. Fred Bottomer, KMOX News.
0: Tomorrow is National Dog Day, and St. Louis County Animal Care and Control will have free adoption fees, sponsored by Friends of St. Louis County Animal Care and Control. Health Director Dr. Kanika Cunningham says National Dog Day is the perfect opportunity to celebrate the unconditional love and companionship that dogs bring to our lives while helping more shelter dogs find the loving homes they so deserve. All dogs adopted from the St. Louis County Animal Adoption Center are spayed and neutered. They are up to date with their vaccinations and microchipped. All adopted pets will also be sent home with a starter supply of dog food, a collar, a leash, and a toy. From the Saliga Heating and Cooling Weather Desk, overnight partly cloudy, lows of 70 degrees. We start a bit of a warm-up Wednesday, partly sunny. We could see a pop-up storm late with a high of 90 degrees. And then for Wednesday night, it looks like evening storms are still possible. Otherwise, clear skies and a low of 68 degrees. Now, we'll have a brief cool-down before it shoots back up again. Thursday, partly sunny, a northwest breeze, 88 degrees for the high, 66 for the low Thursday. And then Friday, partly sunny, the warm-up starts. Sunshine with an afternoon high of 88 degrees. And looking ahead into the weekend, it looks by Sunday we could be all the way back up to 95 degrees. So some dangerous heat headed for our way over the weekend.
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1: Eddie Dragon, a broadcaster from New Mexico, a great friend of the show, a world-class broadcaster whose voice is way better than mine. Eddie Dragon has information about Dolly Parton's passing, a horrible story about a great life. Eddie, welcome to the other side of midnight.
2: Walter, good evening. Thanks for having me. Yeah, wall-to-wall coverage. Every channel, every newscaster, every memory that can be cast about Dolly Parton. And it is kind of crazy how we have this, you know, collective consciousness of when an iconic figure, you know, passes. And we need to pause for just a moment because tonight's story is about death, memory, and the possibility that consciousness may be bigger than we understand, not just on the TV, not just on the radio, just everywhere, right? It's omnipresent. But on a day like today, this hits differently. Dolly Parton, 80 years young, died today, according to statements from her family and representatives. She was a global music icon, songwriter, storyteller. Through efforts such as the Imagination Library, a presence in the lives of people she would never personally meet, but yeah, she's had an impact on so many people. You and me, Walter, right? We know her songs. I mean, 50 number one hits. I mean, think about that. That's kind of crazy. I mean, reports say she died in Nashville after a brief battle with cancer, surrounded by loved ones. Her last post was just 4 days ago. But maybe the strange thing about famous people, Walter, dying is that we resist believing it, right? We can't believe that she's gone. Not because her fame makes anybody or anyone immortal for that matter, but because certain people become part of the wallpaper of our lives, how we look at them, how they, you know, weave themselves into our lives. And Dolly really felt permanent, right? She was iconic. That's what we get, you know, like a song you could always turn on, like that bright voice that you would hear. I mean, it still sounds as young as when it was first emitted from her mouth. I mean, think about this. You will always be somewhere out there laughing, singing, reminding us to be kinder, braver, and maybe a little bit more fabulous as she was. And then the news comes, and for a second, we say it's just not possible, right? But it is possible, and that's the one thing none of us gets to outrun. Death gets us all. Which brings me to a story that lives in the soft, candlelit corners of the internet, the kind that you hear at 2 in the morning right now here, the other side of midnight when the house is quiet, phone is glowing in your hand, and you begin to wonder whether death really is a door, a gateway, or merely a wall that we have not yet figured out how to see through, right? This is one of those stories, and it begins back in 1980. A psychiatrist, which I know well, named Dr. Brian Weiss. And this was not some sort of strange fringe character out there in some robe taking appointments between crystal sails and moonwater blessings or any other sort of, you know, mystic stuff. This was a Columbia-educated Yale Medical School, conventionally trained. He became the chairman of psychiatry at Mount Sinai, just down the street here. And this is the man of charts, diagnoses, medications, evidence, the kind of doctor who probably heard the phrase past life and immediately reached for the nearest exit. I mean, he didn't believe in that. Past lives? What? What is that? Shirley MacLaine type of thing. Reincarnation. Messages from beyond. There's probably people summoning Dolly Parton's spirit right now. Souls bouncing around through history. Where are they at? What are they communicating? What are they trying to tell us? And he probably said, no, thank you. Not on this treatment plan. And then came a patient for him. And it was written about in a book, Many Lives, Many Masters. And Weiss referred to her as Catherine. That was not her real name, of course, but he wrote that she was a young woman suffering from anxiety, panic attacks, all the kind of, you know, dysphoric and, you know, anxiety-driven stuff, panic attacks. Just think about that, right? Darkness and choking and death. And for 18 months, he said he treated her with ordinary psychotherapy, and by his account, it was not getting them very far, so he tried hypnosis, right? Some people believe in it, some people don't, but he went there. Not to contact the dead, not to discover Cleopatra, not even to look for past lives, but he wanted to guide Catherine backward toward whatever childhood experience might have been planted in the first seeds of those fears that were driving that anxiety. And he asked her to return to the origin of her symptoms, and Catherine began speaking. She was no longer in Miami. She was no longer Catherine. According to Weiss, she described herself as a woman named Aranda, living in a village 4,000 years ago in 1863 BC, and she got everything exactly right. She described a flood, a wall of water, panic, destruction. And right there, sensible people may want to hit the brakes on all this. Like, whoa, wait, you're from another life? You remember BC? What? A skeptic hears this and says, yeah, I heard it somewhere else. Imagination, symbolism, a dream state drama, a half-remembered movie maybe, or, you know, the unconscious mind is creating a little theater and hypnosis may make the, you know, curtains rise. You may start to think about other things, but this is not an unreasonable response. But Weiss, the psychiatrist, said it was his first response too. And after session and session and session, Catherine returned with more supposed lives. Different eras, identities, sexes, names, voices. And while all that was happening, Walter, her symptoms reportedly began to ease. The fear of water, the panic, the nightmares, because she was going back into her past lives. Did that prove that she had lived before? No. Did it prove that hypnosis provides a shortcut to some sort of ancient memories? Of course not. I mean, no. But in his telling, it was enough to make a deeply skeptical psychiatrist wonder whether he was seeing something that did not fit neatly into any of those medical charts, because he was a practical man. So he wrote during some of these sessions that she, Catherine, seemed to move beyond all the alleged past lives into what she described as the, quote, space between each of those lives. And her voice would even change. Her manners changed. She said beings she called the masters were speaking through her, and they were. And the story takes a real turn from unusual to deeply personal, because according to Weiss, those masters began offering information about him. Private grief, personal details, matters connected to his infant son who had just died a few years earlier. Details he claimed Catherine had no ordinary way of actually even knowing, and she was nailing all of it. Precisely. And that was the moment that the story completely changed, because you can go back and remember floods or histories or hear any of these things, but, you know, the information that aimed directly at the actual doctor himself, information tied to his private loss, this is the kind of thing that can shake a person's certainty right down to its foundation. And so the questions arrive quickly and are answered even more quickly, because Catherine unconsciously picks up clues from Weiss, right? Did she know this? Did she hear anything? He said no. His expressions, his tones, body language, something mentioned and nothing. Did the hypnosis unleash some sort of powerful symbol? No. Could it have been some sort of cryptomnesia, which is forgotten information absorbed long ago from books? No. But Weiss encountered something more radical. Something suggesting that consciousness is not simply a flickering electrical event trapped inside someone's skull, but as a collective consciousness, something that continues, something that remembers. And Brian Weiss went on to write many books, conduct workshops, and become one of the best-known advocates of past life regression. And believe it or not, this is a growing field. And his work has fascinated believers, intrigued curious people who are very interested, and now it's become even more scientific, and mental health professionals are now going into this, Walter, as a real field of study. Because this type of criticism that was out there is no longer criticism, it's actually a field of study of thinking that people are living multiple lives over many, many years, generations, centuries, eons even. So the memory under hypnosis is not a courtroom quality recording, and any suggestion can shape any sort of recollections of this. But to wrap this up and to look at this as something as a field of study going forward, maybe Dolly, maybe us, maybe this isn't our only life that we're living. Because now this is a real field of psychoanalysis studying in this field. And who knows, we might be evoking more Dolly Parton in our future. Who knows if Dolly's just passing through us, or if, you know, Dolly is, you know, dead. It's all up to, I guess, the eye of the beholder, but this is a real scientific field of study now. So for those of you who think Dolly is dead, maybe she's not.
1: Eddie Dragon, owner of a radio station in New Mexico, a brilliant broadcaster, alternative information theorist, metaphysicist. One of the last things that Nikola Tesla believed was that our brains weren't just receivers of information, sounds, sight, memory. We weren't just receivers. We were also transmitters. And the concept of the law of attraction is based on our brain's ability to transmit desire, hope, fear, and probably the ability for us to transmit information generation to generation. There have been many experiments with lower form animals where they were able to test, here's the earthworm today, and we'll do this and this with the earthworm, and then the next generation of earthworms knows what that one knew, and there was no other place for them to get that information. And I suspect it has a lot to do with our willingness to receive and our willingness to transmit and to be heard. And then there are other people who are just too busy. They don't meditate. They can't get into that trance. They can't do that. But it could also be the vibration under which you're born, how you manage your life, how you treat other people. All of it sets up our receptors to the psychic world around us.
2: There's no doubt that there's a broader consciousness, Walter, and we are learning from it, but it's beyond our ability to actually comprehend. And the fact that it's there and we have faith and that we believe in it, I think is sort of this salvation. That's where miracles happen. That's where salvation maybe for humanity actually exists. And, you know, Tesla was on to something, maybe one of the most brilliant minds of all time.
1: Now, one of the things you'll remember, you'll realize, is that when a friend of yours or a close person to you dies, you think about them a tremendous amount during the days and weeks right after they died. And you're walking down the street, you're walking into a room, and you think you see them. You'll see somebody on the sidewalk, they look just like them. You hear their voice. Your cat moves in a new way. The dog starts barking at nothing. The energy that that person had, the energy that that person puts out into the world is still there. And we don't understand it. We don't know how it works. Eddie Aragon, New Mexico, great report on Dolly Parton. I hope you're right. I hope she's with us forever. Hey, wait, Eddie, did you hear that? Listen very carefully. That's my phone. No spam calls, no spam texts. I love the silence. Your phone, Eddie, probably not so quiet. Here's why. Data brokers are selling your personal information like it's on clearance. 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
0: 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KMOX, the voice of St. Louis. It's the Other Side of Midnight with Walter Sterling.

0: Walter Sterling and you at 800-848-9222. 800-848-9222. Introverts, extroverts, and ambiverts. People who like to be alone, but derive energy from being with others, but are perfectly happy being alone. They don't need to be with others. Whereas extroverts need to be with other people. This is our time. This is who you and I are. This is the only time of day where we get to be honest with who? Ourselves. You want to be alone? I don't care. Be alone. Have a good time. Nobody's going to say to you, why don't you come on outside? Why don't you come out with us? Never do introverts say to extroverts, you should stay inside. Don't bother to come out. No need to make friends. Just stay inside. It's all right. Introverts never say that to extroverts, but extroverts, boy, they think we should get out there, meet some people. It's a beautiful day. Why don't you get out and enjoy the day? No, you don't understand. I'm alone in my room. I am enjoying my day. I'm left-handed. I don't have to make any adaptions for you, a righty, as long as I'm alone in my room. When I'm alone in my room, everything's fine. It's like the Beach Boys song. When I was a kid, I thought the Beach Boys song, In My Room, was a happy song. It was well into my 20s that I realized, God, it's a very tragic and sad song. My 14-year-old daughter has apraxia and autism, and she spends hours alone in her room. She's very happy in there. She's with her cat, her iPad, her iPhone, her Zoobs. Do you know what Zoobs are? I'm not even going to begin to explain it. No, not because I don't think you can handle it like a UFO. Because it's, if I described it, you'd be like, really? Yes, she has hundreds and hundreds of Zoobs. And her best friend, who's a little bit like her, together they play with the Zoobs. But she'll lie on her bed like a princess, look on her iPhone, look on her iPad, and she's totally happy. And then if you say to her, come on, let's go see these people, if we have to go see some people, she can't do anything more than one social event a day. She can't do any more than that. That's it. But again, the extroverts, they always want us to go outside.
1: I have decided that I need an emotional support extrovert, someone who will invite me to things. I will go, they will talk to people, I will eat the food and pet the dogs, and then we can both go home feeling like we've done something.
0: Wouldn't that be ideal? If you and I could have a extrovert wingman, somebody to go with us, get us out, introduce, and do all the talking for us. We don't have to do anything. We just go with them. Everybody's happy to see them. We don't need to talk.
2: We're going to a party on Friday. You want to come?
3: I can't. I have plans on Saturday.
2: But the party is Friday night.
3: I know, but I can't do two things back to back on the same weekend. So no.
4: Yeah, I called you yesterday.
3: Yeah, I saw that. Twice, actually, you called. Watched it ring.
4: Sorry, I don't mean to bother you, but...
3: So maybe don't. Have a good day.
5: Hey, we're going out to lunch today. You want to come?
3: I don't. Thanks, though. Have fun. Good pick.
4: So what's next on the agenda?
3: I think we're done here. I think we should go home, and I'm going to do the same. See you later.
0: That's the thing. If I'm in a situation, especially at work, and there are a group of people saying, hey, we're going to go to lunch now, Walter. You want to come? The answer is always going to be no. It's very hard to explain that to extroverts and to normies. It's hard to explain why the answer is going to be no. Easy to interpret it as he doesn't like us, or he's a big deal, or he's arrogant, or he thinks he's the smartest person in the room. No, it's not that. It's that I am physically and emotionally challenged, and maybe you are too, to hang out with a lot of people for a long period of time. And what they have found in studying introverts is that after about an hour and 45 minutes, we're done. If you and I are at a party for more than an hour and 45 minutes, we're really done. And then something happens. Then Dracula comes out. After an hour and 45, if I'm there too long, I will start to turn on you. I will start to turn on the situation. And those canapés that I really liked, all of a sudden I'll go, you know, these are cold. Why are you serving these? Or why'd you invite Joe? What the hell's with him? And all of a sudden, I will find problems with the social situation, problems because I'm an introvert. And at some point, I need to escape the social situation. I need to get out of the social situation because I can't handle anymore. My RAM is full. My circuitry is full. And my feet hurt like hell. Usually, I have found that left-handedness goes with flat-footedness. This is a lethal combination when it comes to being social. And I'll see people who are extroverts at parties, social situations, and as time goes on, they get more and more happy. They get more and more expansive. They get more and more part of the event. I don't envy them. I can't begin to envy them because I can't do that. You and I are on the radio where? In Chicago. That's a very big city. On the biggest radio station, WGN.
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7: Something really weird happened with Una.
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7: It was our faces were, so close to each other. 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
8: Hot.
7: I know, and then she touched my thigh.
8: Ah, okay. So she's in love with you.
7: No, because that was it. Nothing else happened.
8: Really?
7: And it's so confusing because I can't figure her out. I can't, tell what she's thinking, and it's driving me insane. But at the same time, I'm like, dude, why would she touch my thigh like that?
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0: Now, here's Joaquin. Joaquin, a truck driver. Are you an extrovert or an introvert?
10: Walter, my friend, I'm a weird combination of both. I definitely do like going out. I do karaoke and whatever else. I do like hanging out with people, but I also don't mind those times when I'm alone and I'm doing something. And the time that I'm a real introvert is going down the road in the middle of the night. And then you get that person that for some reason feels the need to stay 10 feet away from your vehicle, because they don't want to be alone. And I just want to be out there on that open road all by myself, And that's always been one of my most annoying pet peeves. Even when I'm coming back and forth to work down in Allentown on Pennsylvania Turnpike, oh my gosh, middle of the night, plenty of open road, and some idiot just has to decide that they want to drive, They just want to pace you somehow, So yes, I'm a combination of the both of them. And I also used to love sitting in a car. I had 1940 Chrysler Plymouth, all original, and at night, I used to love sitting in that car with my cup of coffee and a cup of bourbon. But, I got to ask you a question. You have a loving, much like me, a loving wife who takes care of all your needs. When she takes her daily trip over to Target to get paper towels, can't she get you a jar of Duke's mayonnaise and a container of pretzel rods? Because I got a business idea for you. Just think about this. Mayonnaise company has their Sterling blend of mayonnaise. Pretzel company maybe has Joaquin's extra thick, extra salty pretzels, right? And then after your listeners get, cholesterol issues, you can get the pharmaceutical company to advertise on your show. And then you can get the legal company who wants to sue the pharmaceutical company to advertise on your show. So right there, you got four sponsors. What do you think of that one?
0: Do you have a trucking story for us, Joaquin?
10: I do, Walter. Yes, I do. As a matter of fact, I like to work in innuendo, so tonight's story is going to be about pussy in the truck. So anyway, at one point, me and my wife, she traveled. She loved traveling with me, And we're going to Texas. And we had this cat, actually. And this cat just loved to lay on the dashboard of my cab over truck, my cab over can with Aerodyne. And this cat just, for some reason, loved to lay on the dashboard and sun itself there. And I got devious. I turned the windshield wipers on. And all of a sudden, this cat would jump in the air. And I did this a number of times. Eventually, sooner or later, the cat finally would kind of be laying there and look at me okay, you idiot. I get it now, But it was the funniest freaking thing.
0: Oh, he got disconnected? Huh. All right, 800-848-9222, 800-848-9222. The challenge of being an introvert, the special challenges of being an introvert, it's an unusual thing to be because inevitably, whatever company you and I work for, whether it's big or small, the person who runs it, owns it, leads it, is an extrovert in order to gather investors, employees, partners. They kind of have to be an extrovert. And then they say really horrible things like, I like team players. Really? Because I'm not a team player. I'll obey your rules. I'll do what you ask. But that doesn't mean that I'm going to sit with other people and come up with brainstorming ideas. Can't really help you with that. That's not what I'm going to do. All right, let's you and I talk. 800-848-9222. 800-848-9222. One of the most vicious and, to me, terrifying conspiracies is Agenda 21. Agenda 21. Now, listen to this, because when I first learned about this 2 days ago, I started doing a lot of homework because I couldn't believe it. Agenda 21 is the name of the UN-published white paper, United Nations-published white paper, produced after the Rio Socialist Plan for a sustainable world. Not sustainable garbage, beverages, wood. No, no. A sustainable world in the 21st century. The Earth Summit was billed as an environmental issue facing mankind. And the blueprint for sustainable 21st century, the future of mankind, where the U.S. Constitution, American national sovereignty, and Constitution eliminated and replaced by a Marxist world government controlled by a powerful cartel. American sustainability of the environment and creating a more equitable world are thought to be income redistribution, applying impossibly restrictive regulations that destroy deinstitutionalization of America and Western Europe through international trade organizations. All right, here's the bullet points. Under Agenda 21, many American activities are listed as unsustainable. Under Agenda 21, many of the things you and I do right now are listed as unsustainable. They include all private property ownership and rights. What does that clown mayor in New York City want to do? He wants to get rid of property ownership and rights. All forms of crop irrigation, pesticides, commercial fertilizers, except where approved. They want to get rid of crop irrigation. That means they want to kill the crops. Livestock production and most meat consumption. They want us to live in a vegetarian world. They want to get rid of meat consumption. For us, I suspect they will be eating filet mignon. Privately owned vehicles, personal travel, that's got to go. Burning of fossil fuels for energy production or personal vehicular travel. Single-family homes in suburban communities, they have to go. Most forms of mineral extraction, mining, public lands, timber harvesting, that has to go. Dams, reservoirs, golf courses, ski lodges, vacation resorts. The permanent human population needs to be reduced by fewer than 1 billion people. It has to be reduced by fewer than 1 billion people. That is the goal of Agenda 21 for now. Get rid of 1 billion people now. All right, shortly after his inauguration, George Bush became part of the President's Council on Sustainable Development. By executive order, it became federal policy within the administrative branch. He effectively bypassed Congress and through high gear, forever changing the mission of the federal agencies from serving the people. Mission 21 was never ratified by the Senate as required by law. 95% of all federal regulations are on target for American sovereignty. Well, that's the deal. The Agenda 21 wants to eliminate 1 billion people on Earth with the goal of making Earth itself sustainable. this works on the assumption that the population of the world today is not sustainable. Where's that research? Because if you and I drive through Montana, Pennsylvania, all of Canada, there is plenty of land, plenty of resources, no problem. Where are their problems? In India. Move the people out of India. Too many people in India. Don't kill them. Don't make it smaller by a billion, but recognize the fact that maybe they should be able to find some more land for these people. And don't do it on purpose. Say, listen, here's an incentive. It'll be great if you could move here. Here's $100,000. Agenda 21, a major initiative by the United Nations to make the world sustainable. This is terrifying to me. Paul, you're on the other side of midnight. Welcome. Welcome, welcome.
11: Hello, Walter. Hi.
0: Hello,
11: Paul. Good morning.
0: Good morning.
11: I'd like to pay tribute to Dolly Parton, who passed away yesterday. And do you think Dolly was an extrovert or introvert, or what do you think? Dolly Parton, the singer.
0: What does it matter, Paul?
11: Well, I suppose it doesn't matter really. The artist and talent she gives, and she should be back on the charts again, number one, I should imagine. And I think with a singer, you got to be an extrovert, don't you? I imagine you got to outpour, and you got to be more positive, I suppose, more outspoken, I suppose. There were different issues, and she was not. She didn't give a view about politics, I don't think, and she kept quiet on that stage, I believe. And I think that's right to be. But I've been an introvert. I suppose I could be outspoken, but I wouldn't be outspoken in public, I don't think. Or be a debate of some sort. I don't know, it's hard to say, really, you know.
0: No, I understand, Paul. It makes perfect sense. The fact is that many stage performers are introverts. They're only extroverted on stage. They only come out and come alive when they perform. The rest of the time, they're in the back of the room really quiet. This is true of a lot of performers. A lot of people who entertain us are there for you and me. The minute the stage is closed, the minute the radio show is done, the minute the TV show is done, they're alone. And that's how they need to be to recharge. That's the challenge of extroverts and introverts, that many of the things that introverts do seem very outgoing. They could be baseball players, football players. My gosh, what could be more outgoing than that? But they can't talk off the field. They can't talk off the stage. They can't communicate. They can't go to dinner with you. And it's easy to say, well, that's because they think they're a big star, or they're arrogant. No. It's that they just can't do it. They give every single thing they have, everything they have, to that performance.

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1: 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What's this? 800-848-9222. Yesterday, we were talking about things that really annoyed me. There's certain phrases, certain activities that bother me. I don't want to hear about, let's unpack this. Could we unpack this right now? Let's look at it a different way. I don't want to hear that. I don't want to watch anybody eating, drinking matcha. Do not order matcha when I'm around. I don't get it. I don't know. What is that? I don't understand why I have to use a shaving brush to make a drink. It's kind of weird. If it's a busy day, a hot day, and we're in line to get ice cream at a good ice cream place, do not say, can I get a sample? No, you can't get a sample. The answer is no. There'll be no samples. If I'm behind you in line at an ice cream parlor, there will be no samples. I was behind this woman the other day. She ordered multiple samples. Oh, well, that's very interesting. Completely oblivious to the fact that, no exaggeration, there were 20 people in line behind her waiting for her to have a sample. Let me just try this. And then looking at their 8-year-old and saying, hey, Susie, do you want some of this? Do you want to try some of this? Why don't you try something new? Do not try something new, Susie, when I'm standing there. No. Catherine Collins, Barry Glick. Hey, Barry. Bill Buckingham. Charles Dempsey, Wyatt Sharp, hi Wyatt, Sophia A., Drew S., Robert Young, Michael Leon, Michael, Kathy M., Keith Mortensen, Mark Zaza, these are a few of the Midnight Misfits. Welcome to the other side of Midnight. Kelly Martinson, Bill Buchanan, Charles Dempsey, Rhonda B., these are the Midnight Misfits, part of a very special group of people who work the great shift. The first shift. That's us. There are so many problems in our daily life when we have to deal with retail. Just so many. What am I looking at here? Okay. I work for John Catsimatidis, and I work for Margot Catsimatidis, and I work for the Red Apple Audio Networks, and I was thinking about this company for the few minutes before I came on the air tonight, and I have said to many, and the tricky thing about this is it just sounds like I'm kissing butt. Now, if you knew me at all, you'd know a couple things. You know I'm from New Jersey. I am left-handed. I was raised by a tough cookie. My mother was a world-class mom. No complaints, but she was tough. And she taught me to be very cynical and very leery of anybody that I met. And she taught me, I wasn't born with this, she taught me how to size up people fast. And it has served me well. Because of that, I have made mistakes when hiring people in terms of their skills, but never in terms of whether or not they're honest, good people. And also, she gave me the confidence to hire people who are smarter than me. The best thing a person can do, I have found as a manager, listen, I've run startups, venture startups, private startups, I've run huge divisions in real companies that you've heard of, any type of company you can imagine, I've been responsible for running whatever, hiring a lot of people. The smartest thing that a manager can do is two things. I was taught this. Two things a manager can do that's really smart. One, the title does not come with knowledge. Whatever your title is at your job, it came with no information. It gives you the opportunity to be a student, to learn everything you can about that title for the rest of your career. Whatever you need to learn, that's what the title gives you. It brings no knowledge. The worst managers are the ones who think, well, I have this title now, and therefore I know everything that Jack Welch knew. No, you don't. You have the opportunity to learn everything Jack Welch at General Electric knew, and then hopefully not repeat his mistakes. What a horrible guy. Oh, God, the business people, they deified him. There was nothing worse to deify. Anybody who comes in with the nickname, a General Electric of Neutron Jack,

0: Why was he called Neutron Jack? Profits? No, he fired thousands of people. Really? That to me is a great failure. You fire thousands of people, you have failed. The title doesn't come with knowledge. And the other thing is, hire smarter. Whatever the job is, hire people who know much more about it than you do. Then you get to learn from them, and you don't have to work as hard. Oh, they have it handled. I don't have to worry about them. They know this job. They got it down. They've done it for a long time. Those are the best people to hire. The ones who are so smart and know so much more than you do that they have it handled. Many managers are threatened by that. And that's too bad. The opportunity to hire someone who's a lot smarter than you about something and learn from them, what a gift. What a terrific thing. Because in the words of Jack Benny, and this is where a lot of managers forget, Jack Benny, great comedian, right? He had a CBS primetime television show. And one of his friends noticed, he said, you know what, Jack? You have a one-hour show. And on your one-hour show, you have singers, dancers, other comics, puppeteers, ventriloquists, jugglers, all these other people. You're on for maybe 5 minutes of your show, Jack. You're on for like maybe 5 minutes of your show. And Jack said, yeah, but it's still my show.
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2: 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Is the update on real estate with Suzanne Miller of the Miller Report.
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9: The people of Walmart on the other side of midnight.
10: Jonesboro, Arkansas. Yeah, it's the home of Walmart, the corporate headquarters of the world's largest corporations, and really the corporation that put Walmart on the map. And I like that. His name, Michael Vincent Coleman. Not a kid, 43 years old. And Coleman is now facing charges of first-degree murder, 3 counts of criminal attempted homicide, second-degree battery, killing or injuring an animal used by law enforcement.

0: fleeing, resisting arrest, and also having 27.5 grams of meth, suspected meth, and perhaps some cocaine. And I think that guy is not a good friend. Anybody's willing to hurt somebody, that's a bad thing all the way around. Walmart management alerted a Jonesboro police officer working off-duty security. They wanted a man in the East Highland Drive store, later identified as Coleman Band, for prior things like shoplifting. You know, he must not be much of a drug dealer. If you're also shoplifting, that means your drug dealing hustle is not that good. From what I understand, even though I do not have personal experience doing this, right, Walter? Maybe. I don't have. I'm good, I think. I've never dealt meth or coke or drugs, but from everything I've seen, that's a nifty way to make some money. The deal is, if you get busted, you go to jail. That's it's a risk-reward type of thing. If you're not making money at it, and give up the drug dealing. It's not good for you. Driving over people, random sweet people at your neighborhood Walmart, not good either. I go shopping at Walmart. I was there the other day. It was great. And the people were super. And you look at the innocence, wide-eyed children, grannies going around circles like a Roomba. That's what makes Walmart special. Michael Vincent Coleman, likely going to jail, probably guilty, but we probably can't say that. So he's innocent until all charges are proven. For the people of Walmart, I'm Velo Wool. Walter Sterling, The Other Side of Midnight, Red Apple Audio Network.
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2: Oh, my God. Is that Stephanie? Really? Let's talk to Stephanie at 800-848-9222. Hey, Stephanie.
3: Hey, what's up?
2: Hey, what's up with you? What do you know? What do you have to report? Well, what do you have to report?
3: I don't have anything to report, but I'd like you to come to a show.
2: Where's your show?
3: Well, it's not my show, but if you could come to Peaches in St. Louis, that'd be cool.
2: Why?
3: Get out of your comfort zone.
2: Yes, but what goes on at Peaches in St. Louis? What's going on?
3: Oh, you gotta look her up.
2: No, I don't have to look her up. You're on the phone. You can tell me.
3: Oh, she's a brilliant artist. She's female. She's brilliant. I think it'll converge.
2: No idea what she was talking about. Do you have any idea what she was talking about? I really don't want them screen, but do we talk to them at all before they come on the air just to make sure, like, we're speaking English, we're on the same planet? I'm not reprimanding you, Pete. You know I love you, but boy, what was I supposed to do with that? You should come to Peaches in St. Louis. Is that a 1990s record store? That's the last thing I heard about 1990 was a Peaches record store available in Westwood, California. 800-848-9222 with Walter Sterling. This AOC person, she is freezing her eggs. And she's freezing her eggs, and she's very annoyed that insurance does not cover her IVF treatment. Now, I agree that IVF treatments should be covered by insurance. And I'm not a woman, so I really don't have any opinion about what she's doing, how she's doing it, what she does with her body. It's her body. And that's the relationship between her and her doctor. And I believe anything that she does with her doctor should be covered by all insurance. And I'm thinking how magnanimous that is and what a good feminist I am. Do you have that recording of her saying these things? Or do I have to, like, do the show from scratch every night? Do you have that, Matt? Okay. Anyway, so she was saying she's going to freeze her eggs. She's going to keep her eggs. Great. And then she was complaining that IVF is not covered by her insurance. And I say it should be covered by all insurance. And then I started to think it through. If you're a guy and you have erectile dysfunction and you get Viagra or other medications, No insurance company pays for it. None. What is the deal there that IVF is paid for by many federal programs, many insurance companies, but not erectile dysfunction medications? And I haven't heard one congressman. I've never heard Brendan Gill pounding. John Kennedy, I've never heard him pounding on the desk and saying, this has to be fixed. Why can't this be fixed? Why can't men get reimbursed for erections? Why? Crazy talk. Walter Sterling, other side of
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5: ABC News, I'm Dave Packer. Canada is issuing a series of retaliatory tariffs on U.S. imports. It's in response to the 50% tariffs that the Trump administration has imposed on Canadian goods coming into the U.S. Ontario Premier Doug Ford says the auto industry would be hurt the most by tariffs.
6: We're the number one customer. We buy 400% more autos than any other country. So I think we need to come up with a fair and balanced deal. We aren't enemies. We're the closest allies and friends for the last 200 years.
5: Southern Command says a U.S. task force struck another speedboat in the Caribbean that it says was involved in narco trafficking. Senator Darlene Graham, who was appointed to the seat following Lindsey Graham's death as the projected winner of Tuesday's South Carolina Republican primary runoff, setting her up to take her late brother's spot on the November ballot. Her publicist revealing late Tuesday that country music icon Dolly Parton died after bravely facing a brief battle with cancer. She was 80. This is ABC News. A troubling new study on pro football players and devastating brain injuries. ABC's Steve Osunsami.
7: Scientists are estimating that at least 25% of nearly 900 NFL players who died between 2016 and 2021 were sick with CTE, the degenerative brain disease caused by repetitive hits. But their bigger warning comes after looking at the actual brains of 338 of those players donated by their families to the scientists. 93.2% were positive for CTE.
5: The National Football League has responded to the findings, saying they, quote, continuously strive to make the game of football safer, including by implementing strategies to reduce concussions and head impacts. A case police are calling an unimaginable tragedy out of Billings, Montana. A man killed eight of his relatives, including four children, while they gathered for dinner. Police say the man later set the home on fire before killing himself with a self-inflicted gunshot wound. Dave Packer, ABC News.
8: I'm Maria Kina. Our top story. We now know Monday's fatal pedestrian incident on Interstate 55 was actually a murder-suicide. St. Louis police investigators canvassed the area looking for additional evidence and cameras that may have captured the person jumping. That's when they discovered an open door in the 3300 block of South 9th Street. Police found the door open with a man in his 40s inside, deceased. He had been stabbed, and the suspect is seen on a camera outside of the home before walking to the Utah overpass at 55. The suspect and the victim are known to each other.
9: But I will never stay in St. Louis again.
8: That's Mike Kelsey, who was in St. Louis for a spinal surgery for his daughter. The family was staying in an Airbnb in the Central West End when a party upstairs led to gunfire in the alley.
9: My wife's car, she had a Toyota 4Runner, which took approximately 15 bullets to it, which at the time I was upset, but I think it was a blessing because the trajectory from where the shooters were to my daughter's bedroom, that Toyota 4Runner took 15 bullets that potentially would have went through that window.
8: Two people were grazed. Multiple cars and buildings were struck. Now police are looking for the occupants of a red Infiniti Q50 with no plates. It was last seen Saturday around 1 o'clock in the morning. Anyone with information can call Crime Stoppers. A new pediatric behavioral health center is coming to St. Louis. KVC, Missouri's Children Mental Wellness Campus in Webster Groves, is opening a new children's hospital this fall. The facility will also serve as a residential treatment facility and can house up to 77 youth. The National Center for Health Statistics released a report on Tuesday which found that one in three children have anxiety disorders. Senior Vice President of the new hospital, Michelle Leone, says St. Louis youth are no exception and current services are at capacity.
10: Kids are waiting in emergency rooms for days and sometimes even weeks trying to find a bed, and there just aren't enough of them. And so by adding 77 pediatric behavioral health beds, that's still still going to fall short of what we really need, but it's a really good step in the right direction.
8: The city of St. Louis has agreed not to demolish the old Cass Bank and Trust building that has also served as the city's Greyhound bus station years ago. But now what? According to the Business Journal, the Land Clearance for Redevelopment Authority is declaring the four-acre property blighted, and the city is ready to ask developers to step in. From the Saliga Heating and Cooling Weather Desk, overnight partly cloudy, 70 degrees for Wednesday. It will be partly sunny. We could see some pop-up storms with a high of 90 degrees. Wednesday night, pop-up evening storms, otherwise turning clear with a low of 68 degrees. And then for Thursday, partly sunny and an afternoon high, 88.
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0: known Canadian, Dave Scott, great broadcaster, The Other Side of Midnight, The Other Side of Midnight, Spaced Out Radio and spacedoutradio.com. Every single thing that Dave Scott has ever done can be found on YouTube under Spaced Out Radio. Dave Scott, Ross Coulthard said, yes, we are being lied to, fraud. The information is there. It's not being released. He was very adamant about this.
1: Not surprising. Not surprising at all. Ross is a class A journalist who is able to dig in to a lot of these stories. He's got a plethora of...
0: Plethora.
1: I love the word. That's my favorite word. You know that.
0: Go ahead.
1: Yeah. You know what's funny is every time I say the word plethora on my show, my audience takes a drink because I say it often.
0: No, they're Canadian.
1: True.
0: Yeah.
1: True. But, yeah, he has a plethora of sources that will be able to confirm that there is shenanigans being played
0: shenanigans.
1: In the UFO. I am a vocabulary tonight, man.
0: I see.
1: I'm a thesaurus.
0: A thesaurus. All right. Go ahead.
1: So, yeah, I'm not surprised that Ross was able to confirm that. I'm really not.
0: Confirm what?
1: Well, just the fact that there's games being played, that they're not giving us the goods, that people are getting sick and tired of
0: this UFO debacle. Confirmed it. No, he talked to a person who was high up in the federal government in charge of the UFO information, left the government and said, this is nonsense. It's there.
1: Oh, and that's why the American people are being lied to.
0: Yes, we are.
1: Well, are you being lied to, or are they giving you what you want to see? See, that's the biggest problem with disclosure right now, Walter, is what is disclosure? I mean, it has so many different definitions. My disclosure is going to be different than the government's disclosure. I want everything. I think that the American public deserves everything from Roswell on up. We deserve to know if President Eisenhower did meet with aliens back in 1954 and traded humans for technology. We do need to know if Bob Lazar worked at Area 51 on spacecraft. We do need to know, are there alien bodies left over from Roswell? Where are the crash retrievals? These are all the questions that I believe disclosure is. What they're putting out, and all of the big names out there who have been part of the government program regarding this will say the same thing. Look, this is a marathon. It's not a sprint. We can't just release everything at once. Why not? What's the holdup? Why are we doing this? And that's where it gets frustrating. And when you see, like, the Tranche 5 come out, which, I mean, you'd have better opportunity learning about UFOs from the ladies on The View than from Tranche 5, and that's pretty insulting to Tranche 5. That's what you're going to get. You're going to get people tuning out. Personally, I think that's what the government wants. Many in the government want this subject to go away. It's not going away, unfortunately for them. So they're trying every stall tactic possible.
0: And by releasing things that are boring, they are diminishing our hunger for them. They're diminishing our interest in it.
1: Exactly.
0: I think they believe that if they keep releasing really boring stuff and guys like you and me sit around and say, well, there's nothing really there, we're going to stop asking.
1: Exactly. But we can't stop. And the one thing that not only the scientists but the government officials on this don't realize is the UFO public may be very small, but they are extremely passionate about the subject. They want to know what's going on because they've seen things they can't explain. They've experienced things they can't explain. And people want to know. They just want the truth. So what is the truth?
0: One of the things that News Nation's Ross Coulthard revealed tonight on The Other Side of Midnight was that one of the frequent sightings underreported is over atomic power plants. There are frequent UAPs and UFOs. Happens too often. And then this is where it gets wacky. The military people on the ground with weapons, uniforms, official types, they see it. They want to shoot it down. And by federal law, they are not permitted to shoot any unidentified object over an atomic power plant. They're not allowed to shoot it down. Not allowed to shoot it down.
1: Yeah, and that goes back to, you know, the flap back in the 1960s and 70s where these UFOs were flying over nuclear missile silos in North Dakota and literally getting ready to launch the weapons. And right at the last second, they would shut down the computers and the machines that would kill the launch. I mean, it got so bad at one point, rumor has it, and legend has it, that it was happening in Russia at the exact same time, and there was almost a nuclear fallout because of it. And so, yeah, these objects seem to have an interest in our weaponry. And why wouldn't they? I mean, if you are, well, let's take the United States. When the United States goes into an area for war, wherever it may be, they've already had boots on the ground for months, weeks or months, scouting out the military hardware of these other countries. If not for years, from satellites, from intelligence, they've done it all. Why wouldn't an alien species want to come here and say, hey, these guys look pretty violent. Let's see what their toys are like and what damage they could potentially do to us if we came down. Why wouldn't they do it? It makes sense.
0: Dave Scott, Spaced Out Radio, do you have other reports on other issues?
1: There is some paranormal drama going on right now, and this is where our field really takes a black eye every now and again. So as of yesterday, everybody knows the passing of Dolly Parton, who is an absolute legend in the country music field. Well, there's these group of paranormal investigators out there who immediately when they find out that a celebrity has passed away, in order to get clicks online, in order to get views and everything like this, they immediately go into seances trying to communicate with that person. Now, many people, the majority of people in the paranormal feel it's extremely disrespectful that they're doing it for clickbait views on social media. And it just gives everybody a black eye because, look, we already struggle with credibility from mainstream public who doesn't believe in ghosts or communication or doesn't believe in UFOs or whatever. Yet there are these people who continue to make us look bad in this field by doing silly things like this. And I don't know, it just kind of picks my hide a little bit because there are so many people doing great research and great work in our field, but can be ruined by so few who want to act stupidly for the sake of social media popularity.
0: Well, how are they acting stupidly? You're going to have to explain to me what it is that they are doing that's any different than a legitimate seance.
1: Well, I mean, there's a theory out there that the best time to communicate with a spirit is short, as quickly as possible to the time of death. So the minute it's announced that, say, like Dolly Parton has passed away, immediately what many of these fringe paranormal investigators will do is they will use what they call a ghost box, which is said to be able to communicate with spirits on the other side using FM radio frequency. And they are alleged that they can have real-time communication with the spirits. I mean, then you have the people who will gather around and immediately sit at a table and start a seance trying to communicate with that person who is deceased. Now, a lot of times what happens is sometimes, you know, you get these groups like TMZ or whoever who will find out a person's died before even sometimes family has been notified. It is rare, but it happens. And I just think it's disrespectful that if somebody passes away, that immediately you're trying to communicate with them on the other side rather than, you know, give people time to breathe and feel the news. Because somebody like Dolly Parton, for instance, her music affected so many people. In fact, my wife is named after her song, Jolene, right? So, I mean, it affects a lot of people. And, you know, I think it's just disrespectful by the community to do this.
0: Do they ever communicate with them? Do they ever find anything, or do you believe it's all a circus act?
1: Personally, I know, as somebody who's used a ghost box before, many a times, I use it almost every week, that we have communicated with spirits during these sessions. Okay, and yeah, I mean, can we prove 100% that it is the spirits? No, we can't. But it sounds real close when you're asking real-time questions and you're getting real-time responses regarding this. Do those real-time responses make sense at times? The majority of time, they do not. So, for instance, I may ask a question like, what's the last date you remember on a calendar? And I may get on a spirit box the word dog or the word cat or the word mom or something along those lines. And it doesn't follow the actual communication. So are we actually talking to a spirit? Are we intercepting some sort of spiritual conversation? Really, we don't know. But it's when you get the actual literary responses to your questions that really makes a lot of sense. So we use this method that they call the Estes method when we are out in the forest at our spot here in the Cariboo region of British Columbia. And the Estes method is where you wear a blindfold and you wear noise-canceling headphones so you can't hear anything outside of the FM frequency going tick, tick, tick, tick, tick as it goes by very fast. And last year, my friend Tim was underneath doing the Estes method with me, and immediately I asked a question like, who are you? And the response was, I know you. I said, well, how do you know me? And the response from Tim was, in your dreams, because he's repeating what he is hearing in the headphones. So that kind of freaked me out a little bit on this. It was an intelligent response. However, a lot of times you don't get that intelligence response when you're communicating.
0: Now, this Saturday, from 2 o'clock till 5 in the morning, this Saturday, I'm going to be on this Saturday in a bonus track, like an extra track on a CD. You remember them. The bonus
1: yes.
0: track on a DVD. Well, I'm going to be on an extra day this week. I'm going to be on Saturday. And I thought, well, I have time to plan, and I could do something special. And this is what I'd like to do. Maybe you could help me think about it. You are an abductee.
1: Yes.
0: You have been abducted by aliens. You've been taken into spacecraft. You've been transported by aliens. There are many people like you. There are at least
1: yes.
0: three or four other people like you. What I would like to do, and I'd like you to help me do this for full credit on your SATs, what I'd like to do is have three or four other abductees on the show and have them on for the whole show to really go through the experience, explain everything that happened, take us into that culture, take us into how their lives are today, but have three or four of them. And that way we'll get some depth, different perspectives. Perhaps you know people like that.
1: I can set up a couple people for you. Unfortunately, I will not be able to be there because I'm actually taking my son and my wife. We're going to Vancouver.
0: Mars?
1: For
0: going to Mars?
1: Yeah, we're going to Mars.
0: Okay, good.
1: Vancouver, Mars, same place.
0: No problem. Okay. I knew you'd, whatever, if you're there, great. If you can't be, I totally understand. The special help I need from you for this Saturday is three or four abductees who can really give us depth, conversation. We'll talk freely. I think it'd be fascinating to do a deep dive into abductions.
1: Let me see what I can do for you.
0: You're the best, Dave Scott, Spaced Out Radio. 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What's the channel called?
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0: I'm James Parker, and this is Florida Story.
1: Thank you, crowd.
2: This is a weird one, man. I'm so old that death doesn't really scare me as much as how am I going to die? That's what I want. I understand I'm going to die. Am I going to die quietly, peacefully in my sleep? Just go to sleep, never wake up? Is it going to be like a fiery car crash? Am I going to die slowly over the course of the next 18 months battling cancer? Or am I going to go out like the 65-year-old Florida man named Brian? Brian is at Hilta Beetle. It's a golf course. And he's about to tee off on the first hole. Some 36-year-old guy who I don't think he even knows. But he came up. He grabbed one of the clubs out of his bag and hit him with it. And the 65-year-old, ow, that hurt. He tried to run off. But I guess a 65-year-old's not going to outrun a 36-year-old. The 36-year-old chased him down, still holding that club. And finally caught him, knocked him down, and beat him to death on the edge of one of the ponds. And so, they're both in the water, and he's beating with the club. And at some point, and they say he was probably already dead when this happened, but he tries to pick the guy up by the neck and choke him. And they are both, he's like waist deep in the water at this point, choking a dead guy now. And so a whole slew of people called 911, and the cops show up. And by the time the cops show up, this man had taken off all of his clothes and then just walked into the woods. The cops were able to go into the forest and find him. What do they call that? An electric restraint device or whatever? It just seemed like some gobbledygook speak for a taser. So is that how I want to go out? Put me down for a maybe on that, you know? If I'm geriatric, if I only have a few good years left anyway, and they're like, James, would you rather die slowly over the next, 2 years? Well, getting chemotherapy and radiation, your hair's falling out and you're puking and you're disintegrating into nothing. Or how about one day you're just teeing off in the first box and some guy comes and whacks you in the head and you don't remember a thing? That's up there. I'm not saying I'm choosing that, but, if I would choose that over the cancer. I don't know. I'm thinking a hard maybe.
3: Hold my beer.
2: Another good Florida story I think you would like. We're going to keep an eye on this guy. There's a fella that just got into Congress from Florida. And some of these people you know. But there's 435 members of any Congress and then another 100 senators. So most of them we never hear from. But this guy's name is Randy Fine. I think we're going to hear from him. He's Jewish. And he refers to himself as the Hebrew Hammer. This is a name he's given himself, and he uses it in his tweets. And he actually, when he won, he tagged Ilhan Omar and Rashida Tlaib, two of the most pro-Palestinian, read also anti-Semitic members of Congress. He warned them, the Hebrew Hammer is coming. Rashida Tlaib and Ilhan Omar might consider leaving before they get there. And then he put hashtag bombs away. Ooh, they're going to get in a slap fight in Congress.
3: Hold my beer.
2: A Florida HOA hires a tow truck to take cars that are illegally parked. Here's the problem. Can you be illegally parked in your own driveway? Well, according to the HOA, sure. They have all kinds of rules and regulations. And if you have a wheel that's out in the yard, then they consider that parking in your grass and you get towed. If you parallel park in front of your house, but your car is facing into oncoming traffic instead of with the flow of traffic, you're getting towed. HOA also gives these people speeding tickets in their own neighborhood. Dude, I am not celebrating the assassination of the United Healthcare CEO. And anyway, then there's no but to that. There's no follow-up. I will say, though, I am surprised this hadn't happened to an HOA president before. Or maybe it has, and it just didn't make news. But if you guys think that the healthcare CEO has annoyed and ticked off people in America, the HOAs all across this beautiful nation have probably caused more heartburn, anger, and pain than the United Health CEO.
3: Hold my beer.
2: Your next Florida story. This one comes from Sarasota. There's a 52-year-old Florida man. He got in a rental car that's listed under a woman's name and took off. Now, I think that the man and woman know each other. He just didn't have permission to take her car, so it's listed as a stolen car. And then one that I don't get is he gets pulled over, and they're, what are you doing? Where are you going? Why did you steal this car? He's like, well, hey, I'm a Florida man. I'm from Sarasota. I'm headed to Mar-a-Lago because I want to have a chat with Donald Trump. That's all. He just loves the president. That's all. Just why do people even say that? Why do they think that's an excuse? Did he think that they were going to say, oh, I'm sorry, you want to go see the president? Well, carry on in your stolen car, Mr. Florida man.
1: Wait. Hold my beer.
2: In Spring Hill, Florida, the sheriff's office got a call. It was a missing kid report, but not a missing human child, not a missing dog, not a missing cat, not even missing goat, you know, like a literal kid. Someone was missing their baby kangaroo. Their baby kangaroo was missing. And then they have a picture of the baby kangaroo. And now all of a sudden, I want a baby kangaroo. I have to get a bigger yard then. Mom looks like she might be delicious. Can I eat a kangaroo?
1: Hold my beer.
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5: You and I are on WGN in Chicago. 30 minutes past the hour. Walter Sterling, the other side of midnight. Yes, you've made it. How many sides of midnight are there? These are the mysteries. But I'm here to talk with you because no one else talks to us. We are loners. We are freaks. We work the great shift, the first shift. We are left-handed, flat-footed. We have accessory naviculars. When you and I are forced to go to a family event, a family outing against our will, there's always something we hope will happen. About 40 minutes before the event's supposed to start, we hope we get word that it's been canceled. A big event, a party, anything like that, where you and I hear that it's canceled, that is a good day. We have won. Congratulations. Nothing wrong with that. Extroverts, they don't feel that way. When extroverts are told, oh, the party's been canceled, they get sad. Do you and I get sad? No. We get very happy and relieved. 800-848-9222, 800-848-9222. And I wanted to share with you some interesting facts. One second, please. Let's see. I urge you to watch this TV show, Sterling Point. Is that it? How did I get that wrong? I can't get that wrong. Sterling Point. Yes, yeah, Sterling Point. Sterling Point is an amazing show. It's on Amazon. It's on Prime. Amazon Prime. And it's only 8 episodes. When I tell you what the plot is, you're going to go, really? That's not what I'm supposed to watch? Pay no attention. But this is what the plot is. It's so stupid. There's a group of rich tweens in Manhattan living in a triple mint townhouse. And there's a group of rich teens living on an island in cottage country in Canada on one of those pristine glacial lakes. And they live in one of those great cottages in the woods. And they both have idyllic lives. People living in triple mint townhouses in Manhattan, they have a wonderful life. The ones living in the woods in the bungalow country, cottage country, they also have terrific lives. Well, it turns out that one of the guys who owns one of the big cottages in cottage country dies. And he sends his grandchild a note saying, I've died. Come here, find her. Just says, find her. And then there's this girl in cottage country who has been living with that man, and he's died. She doesn't know about the other grandchildren in Manhattan. The grandchildren in Manhattan know nothing about the family in Canada. The kids from Manhattan come to Canada, and wackiness ensues. Yeah, that's the plot. Rich people problems. It's like they're rich. They have these incredible estates. They've inherited it, and now they have to make up trouble. They have no problems. They're rich. They have all the food they want. Nobody says, I'll get the check. Everything's handled. But it's called Sterling Point. It is the best story. I have now watched all 8 episodes 3 times. And then I'm looking online on TikTok. I'm like, oh, there are millions of us. This is the second most watched streaming show right now. Yes, Sterling Point. I've already gotten emails from many Midnight Misfits saying, hey, Walter, thank you for sending it to us. We had a great time. My wife and I watched it. Worth the trouble. Sterling Point. 33 past the hour with Tom in Michigan. Welcome to the other side of midnight. Hello, Tom.
6: Yes, sir, Walter. I called you once before on nuclear things. Now, on the security of the nuclear power plants, they are mainly private security by the utilities that own the power plant.
5: But that private security cannot shoot down a drone, a UFO, a UAP. They cannot shoot down anything in the air that's threatening that power plant. How can that be?
6: Well, when they first started the, get these nuclear power plants up online, they really didn't think of outer security. They just internal security mainly. So nobody could break through the gates or nobody could, do a bum rush to, the plant.
5: It seems ridiculous, doesn't it, Tom?
6: Yeah. Yes. Well, yeah, they need to upgrade the security, like you're saying, for other things. But that's the a lot of the weapons plants. I imagine they've got military security, but the majority of all the regular power plants, nuclear power plants, have private security paid by the utilities.
5: Makes no sense.
6: Right.
5: Right.
6: They're just like right. They're just. The majority of them that they hire are ex-police officers, ex-military, and things of that nature. So,
5: Yeah. Do you have other things to report? Do you have other news?
6: Not that I can think of unless, he was saying, the danger to the power plant, the struck and everything. They got more than three systems that they can back up on the reactor. That they can, the main thing about the reactor, as long as they keep pouring water into the vessel.
5: Right.
6: As long as the water stops the vessel, then that's when you have a Three Mile Island catastrophe again.
5: Got it. All right. You're a good friend, Tom. Thank you very much for listening to The Other Side of Midnight. Thank you very much for calling The Other Side of Midnight. 800-848-9222, 800-848-9222. Now, it turns out that we need more sex. Now, you knew that, but here's like a real doctor explaining that we need more sex. Oh, here we go.
7: Your kids deserve to have parents that have a healthy sex life because, like we talked about in the beginning of this podcast, sex and pleasure are critical for your well-being. The more that you can prioritize pleasure in your lives, the more sense of joy and connection that you can model towards each other, the better parents you're going to be, right? I think a big struggle parents have is that they just don't understand how important this aspect of their life is, not just to the relationship, but to their own well-being. And so, yeah, it does mean figuring out not just a date night, but again, this intimacy date where you're finding what is the emotional state that I need to get into in order to feel turned on for sex? How do I like you to initiate? How do I like you to talk to me before we have sex? Are there ways that we can set the mood ahead of time? Should we be experimenting? Because if we're looking forward to a different type of novelty, then it could be something that kind of piques our interest and gets us excited and makes us pay attention to the moment more. So I think it's, again, if you're having these conversations and engaging in the non-sexual physical touch and setting a part time when you can connect, it will happen, right? It will absolutely be something that you can just simply close the door at night and know that you're actually doing a service to your kids by showing them that mom and dad have an area in their life that is just about each other, that's just about their own relationship, their own connection. That the kids are, yes, critically important, but they don't always have to be the absolute center of your life 24 hours a day, 60 minutes out of every hour. You can take 30 minutes for just the two of you and close the door, and they will be okay. They will be better off for it, and you'll be a happier person and better parent.
5: Yeah, I believe that theory. I'll let you know how that goes. Walter Sterling, The Other Side of Midnight, good evening. It's very difficult as we get older to make friends. The process of making friends with age is a real challenge.
8: I have decided that I need an emotional support extrovert, someone who will invite me to things. I will go, they will talk to people, I will eat the food and pet the dogs, and then we can both go home feeling like we've done something.
5: When you were in junior high and high school, you knew who your friends were. You knew how to be a friend. And then, when you got out into the real world, out of college, out of high school, whatever it was, making friends was trickier. But science shows that the 100% predictor of whether or not you're going to have a friend is proximity. Obvious, stupid, but you're going to have more friends in a dormitory who are on your floor than one floor above or one floor below. It's also true in an office situation. It's also true if you work in a nail salon, a barber shop. The person in the chair next to you is more likely to become your friend than the person at the other end of the row of chairs. It's mostly about proximity. One of the things that I can impress upon recent college graduates is that nobody at work is your friend. You have colleagues. You may have some colleagues you get along well with. But the mistake people make is they think it's high school and that they have this person at work who's a friend, and they go out and grab a sandwich, they go to lunch, and then they talk to them as though they're an actual friend. Actual friendship assumes what? Secrets. It assumes what else? Confidences. You can tell somebody else who's a true friend, this is what's going on, this is how I feel, and it's a secret. It's a default secret. It's an automatic secret. Not true at work. Anything that you say at work to anybody, you have to assume is in text, on a giant poster, in a billboard, in the lobby of that place of work. Everybody will know. Everybody will know. The important thing at work is you have no friends, and at the same time, you have no enemies. A lot of time is wasted thinking, well, that person's really not my enemy. They're not interested in my goals. Got news for you. None of them are interested in your goals. None of them have any interest. The other big mistakes people make at work, and I've seen this for years and years and years, they don't want to know if you're sick. They don't want to know if your kid's sick. Mom's sick. Nobody's illness has any place at work. Don't even bring it up. The other thing is don't ask for personal days. It's so funny when people, well, you know, how many personal days will I have? You'll have none. You need a day off, take a day off. You're sick, you're sick. But don't ask for a personal day. You're not going to go home and read haiku and poetry to each other. No, just no. That's where people goof. One of the good things about working where I work, oh, and that's the risk. I started to mention this an hour ago. Here's the risk. Whenever I say anything good about where I work, you think I'm kissing butt. If you knew me, you'd know I don't do that. I don't know how to do that. I'm terrible at it. If I think you're great, if I think you're okay, if I think you're horrible, I will tell you. It's one of my charms. It's one of the special things that I can do. Walter Sterling and you, 800-848-9222. That's my phone number. It's a live radio show, 800-848-9222. The great thing about this company is people get along. And it's stable. And we work for one of the greatest entrepreneurs of our time. Here's a man who did everything. And I was very impressed that he owns a supermarket chain and another one and another one. Very impressed that he owns an oil refinery. I have no idea how he owns an oil refinery, but he does. He owns 200 quick fill gas stations in western Pennsylvania. What? Yeah, you're thinking, who knew that Western Pennsylvania needed 200 gas stations? But there it is. And he owns WABC and the Red Apple Audio Networks. Fantastic. That's not what impressed me. what struck me to silence about John Catsimatidis struck me to silence. Oh, and I can fly a 727. You can do what? He can fly a 727. I love his Cat's Corners when he makes these commentaries. You've heard them. And he talks about the state of our world and our politics and our nation. I'd really like it, John, he said, if you'd share a little bit about the success of an entrepreneur. Because true Americans, capitalists, want to have their own business. They want to grow their own ideas. They want to raise funding to support themselves, support their family with their own business. And while the CNBCs and all of those Bloombergs and all of that stuff, they cover big corporations and publicly traded corporations and stock, and they tell you which stocks to buy. Well, all right, most of us can't relate to that, really. But everybody has the dream. Every true capitalist has the dream

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1: To go. How far do you want to go? It's in there, but it'd be so much fun to hear him talk about that on some of the Cat's Corners. I think you'd enjoy that. Wouldn't you enjoy that? All right, ladies and gentlemen, I am on a hunt to find Christina Molinari. Christina Molinari. Now, why am I on a hunt for Christina Molinari? Because Christina is the next level stand-up comic. Next level. Different point of view, different types of jokes, whole unique attitude. Never a big fan of stand-up comics, but Christina, whoa. Now, I sent a note to her manager. I sent a note to her agent. And I've let all of my friends in the stand-up comic community know I'd really like to meet her and have her on the show. She's about to go on a world tour. It's possible that The Other Side of Midnight could help her promote the world tour while she's talking with us, sharing her wackiness with us. It would help the show. It'd be good for the show. This is what she sounds like.
2: He committed me tomorrow.
3: Oh, no. Oh, no. This is like your last meal. Are you excited to meet all your friends? It's like the first day of school. A lot of like loose women. And what's great is you don't even have to roofie them, probably. They just want to have them.
4: Skepticism is a good thing. I think people need to be aware of how they use that skepticism, like know when evidence is credible and when it isn't. But and there's a feedback loop between what people learn that's true and then what they're willing to imagine. You mentioned the Tuskegee experiment. For people who don't know, from the 30s through the 70s, the Public Health Service was offering free health care to a group of black American citizens, and as part of that was deliberately leaving syphilis untreated among people who they found had it in order to study whether it affects blacks and whites differently.
5: Which is astonishing.
4: It's like one of the great crimes of the American government in the 20th century. Well, if you know about that, or if you've just suffered high-handed treatment by white doctors, or for that matter, at the same time, in many states, up until the late 70s, you still had sterilization laws. And sometimes people would be sterilized, not just against their will, but without being told. If you know that, and then you hear a rumor, and this was a real rumor, not a real thing that happened, but a real rumor, that Church's Chicken was putting ingredients in its food that would have lead to the sterilization of black men, that's false, but people find it easier to believe if they know about the other things. It primes them for it. And similarly, you mentioned Watergate. In the 70s, you didn't just have the Watergate scandal. You had the Church Committee hearings, the Pike Committee hearings, all these crimes of the CIA, the FBI that came out. And they had a real effect on public opinion. I mean, in 1965, I think it was Gallup, one of the pollsters had how people hold the FBI in high esteem. And it was something like 84% of the public. It was 80-something percent. 10 years later, it was 30-something percent. For the CIA, it was even lower because of all the things that had come out. And when you have people then learning about the real crimes that J. Edgar Hoover did or the real complicity of the CIA in various coups and assassinations, they're more willing to imagine that the CIA was involved with the Kennedy killing or something like that. And that then also gets picked up by Hollywood. You have a wave of conspiracy thrillers in the 70s, some of them great movies, in which they're more willing to have, not just some mysterious group like Spectre, but like an actual government conspiracy against the public. And then when that happens, people have that gets incorporated into what they're willing to imagine, too. So it's between popular culture and real news and

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4: This is John Katzimatidis with the Cat's Corner. Border battles. A country without borders is not a country. I was vice chairman of the Ellis Island Foundation. Bill Fugazi was chairman. Lee Iacocca was honorary chairman. The Ellis Island, well, we wanted immigrants. We want immigrants. But checks and balances. We want immigrants that are going to come to America and they want to work 80 hours a week, just like my father, my grandfathers did when they came to America. We don't want migrants. So let's change the name. There's immigrants that want to come here and pledge allegiance to America, or migrants that want to take advantage of America. We want America to succeed. Immigrants, yes. Migrants, no. That is today's Cat's Corner. I'm John Katzimatidis.
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0: I can't believe that Jim in Chicago, listening on WGN, is sharing this time with us. Greetings, Jim. Hello, Jim.
1: Good evening, Walter.
0: Good evening,
1: Great
0: Jim.
1: Great show.
0: Thank you, Jim.
1: Bring back something you talked a little while ago about seances. I had the time where I was invited to a seance with six other people and a white witch from St. Louis. This was held in the suburbs of Chicago. She told us to sit down. We sat down in a double couch, three of them on one side, three of us on the other side. She sat at the one end of the table and says, I'll be the medium. I just want you people to concentrate on who you want to bring back. And I'm thinking, well, okay, this is what happens. The things that I saw, it took a while. At first, it took about 10, 15 minutes, and nothing really happened. It says, well, we got to try again. You guys have to concentrate more on that. The things that I saw, the things that I felt, the things that I heard, I still can't explain it. The only logical thing for me is somehow she hypnotized us. That's the only thing, because I felt things, I heard things. A beam of light would come out of the wall and shoot across the room, or there'd be a thing that looked like the end of a sparkler in a room, and it would just disappear. And you'd hear noises like glass breaking, or it was so scary. I'll never ever go to another seance. I don't want nothing to do with it. I couldn't sleep for two nights after that.
0: All right, well, Jim. And, now, Jim, what were you there?
1: Yeah.
0: What was the seance for? Why were you there, Jim? And give me one example of something you saw or felt that really scared you, Jim, in Chicago. Go ahead.
1: Okay, we were there for a friend of ours that got killed, motorcycle accident. Some lady didn't see him, hit him, killed him instantly. We're sitting on the couch. I have people yelling. They said they were yelling at me, look behind you, look behind you. Well, I'm looking at the people that are sitting on the couch by me. They changed. It's not those people anymore. And they,
0: whoa.
1: I'm like, what's whoa. Behind? It's like a shadow that's behind them that's about 7 foot that keeps going back and forth behind them. And I'm like, and then something, it broke. And they says, didn't you hear us? I said, what do we hear? What? And they says, we were telling you to look behind you. There was something standing behind me. I didn't hear them. All I heard was whoever these people were that were on the other side of the room on this couch, not more than 4 or 5 feet from me, how those people got there and who they were. That's how real this was. Unbelievable.
0: And ultimately, were you able to get in touch with your friend who passed away?
1: No.
0: But you were surrounded by all of these terrifying images.
1: Yes, and noises.
0: And noises.
1: Yeah, right. And we had locked doors, physically locked doors that opened. Like, we're all sitting there. It's like, there's nobody over there. It's not, I don't worry about that. That room, everything's locked up. We're good to go. Doors are all opening. You'd feel ice cold air walk in front of you, like just like it's walking by you, and then you'd feel something behind you. The stuff that you saw and heard, it sounded like breaking glass or metal scraping. And this white, she was the real deal, but it's like, no more for me.
0: No more for you, Jim. No more for Jim in Chicago. This is a great story. I need you to listen every night. Whenever you hear anything you've experienced, share it with us. This is exactly the type of call that makes a 10 share. Jim, thank you very much for listening to The Other Side of Midnight on WGN in Chicago, Sean Compton's radio station. Sean running it. Very powerful man. 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And you. I got a phone number, 800-848-9222, 800-848-9222. Because the seances in many parts of America were so effective and so powerful, in many cities in America, they are illegal. It is illegal to participate in a seance because it taps into the devil. It taps into the evil in our universe. And it's terrifying. I have a website. Have you been to my website? It's Walter Sterling Show, WalterSterlingShow.com. 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It's a magnificent night. Have you looked at that moon tonight? Oh, my gosh. It is one of those rare, special, almost autumn moons. And then, what is it? Oh, tomorrow it's going to be the blood red moon, isn't it? Tomorrow, tomorrow it's going to be the blood red moon, Thursday, Friday, the blood red moon. Thank you, Ross Coldheart, for sharing that with us. Great information. We learned tonight from Ross Coldheart there is a conspiracy, a mystery, to keep the information about UFOs away from us. It's been confirmed. The Other Side of Midnight, Red Apple Audio Network.
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4: ABC News, I'm Dave Packer. We're learning more about the death of Dolly Parton. A publicist revealing late Tuesday that Parton died after bravely facing a brief battle with cancer. Fans visiting Nashville's Country Music Hall of Fame, where there is a Dolly Parton exhibit expressing their shock.
5: Always known her as a great musician, singer, actress. And after going to her exhibition here, I found out a lot more about what a generous, generous person she was and what a friend in the state of Tennessee, how much she's actually done here.
4: Dolly Parton was 80. The U.S.-Canada trade war explodes immediately after President Trump hit Canada with 50% tariffs. Canada striking back, imposing new tariffs on 700 U.S. imports beginning in less than 2 weeks. In South Carolina, Senator Darlene Graham won a special primary Republican election to fill the seat of her brother, the late Senator Lindsey Graham, for a full term. This is ABC News. Bone dry conditions in the western U.S. fueling wildfire worries, including in Texas, where a fast-moving blaze is already causing problems. ABC's Melissa Adan.
6: West of Fort Worth, Texas, it's an all-out aerial assault on the out-of-control Ross Fire. The raging inferno going from 25 acres to more than 50,000 in less than a day. That's nearly 80 square miles, an area roughly the size of Baltimore. It's fueled by bone-dry brush and triple-digit temperatures that have plagued the West all summer. Outside Reno, firefighters are still trying to gain the upper hand on a fire that's forced tens of thousands to evacuate.
4: 22-year-old Zymir Hughes, a man believed to have terrorized Philadelphia residents while wearing a creepy mask, was taken into custody in Las Vegas by U.S. Marshals. Hughes is now being held in Clark County pending extradition to Pennsylvania, where he'll face charges including terroristic threats, harassment, and intimidation. Dave Packer, ABC News.
7: I'm Maria Aquino. Our top story, data center regulations for unincorporated St. Louis County have been unveiled. They include energy efficiency requirements, protections against noise and light pollution, and force the largest data centers to obtain a conditional use permit. The Those regulations will vary based on the size of the data center. That's according to the director of planning, Jacob Trimble.
8: A small 5,000 square foot facility should not be regulated in the same way that a large 50 megawatt, 100,000 square foot facility should be. The draft therefore establishes four categories: micro, small, standard, and major.
7: County Executive Dr. Sam Page emphasized the regulations are still only proposed, and further amendments can be made as they receive more feedback from the public. Well, two new conditions are now eligible for treatment with medical cannabis in Illinois. KMOX Health Editor Fred Bottomer has a story.
9: The director of the Illinois Department of Public Health, Dr. Samir Vora, has added sickle cell disease and polyendocrine metabolic ovarian syndrome with chronic pain, formerly known as polycystic ovary syndrome, to the list. In both illnesses, medical cannabis has been shown to provide relief for the chronic pain associated with both conditions. These new additions bring the list of debilitating conditions approved for treatment with medical cannabis to 58 in the state of Illinois. Fred Bottomer, KMOX News.
7: Tomorrow is National Dog Day, and St. Louis County Animal Care and Control will have free adoption fees, sponsored by Friends of St. Louis County Animal Care and Control. Health Director Dr. Kanika Cunningham says National Dog Day is the perfect opportunity to celebrate the unconditional love and companionship that dogs bring to our lives while helping more shelter dogs find the loving homes they so deserve. All dogs adopted from the St. Louis County Animal Adoption Center are spayed and neutered. They are up to date with their vaccinations and microchipped. All adopted pets will also be sent home with a starter supply of dog food, a collar, a leash, and a toy. From the Saliga Heating and Cooling Weather Desk, overnight partly cloudy, lows of 70 degrees. We start a bit of a warm-up Wednesday, partly sunny. We could see a pop-up storm late with a high of 90 degrees. And then for Wednesday night, it looks like evening storms are still possible. Otherwise, clear skies and a low of

0: 68 degrees. Now, we'll have a brief cool down before it shoots back up again. Thursday, partly sunny, a northwest breeze. 88 degrees for the high, 66 for the low Thursday. And then Friday, partly sunny, the warm-up starts. Sunshine with an afternoon high of 88 degrees. And looking ahead into the weekend, it looks by Sunday we could be all the way back up to 95 degrees. So some dangerous heat headed for our way over the weekend. I'm Maria Aquino.
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3: This is Show Me Today, the voice of Missouri. Welcome back. A federally endangered plant found only in one part of Missouri could soon face a new threat. The pondberry grows in the wetlands of the Ozarks, and conservationists are keeping a close eye on a deadly fungus that continues moving closer to the state. Matt Pilger talks with Susan Farrington, a natural history biologist with the Missouri Department of Conservation, about what's at stake.
4: Most Missourians maybe not hearing about pondberry, why it's considered federally endangered.
5: Pondberry is our only federally endangered plant here in Missouri. It's very limited in range within Missouri, so most people have never seen it. It occurs at our sand ponds conservation area and possibly a few other places, but pretty much that's it. Down in Ripley County, which is a piece of the what we call Swamp East Missouri, the Boot Heel. So that far southeast eastern corner of Ripley is basically out of the Ozark region. It's part of a different ecosystem. And it grows in low swales, in a ponded habitat, not flooded, just simply fed by rainwater. Most of that habitat has all been destroyed and turned into rice and cotton fields in the area, but a few holdouts are there. Its part of its population is probably in Arkansas. They have the largest amounts of it, and it's in a few other states in the southeast. None of them are very extensive, and that is why it's federally endangered. Where we find it, there may be a lot of them, but there's very few places where we find it.
4: Susan, tell us a little bit about what makes Ripley County such a unique habitat for this.
5: Well, most of Ripley County I would describe as being in the Ozarks type of ecoregion, but that little southeast corner of it is really part of the Boot Heel, which is a very different ecosystem than the rest of Missouri. Once upon a time, it was bottomland forest and swamp, very little topography, mostly flat, where 1 to 2 to 3 feet in topography change makes a big difference. The area is mostly farmed. I mean, throughout the Boot Heel, most of it is farmed, but there are still some holdout areas that have natural quality, and sand pond is one of them.
4: If someone's never seen a pondberry plant, why should they care about protecting it? Can you tell us a little bit about that?
5: Sure. I think all plants are important in that we don't really know what their uses might be. It's very closely related to our spice bush. And as a matter of fact, spice bush also grows at sand ponds. And sometimes they're within 3 feet of each other, with spice bush being 3 feet higher in the landscape than the pondberry, which occupies a much lower area. What purpose is it for humans? We don't know, but it might have medicinal uses. It certainly is good for certain pollinators. The spicebush swallowtail would use it. There's lots of different ecological connections that we don't necessarily know yet. So we try to keep all the pieces to the puzzle present.
4: You're listening to Show Me Today, the voice of Missouri. You can download us wherever you get your favorite podcast. Our guest today is Susan Farrington. She's a natural history biologist with the Missouri Department of Conservation in the Ozark region. Can you kind of tell us a little bit about laurel wilt? Describe what that is. And I've heard you say and read an article where you said it's kind of knocking on Missouri's door. What is it and how close is the disease to reaching our state today?
5: It infects the trees that it invades and kills them for the most part. And the scary part is that it affects all members of the Lauraceae, the laurel family. And in Missouri, that includes spicebush, very common in our state, sassafras, also extremely common, and pondberry, which is extremely uncommon. All of them are threatened by this disease that is in as close as Tennessee right now, and could be here anytime. We have not seen sign of it yet here in Missouri, but it's probably going to get here.
4: Susan, kind of tell us a little bit about what the Missouri Department of Conservation is doing to prepare for the possible arrival of laurel wilt.
5: Well, unfortunately, I'm not sure that there's much we can do. We can monitor for it, but I have not heard from other states that there's been any successful treatment. It is a fungus, by the way, and it's a very fast-moving and generally fatal fungus. It's not like we can go out and treat every, you know, wild tree out there for this. I suppose an individual landowner might be able to monitor for beetles and keep them off their plants, but I think that would be very difficult. So at the moment, we're just in monitoring phase.
4: Let's talk a little bit about what Missourians can do. You know, I think one recommendation is to avoid moving firewood across state lines. Why is that important?
5: Right, because, well, luckily it's not typically, people don't typically use sassafras and spicebush for firewood, but sometimes they would. And yeah, taking firewood from one area to another area is a common way to spread insects and diseases to other areas. So you should always get your firewood locally.
4: What about if a Missourian suspects that they found a tree or a shrub affected by the disease? What should they do?
5: I would say contact MDC. You could contact your local office, or you could contact our forest pathologist, Robbie Dieroff, in Jefferson City. You could send it to your local natural history biologist. We have one in every region of the state. So take pictures of what the plant looks like. For this particular disease, it's only going to affect spicebush and sassafras. So if it's some other disease, it isn't this, some other tree, it isn't this plant, this disease.
4: Susan, just kind of go over what the signs that landowners or hikers or hunters or even campers should watch out for if laurel wilt reaches Missouri.
5: Well, it's going to create yellow drooping leaves or reddish brown leaves that stay attached to the branches. You might see some dark blue or dark brown streaking in the sapwood just beneath the bark. And you'll possibly see, if you can see them, tiny beetle entry holes on the trunk or branches, sometimes with very fine sawdust. So, but they, you know, leaves that suddenly turn yellow or droop could also be from a drought if an area is experiencing that, even sometimes excessive rainfall, or simply just dropping the leaves for the winter. But if the leaves droop suddenly and then stay attached to the tree, that might be a sign of the disease.
4: For people who want to know a little bit more about this, can they go to your all's website? And if so, can you give out that website information today?
5: And our website is just simply mdc.mo.gov. You could put it in the search term, laurel wilt.
4: All right. Well, I certainly appreciate you giving us all this information today. And thank you for taking some time out with us.
5: All right. Thank you.
4: She is Susan Farrington, the natural history biologist with the Missouri Department of Conservation in the Ozark region. I'm Matt Pilger, and this is Show Me Today.
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3: Back on Show Me Today, researchers have landed a federal grant to study a potential tool for fighting the most aggressive and deadly breast cancers. Missouri S&T Assistant Chemical and Biochemical Engineering Professor Mustafa Yadsi says it involves using a piece of a tumor to fight the cancer itself. Sue Danielson has this story.
14: Your research targets what's known as triple negative breast cancer. And that's, if people aren't familiar with that, why don't you explain why that is such a big threat?
15: Oh, absolutely. With breast cancer, we know it will affect 1 in 8 women in their lifetime. And most of these breast cancer have specific receptors on their surface. For example, estrogen, progesterone, or HER2. But unfortunately, in case of triple negative breast cancer, none of these receptors exist. So it makes it really difficult to treat triple negative breast cancer. I'm going to call it TNBCs from now on. Lacking these receptors is making it really difficult to treat. For example, we are going to have standard chemotherapy as a base treatment. And this cancer type specifically has high recurrence rate and really aggressive. And disproportionately, it affects younger women. So, and also it accounts for about 10 to 15% of all breast cancer. So we need new treatment. We need to really come up with treatments that are more efficient than chemotherapy. And we are targeting TNBC because it's really aggressive. Hopefully we are going to come up with these nanoparticle platforms that they can help us to have higher treatment rates for patients.
14: When I read a little bit about your research, and this is a big oversimplification, I'm sure, but it looks to me like you're trying to take the cancer, something from the tumor, and use it against the cancer, and almost like find a way to attack it. Is that right?
15: Definitely. It's exactly what we are going to do. Basically, with cancer cells, we know that cancer cells are really good at camouflaging, and they are hiding from immune cells. And not only that, but also they can produce some signals that they can use immune cells to help them, to protect them, and help them to grow faster. So what we would do, we would use cancer cells. We are going to use characteristics of cancer cells in our platform, which is a nanoparticle platform. Basically, we are going to use those nanoparticles for each patient's immune cells and tumor characteristic signatures to educate and train immune cells to find the cancer cells and fight against the cancer cells. So that's really unique. That's if somehow we can call it like vaccine, nanovaccines, because we are using same principles as a vaccine. But here, instead of targeting or protecting body from future infections, we are using immune cells to fight against the existing tumors.
14: You're enlisting the help of nanoparticles.
15: Yes, nanoparticles. With nanoparticles, we can think about them like microscopic delivery truck. Basically, we can load them with the drug and the tumor-specific receptors or antigens, we call them neoantigens, and deliver them, basically give them instruction to deliver these drugs toward the immune cells. Unlike chemotherapy, with chemotherapy, we know it's going to go everywhere. It's going to affect all fast-growing cells. It could be cancer cells. It could be healthy cells. Unlike in chemotherapy, our nanoparticle platform, they are going to target only immune cells. We are going to train and reprogram immune cells. And these immune cells, in this case, specifically dendritic cells, they are going to activate T cells. And these T cells are our like weapon. Basically, they are going to go recognize and find all the cancer cells and eradicate the tumor.
16: 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I'm Sue Danielson. 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Mustafa Yazdi is an assistant professor of chemical and biochemical engineering at Missouri University of Science and Technology in Rolla. He's leading a cancer research team funded by the National Cancer Trust. Their main focus is targeting the very aggressive triple-negative breast cancer, which makes up about 10% of all breast cancers diagnosed. It's considered aggressive.
15: Not only aggressive, but also metastasis rate is really high. And again, not having any receptor on the surface, we have only chemotherapy and surgery. We have really a limited amount of treatment options for that one. And for example, to give you some statistic, one in three patient will have a recurrence in 3 years. One in five patient in 5 years, they are going to have metastasis, and unfortunately, they are going to succumb to the disease. So this is the prognosis with this TNBC is the worst, and we are really urgently need to have some new treatment for patients.
14: Yeah, those statistics are very bleak, certainly. And as you said, it affects younger women.
15: Younger women. And Hispanic and also black women also have a higher risk of developing TNBC.
14: Your work is in the laboratory. Could it lead to clinical trials?
15: Oh, definitely. Right now we are at early stages of preclinical investigation, but definitely we would need to generate more data. We are in that phase that we have. We want to validate our data, and after that launch a larger study. And hopefully, in gathering all these results, building all the evidence needed, we want to move to human trials.
14: That's not a quick process, I'm sure. As much as we'd like it to be, we have to be patient, right?
15: Definitely. It's not going to be fast. But, however, I really believe that every step, including this grant, is moving the timeline forward. So it's going to take a couple of years, but we are trying. Among many other researchers, we are trying, or we are doing our best to accelerate this treatment and among other treatments to move it to clinical trial and bring it to the patients.
14: What you know so far about the nanoparticles and the aggressive nature of triple negative breast cancer, do you see some common denominators or common factors with other types of cancer, breast cancer, or any type of cancer that might be helpful, I guess, and lead to a better prognosis and cures for cancers in general?
15: Absolutely, absolutely. So we can use the same principles that we are using here with these nanoparticles against other tumors or cancer types. So the principle is using nanoparticles and patients' own tumor to generate these nanoparticles and then educate the immune systems. And we are doing this inside the body of human body, basically patient body. We are not using this based on cell therapy. There is a difference, huge difference. This platform, this technology is going to be cheaper compared to other technologies like CAR T cells. And because we need to just like have a small biopsy of the tumor, make the nanoparticle, deliver them inside the body. And these nanoparticles are going to work based on the immune cells. So basically our factory is inside the patient body. That's going to make it cheaper. That's going to make it more efficient. There is a lot of reason to have hope. I know there are some patients, we all know someone who has cancer, a loved one or friend. And the reason behind that is that there are so many talented, hardworking researchers around the country, across the country. They are working to find a way to move from chemotherapy or one-size-fits-all treatment toward patients' own like personalized medication. And hopefully this is going to happen soon. It's going to take time, but at the same time, I believe the field is moving in the right direction. And soon enough, we are going to have good news to share with patients, give them more treatment options.
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3: Football legend is headed to the Mizzou Athletics Hall of Fame. Matt Pilcher talks with longtime Tigers coach Andy Hill about his career, recruiting some of Mizzou's biggest stars and the memories that stand out the most.
4: Well, I thought I was surprising Drew Locke with the Hall of Fame, which we did, but then I was doubly surprised whenever they gave Drew a piece of paper for him to read to me, and if you saw the interview or not, but it was pretty cool to be surprised, and I was certainly honored and but mostly surprised.
5: So you've been a part of Mizzou as both a player and a coach. When you kind of look back, what moment best captures what Missouri football means to you?
4: Well, there's so many eras as a player. You know, I was very lucky to walk on back in 1980 out of Trenton, Missouri. I always kind of grew up listening to Missouri games and going to a few games when I was in high school. And I always felt like if I went to Mizzou and tried to walk on and didn't make it, I'd still get a great education at Mizzou. And so when I got lucky and kind of played my way through, a couple guys were getting hurt and I was able to stay healthy. Very fortunate to, you know, start a couple years there as a wide receiver. But I think really it was so satisfying to be part of success, winning the Big 12 North a couple years, SEC East a couple years, playing for the titles of both those conferences. And I think that, you know, looking through all the coaches and mostly the relationship with the players that are still maintained to this day.
5: I was going to ask you, you know, you've coached so many players over the years. What does it mean to be entering the Hall of Fame alongside one of your former players, Drew Locke? And can you give us one of your best Drew Locke stories, if you will?
4: Well, it's certainly an honor to go along with Nick Bolton and Drew Locke at the same time. Both those guys, you know, having been in Kansas City with Nick Bolton is very special as well. But I think it's kind of cool that right before we signed Drew Locke, back when he was a senior in high school, he got told by some coaches right before signing date that if he went to Missouri, he'd never play in the NFL. And so to be able to have success and set an SEC touchdown record when he was playing here, and then certainly the Super Bowl ring this year, it's very satisfying to see that, you know what, you can come to Missouri, you can still have great success moving forward to the NFL.
5: You were one of Mizzou's top recruiters for years. What's kind of the most memorable recruiting story that you've never forgotten?
4: Well, probably the hardest and best recruit we ever had was Doriel Green Beckham down in Springfield, Hillcrest High School. You know, he was the number one recruit in the nation. We worked very hard as a staff to, you know, obviously have a connection and a relationship with him and his family. But to have him on signing day, you know, make a national acclaim that he put on a Mizzou hat, and I think that was probably the most exciting, because most times the guys commit during the season, you know, in their senior year, November, December, on official visits. But to have it do it on signing date in February was probably the most exciting commitment we ever got that I was a part of.
5: I know what happens in Vegas stays in Vegas, but can you kind of tell us maybe what the funniest thing is that's happened on a recruiting trip or maybe even during a practice that would make Tigers fans laugh today?
4: Well, I was in Florida one time, and we were in a recruit's house. I was with Larry Smith way back when, and we heard some gunshots just around the block right there, and the family just got up and kind of shut the door like it was no big deal. I was hunkering down on the couch trying to stay out of harm's way, but, you know, those recruiting visits that you hear gunshots don't happen every time.
5: No, I would imagine not. You know, you were a part of the Gary Pinkel era, and those were some of the most successful years in modern Mizzou football. What's something that fans don't know about Coach Pinkel? I know he's very intense, but is he like that behind closed doors too?
4: Oh, yeah. It was certainly to turn when he brought in, we didn't have a lot of scholarship guys left, a lot of good players. Were, you know, there's a few guys that were players, but not many players, even total number of players, when Coach Pinkel took over. And I think for his first 3 to 4 years, until we got to going to bowls consistently, it was a day-to-day detailed grind for him, and certainly it trickled down through the staff that came with him from Toledo. As I was the only guy that was retained by Coach Pinkel, so I was the only kind of new guy on the staff, if you will, even in my home school in the space I'd been for 4 or 5 years prior to him getting here. But it was very detailed, and Coach was a taskmaster in a lot of ways. But I think that, you know, as one of our equipment guys who'd been there a long time said, it takes an unreasonable person to do an unreasonable job. And so Coach Pinkley's first couple of years was a real good challenge to figure out how he wanted to do things. But once we had it in a winning way, and Brad Smith and Chase Daniels, some of the quarterbacks we got along the way there, that things kind of turned, and you can kind of see things ease up with Coach Pinkel.
5: You're listening to Show Me Today, the voice of Missouri. You can download us wherever you get your favorite podcast. Our guest today, the soon-to-be Mizzou Hall of Famer, Coach Andy Hill. And we've been talking a little bit about the Mizzou days. Let's kind of switch over to the NFL. After so many years at the college level, what was kind of your biggest adjustment whenever you joined the Kansas City Chiefs?
4: Well, I wouldn't say adjustment. I would say that the biggest difference would be that you're not trying to monitor study hall, and you're not trying to make sure guys go to class, and you're not, you know, responsible for their everyday behavior like you are in college. And so that was kind of nice that, you know, if a guy was a problem and became a problem, he would just be sent down to the personnel office, and they would ask him to bring his iPad and release him. So, which didn't happen very often, by the way. But I think that going from college to the NFL was such a, I guess, a good way to finish my career, in the sense that, you know, obviously we had a lot of winning going on with Coach Reed and the Chiefs up there. But the way that you had acted your business, there was a lot less meeting time and a lot more coaching time that is done in the NFL, because you're not always handling fires and putting out fires, at least in the position I was in. So that was quite a difference, and it was certainly a good way to finish out my career.
5: Yeah, I've seen your Super Bowl ring whenever you were at a Rotary meeting in Mexico, Missouri. Those things are just pretty darn nice, if I may say so. But, you know, everybody dreams of winning a Super Bowl. Is there a moment from one of those championship seasons that still kind of gives you goosebumps?
4: Absolutely. The first championship I was involved with, we beat the Eagles in Phoenix, 38-35, and we scored and kicked a field goal to go up 38-35 with like 8 seconds to go in the game, and they ran a play or two. We kicked off to them, left them with 4 seconds on the clock. They had one play left. They threw an incomplete pass as the time ran down to zeros, and the elation of, oh, my God, I just won. I was part of winning a Super Bowl is one I'll never forget, because you're like, you know, your entire career as a coach, you're at the top of your profession is to be in a Super Bowl and certainly to win. We lost the first time I was as a coach, Tom Brady in Tampa, and then coming back and actually winning in the Super Bowl was as good as it ever gets in my profession.
5: I'm kind of curious if a young coach came to you and kind of asked for a piece of advice on building relationships with players, what is it that you would tell them?
4: I think it's just, you know, being honest with players. You have to, every single day, be genuine, be around them as much as you possibly can. show your real personality, have your family involved with their life. It's quite, you know, it certainly takes a lot of time, but it's also well worth it that you have the relationships. And I've been out of Mizzou for going on 7 years now, and the guys that we coached way back when are still good friends, and we get able to get together with Coach Pinkel and play golf and do things. That's the most rewarding part of it. And the stuff you miss the most, really, is just the players and connection with the players and the connection with the coaches. And so I think that as a young guy, you know, it's about making connections and actually showing genuine interest in their lives.
5: What's retirement like? Is it everything that you thought it would be, or do you kind of miss it now? And have you started writing the speech yet?
4: No, I've not started writing the speech yet. Hopefully it won't be too entailed. But really, I just spent a lot more time around the family. I've got a granddaughter who's 2.5 years old that lives here in Columbia with us. My son played baseball the last couple of years in State Fair in Sedalia that we were able to go watch. I was able to go watch a lot more baseball with him. And then he's attending Mizzou this year, so you know we can kind of do some family things there. And also spend some more time with my buddies out in Montana fly fishing in South Dakota, chasing pheasants and grouse around. So I've, you know, been able to find it out. It's really, I think even to this point, I was able to go watch Chiefs practice the middle of July. I was able to go watch Mizzou scrimmage first part of August. So, I mean, I've been able to go over and I can still get a football fix, but I don't have to be there for the daily grind, which is something that, you know, really don't miss that much. But you like being around it and like having the knowledge and accessibility to go to both those places, which Kansas City Chiefs and Mizzou Tigers are allowing us, and that's kind of nice.
5: Well, Coach, we certainly appreciate you taking some time out with us here on Show Me Today. And, again, congratulations.
4: Thank you very much, Matt, and I'm looking forward to the ceremony in October.
5: He is the Hall of Fame coach, Andy Hill, from Mizzou Tigers, also the Kansas City Chiefs Super Bowl-winning coach, Andy Hill. He's our guest today. I'm Matt Pilger, and this is Show Me Today.
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3: Thank you for listening to Show Me Today. As school is ramping back up, according to Wallet Hub, Missouri's early education system has a lot of work to do. Cameron Connor speaks with writer Chip Lupo to get the details on how the state received a ranking of second to last.
11: Chip, this article and study is very timely because practically all over the nation, K through 12 school is back in session. Missouri does not rank high on the list, second to last. What factors were considered into this

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1: Yes, Missouri ranked 50th out of 51, just ahead of Indiana. Now, where Missouri, now in terms of access, 36% of the school districts in Missouri offer a pre-K program. Now, these are basically, these are essentially, you know, traditionally kindergarten for five-year-olds. We're talking about enrolling 3 and 4-year-olds into the pre-K program. It's 43rd overall, 36%. That was the high benchmark for Missouri in terms of access, 29th. Now, where it really drops off in terms of is quality. Quality benchmarks met, requirement of school safety plans and audits, 48th out of 50. The income requirement for state pre-K eligibility sits at about $40,000. Now, in terms of resources and economic support, a little over $3,000 reported spending per child. And this is a number that can often be debated. You know, more is not always better. It's always how you spend it. But in terms of amount, 45th overall, a little over $3,000. And a negative change in that, a negative change of $1,839 puts that at 49. So the numbers just do not look good in terms of early education in Missouri. Now, to be fair, in a lot of cases, I don't necessarily know the politics of or the demographics of each state, but in a lot of cases, parents prefer to raise their children through at least through the first 5 or 6 years of their life before they begin elementary school. Others prefer just the traditional child care facilities.
2: Where does state spending file into this category? Is it directly tied to education quality, or are there a lot more resources that need to be factored into this?
1: Well, the lack of spending. Now, if you're going to spend it, Missouri is not unlike a lot of Midwestern states, and you have a couple of key urban areas, but a lot of not so urban areas are in between, a lot of rural, smaller communities. And those are the ones where you might tend to see the most pushback. So if you invest the money, you're going to have to spread it out evenly so all the districts can reap the benefits. Otherwise, the Kansas City metro area or St. Louis metro area, where there's probably more of a push for it, there's probably more hustle bustle, more parents commuting, maybe distances to and from work. So if you're going to spend the resources, you've got to spread it out equally.
2: You're still listening to Show Me Today, the Voice of Missouri. I'm Cameron Connor. Search Show Me Today wherever you get your podcasts. We're here with writer and analyst for Wallet Hub, Chip Lupo. And we're talking about the recent article, States with the Best and Worst Early Education Systems. Well, Missouri is not high on that list at all. The exact opposite, second to last on the list. Chip, Show Me Today has covered a lot of legislative propositions that increase tax value in order to get more revenue into education. I'm curious what state and local policymakers can do to improve their school systems without raising taxes. Is there anything?
1: Line item listing is always key because you're right. Money gets funneled into education, which becomes this large cesspool. And then eventually, now on average, now we're talking just for example, in terms of federal dollars, on average, about 27 or 28 cents per dollar goes to actually to what it's supposed to be allocated to. So it's a little more transparency, perhaps some line items to show specifically where the dollars are going. And I think once you create that sort of a trust, I think more and more taxpayers would be willing to sign on to a program such as this.
2: Chip, I know we talked about the factors in the beginning of this conversation and what kind of compiles into how you all gauged each state and how their early education systems are doing, but how about some cross compare? Missouri is almost dead last. The District of Columbia is number one on this list, and that's why there's 51 total. The District of Columbia is actually being considered its own personal school district. What are the differences between the two that make it so stark? And to follow up,

0: What does this indicate for the future?
1: Well, in a place like Washington, D.C., in surrounding states, Maryland, Virginia, it's what's number one in both access and resources and economic support. So there's a lot of money that are going into these programs, and there's a demonstrated need or a want for this. The taxpayers, this is something that taxpayers want, particularly if you have school-age children, first through sixth grade, and you have a pre-K eligible student, why not include them in that? But yeah, D.C. is number one in access and in economic and resources support, but 20th in quality, so still above average. But I think folks, as long as they have the access and they know that the money's being spent, I mean, that's going to keep them at number one for a while, I think.
0: Still here with Wallet Hub writer and analyst Chip Lupo on Show Me Today. I'm Cameron Connor. Chip, the wrap-up question that I have for you is, what can Missouri parents do to combat this with the education system ranking so low? Should they be considering more private schools, charter schools? If you have the ability to afford it and or have the time for it, how does something like homeschooling factor into this equation?
1: Oh, absolutely. And again, there are options. Get back to this, the demographics, the urban versus the rural. Now, in a lot of these rural areas, the traditional nuclear family and extended families are usually within those communities. So that's also an option. It's not all that uncommon for parents to have their parents, you know, more or less look after, babysit, or however you want to phrase it, while they're working. So it's all about the demographics there. But I think it's also the overall quality of the school district. If you have a school district that's functioning poorly overall, what's going to make a parent believe that it's going to be a quality environment for their toddler?
0: To break down all the details, head to wallethub.com. States with the best and worst early education systems 2026. That's the title of the article. Chip Lupo, writer and analyst for Wallet Hub, taking some time to dissect it with us. Thanks, Chip.
1: My pleasure, Cameron, as always.
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2: Welcome back to Show Me Today, the voice of Missouri college football. At least the Mizzou Tigers, they kick off a week from Thursday. I don't know if you've been following this NIL and fifth year of eligibility and all of this, but a Louisiana judge ruled that players who were participating in NFL training camps, that if they got cut from an NFL squad, they could go back and play college football. And many, of course, I mean, when you hear that, you think, well, wait a minute, they're professionals. They signed some type of a professional contract, even if it's just a free agent contract to come into training camp. They're professionals. They should not be allowed to go back to college. But if they've been offered this fifth year of eligibility, they get to go back to college. The Big Ten is making a ruling of their own that say, hey, we're not going to allow players that turn professionally to come back into our conference. The Southeastern Conference, which Mizzou is aligned with, released a statement saying that former professional athletes should not be allowed to return to college sports after signing those professional contracts. I mean, that all seems legit to you and I, doesn't it? We have had Missouri U.S. Senator Eric Schmidt on Show Me Today, and he has been a big sponsor, co-sponsor of the Save College Sports Act. And he says this is important for Congress to step in.
11: I think what we want to do is set basic safeguards like we do in a lot of arenas and then get out of the way and let this thing play out. But I think the current model, it just is not going to work, because even the programs that are competing right now will tell you it's just the costs are astronomical.
2: The Save College Sports Act would not take payment away from college athletes.
11: I think the pendulum was swung too far in the other direction for a long time. I don't have a problem with players being compensated for their name, image, and likeness. And this bill preserves those opportunities. It also preserves health insurance for student athletes while they're in school and after school, making sure they don't lose their scholarship if they're, you know, get injured. Those kind of things are in the bill, too. So
2: And the next steps now, we'll wait until September.
11: We're in the Senate. We got to have 60 votes. I think that we will have 60 votes. That's my hope when we go back. It'll be the second bill up. And it could be come up pretty quickly, because the first bill, I don't know that that's actually going to proceed or not. So when we go back in September, right after Labor Day, this is going to be on deck, so to speak. So we're on the 5-yard line. We're hoping to punch it through.
2: Yeah. College sports is such a mess. I'm Bill Pollack. Thanks for listening.
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16: ABC News, I'm Dave Packer. Canada is issuing a series of retaliatory tariffs on U.S. imports. It's in response to the 50% tariffs that the Trump administration has imposed on Canadian goods coming into the U.S. Ontario Premier Doug Ford says the auto industry would be hurt the most by tariffs.
17: We're the number one customer. We buy 400% more autos than any other country. So I think we need to come up with a fair and balanced deal. We aren't enemies. We're the closest allies and friends for the last 200 years. Southern

0: Command says a U.S. task force struck another speedboat in the Caribbean that it says was involved in narco trafficking. Senator Darlene Graham, who was appointed to the seat following Lindsey Graham's death, is the projected winner of Tuesday's South Carolina Republican primary runoff, setting her up to take her late brother's spot on the November ballot. Her publicist revealing late Tuesday that country music icon Dolly Parton died after bravely facing a brief battle with cancer. She was 80. This is ABC News. A troubling new study on pro football players and devastating brain injuries. ABC Steve Osunsumi.
1: Scientists are estimating that at least 25% of nearly 900 NFL players who died between 2016 and 2021 were sick with CTE, the degenerative brain disease caused by repetitive hits. But their bigger warning comes after looking at the actual brains of 338 of those players donated by their families to the scientists. 93.2% were positive for CTE.
0: The National Football League has responded to the findings, saying they, quote, continuously strive to make the game of football safer, including by implementing strategies to reduce concussions and head impacts. A case police are calling an unimaginable tragedy out of Billings, Montana. A man killed eight of his relatives, including four children, while they gathered for dinner. Police say the man later set the home on fire before killing himself with a self-inflicted gunshot wound. Dave Packer, ABC News.
2: I'm Maria Kina. Our top story: we now know Monday's fatal pedestrian incident on Interstate 55 was actually a murder-suicide. St. Louis police investigators canvassed the area looking for additional evidence and cameras that may have captured the person jumping. That's when they discovered an open door in the 3300 block of South 9th Street. Police found the door open with a man in his 40s inside, deceased. He had been stabbed, and the suspect is seen on a camera outside of the home before walking to the Utah overpass at 55. The suspect and the victim are known to each other.
3: But I will never stay in St. Louis again.
2: That's Mike Kelsey, who was in St. Louis for a spinal surgery for his daughter. The family was staying in an Airbnb in the Central West End when a party upstairs led to gunfire in the alley.
3: My wife's car, she had a Toyota 4Runner, which took approximately 15 bullets to it, which at the time I was upset, but I think it was a blessing because the trajectory from where the shooters were to my daughter's bedroom, that Toyota 4Runner took 15 bullets that potentially would have went through that window.
2: Two people were grazed. Multiple cars and buildings were struck. Now police are looking for the occupants of a red Infiniti Q50 with no plates. It was last seen Saturday around 1 o'clock in the morning. Anyone with information can call Crime Stoppers. A new pediatric behavioral health center is coming to St. Louis. KVC, Missouri's Children Mental Wellness Campus in Webster Groves, is opening a new children's hospital this fall. The facility will also serve as a residential treatment facility and can house up to 77 youth. The National Center for Health Statistics released a report on Tuesday which found that one in three children have anxiety disorders. Senior Vice President of the new hospital, Michelle Leone, says St. Louis youth are no exception, and current services are at capacity.
4: Kids are waiting in emergency rooms for days and sometimes even weeks trying to find a bed, and there just aren't enough of them. And so by adding 77 pediatric behavioral health beds, that's still going to fall short of what we really need, but it's a really good step in the right direction.
2: The city of St. Louis has agreed not to demolish the old Cass Bank and Trust building that has also served as the city's Greyhound bus station years ago. But now what? According to the Business Journal, the Land Clearance for Redevelopment Authority is declaring the four-acre property blighted, and the city is ready to ask developers to step in. From the Saliga Heating and Cooling Weather Desk, overnight partly cloudy, 70 degrees for Wednesday. It will be partly sunny. We could see some pop-up storms with a high of 90 degrees. Wednesday night, pop-up evening storms, otherwise turning clear with a low of 68 degrees. And then for Thursday, partly sunny and an afternoon high, 88. I'm Maria Kina, KMOX News.
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1: This is America in the Morning from Westwood One. Good morning, I'm John Trout. It's Wednesday, August 26th, 2026. Here's what's coming up on America in the Morning.
2: Queen of Country Dolly Parton has passed away at age 80.
3: I created a look that I was comfortable with.
2: I'm Kevin Carr.
4: Canada has struck back at the United States with the retaliatory tariffs on about $20 billion worth of American goods. I'm Lisa Dwyer.
5: The sister of the late Senator Lindsey Graham wins a runoff and advances to November's general election for her brother's seat. I'm John Stolness in Washington.
6: Damaging wildfires in Texas and Nevada.
7: Build containment lines where fuels and topography allow.
6: I'm Clayton Nettle.
8: The Big Ten will pass a rule prohibiting players who have left the college ranks from resurfacing on Big Ten rosters. I'm Bruce Morton.
1: Tuesday results from Wall Street, and could Meta be preparing a settlement in their social media case? All ahead on America in the Morning. It's 7 after. Dolly Parton, who rose from a loving but impoverished upbringing in the mountains of East Tennessee to become the queen of country music, a Hollywood star and a beloved American icon, has died following a brief battle with cancer. Correspondent Kevin Carr has more on her legendary career as a singer, songwriter, actress, theme park owner, and philanthropist.
2: The world has lost the queen of country. Iconic superstar Dolly Parton passed away on Tuesday at the age of 80. Her nephew, Brian Seaver, announced her death on Instagram.
9: Rest in peace, Aunt Dolly. May God bless Dolly Parton, and may God bless you all. She will always love you.
2: No cause of death was given. Born in rural Tennessee, Parton began performing on local radio and television as a child. She grounded herself in country music in the 60s and 70s, but it was her 1974 single Jolene that became one of her biggest hits.
10: Jolene, Jolene, Jolene, Jolene.
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11: Country music is a music with a lot of class and a lot of soul. And of course, it's just ordinary stories told by ordinary people and sometimes in an extraordinary way.
2: Parton branched out into acting in the 1980s, starring in films like the blockbuster 9 to 5, which landed her title song at the top of the country, pop, and adult contemporary charts at the same time.
10: Working 9 to 5, what a way to make a living.
2: Parton's image was one of showmanship and flamboyance, featuring big hair, rhinestones, and a positive attitude. In 2013, she talked about developing that image from a poor country girl.
3: I created a look that I was comfortable with that I thought was good for me, for who I was, and for what I wanted to look like in the business.
2: Parton's influence reached far beyond music. In the 80s, she developed an existing theme park into Dollywood with the goal of bringing entertainment and jobs to Tennessee. She also founded the Imagination Library, which offers free books to children from birth to age 5. Last year, Parton spoke about her versatile career.
3: I don't think about my life in terms of superstar. I'm just a working girl. I always say, and it's the truth, that I am a workhorse that looks like a show horse.
2: I'm Kevin Carr.
1: The U.S. and Canada are trading both insults and tariff threats following the weekend breakdown in trade talks between the two countries. Lisa Dwyer reports Canada is striking back at the U.S. with retaliatory tariffs. And as President Trump weighed in with comments about Canada's leadership, Canadians are also sounding off on political developments between their nation and the United States.
12: I think he would like Canada to come to the table and negotiate in good faith. They were offered quite a good deal last week. They chose to reject it. Unfortunately, Prime Minister Carney rose to power on an anti-American, anti-Trump platform. I believe he was more than 20 points behind. And, you know, he seems to have gone back to his old playbook. And I think one has to ask oneself, is he trying to benefit himself, the Liberal Party, or the Canadian people? Because they were offered a very good job.
4: Canada has struck back at the United States with the retaliatory tariffs on about $20 billion worth of American goods as the trade war between once friendly neighbors escalates sharply. Over the weekend, the Trump administration imposed 50% tariffs on Canadian goods following the collapse of trade negotiations after Canada said it was a bad deal. On Monday, President Donald Trump intensified the confrontation, telling Canadian leaders to fall in line or face consequences. Canadian Prime Minister Mark Carney says Washington is trying to subordinate Canada.
13: An attitude at the negotiation table that Canada is a subsidiary of the United States. The Canadian industry is going to be disadvantaged relative to American industry. That we're going to set up terms so that over time, Canadian industry is going to face constant headwinds. That's not something we're going to accept.
4: Three residents of Windsor, Ontario, Nancy Menard, Patricia Wiseman, and Paul Butler, were each individually asked about their thoughts on those issues. On the issue of tariffs, Wiseman says,
14: it's not going to be in presidency forever, but as far as the tariffs go, we'll survive.
4: Butler says he looks at labels.
15: I'm not buying anything from America.
4: Their opinions on becoming a 51st state, Menard says,
16: we would never become the 51st state. Simple as that.
4: Wiseman was a bit more blunt.
14: He can blow out his hole as much as he wants to, but that's never going to happen because Canadians are strong.
4: And Butler says,
15: I pity the Americans because they have this guy in the, you know, top office.
4: I'm Lisa Dwyer.
1: 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It's 12 after. Darlene Graham's future in the U.S. Senate when America in the Morning continues after these messages.

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0: Welcome back here with America in the Morning to the southern part of the U.S. where AccuWeather.com meteorologist Brian Thompson checks the nation's forecast.
1: We're still looking at a lot of heat across the southern plains, especially across Texas, back through the desert southwest and into much of California as well. Downtown Los Angeles will get well into the 90s, even pushing 100 again this afternoon. While we're looking at temperatures near or above 110 degrees toward Palm Springs, Las Vegas, and toward Phoenix as well. Triple-digit heat through southern New Mexico and really through a lot of Texas, triple-digit heat.

0: today around Dallas and Houston, likely both cracking 100 degrees this afternoon. Now, we're going to see mostly dry weather across the along the West Coast, at least. There will be some spotty thunderstorms throughout the Four Corners region up through the Rockies. Could be some locally severe storms in eastern Colorado today, eastern parts of New Mexico. Hail the main threat, but there could be damaging wind gusts with some of these storms as well. Most of the plains will be dry today, and then there will be some clusters of thunderstorms farther east. Watching for the potential for some severe storms south and east of Chicago through northern Indiana, perhaps southern parts of Michigan. And we'll also be watching for strong to severe storms through Arkansas, northern parts of Mississippi, and southwestern parts of Tennessee around the Memphis area. Could be some damaging winds and hail with some of those storms. Some showers and storms across the rest of the southeast today. Looking pretty nice across much of the northeast. We're looking at a fair amount of sunshine today, low humidity, and high temperatures are really all across the northeast will largely be in the upper 70s to near 80, a really nice late August day. And that's the weather across America. In Detroit today, partly sunny with a gusty afternoon thunderstorm in spots, high 81. In Seattle today, not as warm with some clouds giving way to sunshine, high 77. That's the nation's weather. I'm AccuWeather.com meteorologist Brian Thompson.
1: 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Senator Darlene Graham will move on to November's general election as she attempts to succeed her late brother Lindsey Graham and remain in the U.S. Senate. John Stolness has a recap from Washington.
2: Darlene Graham assumed the late senator's seat shortly after he died back in July, and now she moves on to the general election after winning last night's Republican primary runoff in South Carolina. Graham's candidacy was backed by President Trump, who was a close friend of her brother, Lindsey.
3: Mr. President, Lindsey truly loved you and viewed you as one of his closest friends. Our victory would not have been possible without you, and we are truly grateful.
2: Graham defeated conservative Ralph Norman, who had the backing of some big-name South Carolina conservatives like Nikki Haley and former Governor Mark Sanford. Norman says the wrong Republican won.
4: Democrats, they got what they wanted. I get that. You know, the president got involved. He has that right. That's his prerogative. As I told, his policies are good. I never understood why he got in this race.
2: Graham will take on Democrat Dr. Annie Andrews in November. Elsewhere, Republicans in Oklahoma voted in a runoff election for governor. As of late last night, the race between Mike Mazie, who was backed by President Trump, and Gettner Drummond was too close to call. A Democratic primary runoff for Senate found Nikhila Jasmine Thomas handily beating Jim Breist. She'll face Republican Congressman Kevin Hearn in the solidly red state in November. John Stolness, Washington.
1: A critically ill newborn at the center of a bitter surrogate custody fight was placed back on a breathing tube after his condition worsened following open-heart surgery. In a Dallas courtroom Tuesday, parents Nasheen Gilkar and Omar Ahmed faced surrogate McKenna West as they fought over who should make medical decisions for the newborn. It was the intended parents who wanted the pregnancy terminated when doctors discovered the life-threatening heart condition 20 weeks into the pregnancy, but the surrogate, a cardiac nurse from Alaska, refused. That surrogate is petitioning the Texas court to give her sole conservatorship, which would put medical decision-making in her hands. Texas Attorney General Ken Paxton secured an emergency court order before the birth, directing that the medically necessary care not be delayed or obstructed. 19 after. Stocks recover from an AI sell-off. Business news is next when America in the Morning continues after these messages.
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1: After America in the Morning continues. Elon Musk is continuing his push into the southern U.S. with SpaceX, his aerospace and tech conglomerate, planning a $100 billion launch facility in Louisiana. That, according to CNBC, in a joint statement, the Louisiana Economic Development Office said SpaceX will establish its Starbase in Vermilion Parish, Louisiana, at a former Exxon property to, quote, support thousands of launches annually. SpaceX stock rose 2% on the news to close at $137.95. Wall Street's main indices closed higher Tuesday as technology stocks recovered from a sell-off ahead of AI heavyweight Nvidia's results, which will be released later today, while investors find some relief in drops in oil prices and bond yields. Darian Troisi has a recap from Wall Street.
10: I'm Damian Troisi, and this is the AP Markets Report. Stocks rose on Wall Street Tuesday as oil prices fell. The S&P 500 index rose 0.3%. The Dow rose 0.3%. The Nasdaq Composite rose 0.7%. Technology stocks gained ground and led the market higher. Several companies in the sector, including NVIDIA, have big market values that tend to have more influence over the broader market. Treasury yields fell in the bond market, and that helped relieve pressure from stocks. High yields make borrowing more expensive and can slow economic growth while undercutting prices for stocks. Crude oil prices fell despite the U.S. announcing new sanctions against Iran. Damian Troisi, New York.
1: Bloomberg reports Meta platforms and state attorneys general have discussed a potential mid-trial settlement of a lawsuit accusing the company of deliberately designing Facebook and Instagram to be attractive to young users. At least one state is indicating a major settlement is imminent. 24 after. When we return on America in the Morning, Western wildfires now spread to Texas. That and more after these messages.
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0: It's 26 after. Hot and dry conditions are causing damaging wildfires in a number of western states, and now it includes Texas. Correspondent Clayton Neville reports from Dallas.
1: The Ross Fire in Palo Pinto County, about 60 miles west of Fort Worth, has burned over 50,000 acres since it started on Monday. Excessive heat and extreme dryness, the contributing factors. Bo Adler with the Texas A&M Forest Service.
2: We will be inserting strike teams of engines and task forces of dozers to protect the communities of Grayford, and inserting dozer task forces on Highway 180, Highway 254, to work to contain and protect structures along the flanks of the fire.
1: Authorities say at least five structures have been destroyed. No injuries or deaths reported. Crews also dropping water and retardant on the flames from the air. And evacuations were seen in parts of Palo Pinto County and Jack County. This as smaller fires burn in the north and west Texas regions, and as the Hawk Fire burns near Reno, Nevada. Progress being made in containment. Around 9,000 people have been cleared to go back to their homes, specifically in the areas east of State Route 395, while about 5,000 people are still evacuated. I'm Clayton Neville.
0: Usually, if a college sports athlete is good enough, they turn pro and play professionally. It's never been the other way around. As Bruce Morton reports, one major college football conference doesn't want players returning from the pros to the sports they once played in universities.
3: Not so fast, says the Big Ten. Sources have told ESPN the conference Tuesday will pass a rule prohibiting players who have left the college ranks from resurfacing on Big Ten rosters. Specifically, the ruling targets players who declared for the NFL draft and did not withdraw, those who appeared on an NFL roster, or those who signed a contract with a pro league. The ruling comes on the heels of two NFL players leaving their respective teams to play for LSU. I'm Bruce Morton.
0: America in the Morning for Wednesday, August 26th, 2026, is produced by Jeff McKay. I'm John Trout. This is Westwood One.
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0: This is America in the Morning from Westwood One. Coming up this half hour.
18: Her family says Dolly Parton died peacefully in Nashville. She was 80. I'm Ed Donahue.
19: Two unvaccinated people in Pennsylvania are dead from measles, the first in the U.S. this year. I'm Julie Walker.
1: A Fox News interview with a Democratic Senate candidate in Michigan making headlines. I'm Clayton Neville.
20: A family dinner turned deadly in Montana. Eight relatives are dead, including four children. I'm Sue Aller.
21: President Trump says he's considering changing the name of Lake Ontario to Lake America. Mike Kemp in Washington.
22: The Consumer Confidence Index dropped this month, dipping 0.8 points to a lukewarm 89.4 in August. I'm Jennifer King.
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0: Welcome back, and thanks for listening. You're with America in the Morning on the potential for severe weather. AccuWeather.com meteorologist Brian Thompson. Where's the hot spots?
27: We're going to be watching a few areas for the potential for some severe weather today. We're going to be watching through the parts of the Ohio Valley, especially northern Indiana, southern parts of Michigan, maybe northwest Ohio, and even the

0: southern suburbs of Chicago for the potential for some flooding downpours, damaging wind gusts with some of those storms that pop up later on today into this evening. Also farther south, another cluster of showers and the potential for some severe thunderstorms through Arkansas, western and northern parts of Mississippi, and the southwestern part of Tennessee around the Memphis area. Potential for flash flooding and damaging winds with some of those storms as well. Now, farther east, out ahead of where these storms are going to be, we'll have some showers and thunderstorms across the rest of the southeast today. Across the northeast and mid-Atlantic, though, overall a pretty nice day. We're expecting a fair amount of sunshine and low humidity before those showers and storms from the west move in for tomorrow. Largely dry across the plains, still very hot across much of Texas. Dallas and Houston over 100 today, and really much of Texas will be in the triple digits this afternoon. Going to be watching for some severe storms in eastern Colorado, eastern parts of New Mexico, hail, damaging winds possible with those storms, and really all throughout the Four Corners region and through the Rockies, there will be some spotty thunderstorms around. But again, the highest risk for severe storms through eastern Colorado and New Mexico. And then farther west toward the west coast, we're going to be looking at mostly dry weather today. Still pretty hot, though, across a lot of California. Downtown Los Angeles still pushing 100 degrees today, and still some really intense heat in the desert southwest. A lot of places in southern and western Arizona topping 115 this afternoon. That's the nation's weather. I'm AccuWeather.com meteorologist Brian Thompson.
1: 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Country music icon Dolly Parton, whose soaring vibrato vocals, poignant songwriting, and memorable costumes defined her rise from a log cabin in the Tennessee mountains to the height of stardom and acclaim, has died in Nashville. Correspondent Ed Donahue reports on the passing of the legendary singer, songwriter, actress, and philanthropist.
2: Her family says Dolly Parton died peacefully in Nashville. She was 80.
3: I started out as a young girl here in this town, and I wore a lot of makeup, I wore a lot of hair, and my look, sincerely, came from a very honest place. It was a country girl's idea of glamour, just like my song of Backwoods Barbie. I wanted to be pretty more than anything in the world.
2: Parton rose from life in a log cabin in the Tennessee mountains to the height of stardom. She wrote hundreds of classic songs, including Jolene, 9 to 5.
4: Let

0: 19, Dolly Parton appeared at the Grand Ole Opry. She entered the Rock and Roll Hall of Fame in 2022.
1: I'm a rock star now!
0: Dolly Parton was also known as a philanthropist.
1: There's nothing like that feeling. A feeling like you have really done something good that has really done some good.
0: Brian Seaver is Parton's nephew.
2: Dolly called me and said she wants to rest in a beautiful bed of plush cotton because after a life wearing heavy rhinestones, she finally deserves to be comfortable and have some rest. Rest in peace, Aunt Dolly.
0: Parton's husband of nearly 60 years, Carl Dean, died last year.
1: I don't think about my life in terms of superstar. I'm just working girl. I always say, and it's the truth, that I am a workhorse that looks like a show horse. But I got to keep it all up, and I enjoy all of it. I love getting to dress up, doing all these things, and at Dollywood, when we get to do all the festivals and things we have. My husband always said, if anybody was ever born to be a star, it's you. Because he sees me loving to do all the things and play, and it's like playtime for me. But I take it very serious.
0: I'm Ed Donahue.
3: In a nation where there were just 3 measles deaths in the entire country last year, Pennsylvania reported 2 people have died from the measles so far in 2026. Correspondent Julie Walker reports the vaccination rates are lower, which may be leading to the increased cases.
4: Both of the individuals were from Lancaster County, and both were unvaccinated. We hope and we pray that those deaths will be the last.
5: 2 unvaccinated people in Pennsylvania are dead from measles, the first in the U.S. this year.
4: I want to be clear, this illness and death from measles is completely preventable. We already have the tools to protect ourselves and our families from this disease, which is one of the most contagious diseases on the face of the earth.
5: Governor Josh Shapiro would only say they were from Lancaster County and not whether they were adults or children, but made a point of stressing the importance of vaccines.
4: Folks are spreading skepticism about things like the MMR vaccine without any evidence to back up their claims.
5: Shapiro, a father of 4, says that scares a parent just trying to do the right thing for their children.
4: We see the consequences of a lack of immunization in the first measles-associated deaths that our Commonwealth has seen in 35 years.
5: The Democrat says he spoke with Health Secretary Robert F. Kennedy Jr. to drill home the point.
4: I made very clear that his actions and the rhetoric that's coming from this administration are having a negative impact on communities across America.
5: Pennsylvania has nearly 400 measles cases this year. Lancaster County is the heart of the state's Amish community, a religious group sometimes reluctant to embrace vaccines.
4: Here in Lancaster County, just 87% of all incoming kindergartners are fully vaccinated.
5: Meanwhile, overall vaccination rates for U.S. kindergartners inched down last year, the share of children with exemptions rising to an all-time high, according to federal data posted last week. I'm Julie Walker.
3: A Democrat nominee for a battleground U.S. Senate seat in Michigan is catching headlines for an interview he had with Fox News that surrounded transgender surgeries and anti-Semitism. Correspondent Clayton Neville reports.
6: Abdul El-Sayed is in a tightly contested Senate race against Republican Mike Rogers in a battleground state that could help decide control of the chamber. As we approach the midterms, El-Sayed and other Democrats say that Republicans are focused on culture wars instead of the issues that matter in Michigan.
7: Like, Jesse, you have not asked me one time about the issues that people actually care about in Michigan.
6: In an interview on Fox News' Jesse Waters Primetime, El-Sayed was asked about transgender surgeries for kids.
7: I remember having great conversations with my conservative friends about right to try legislation. The idea that the government shouldn't tell you what kind of health care you should have. I just think the government shouldn't tell you what kind of health care you should have. And if you're a minor,
8: you want to try on kids?
7: Now, if you disagree with that, if you disagree that health care decisions need to be made by a doctor and their parents and a patient, then we think we agree to disagree. But, you know, you want to put government inside.
8: So, Abdul, you're a doctor, right?
7: Selectively.
6: Waters asked El-Sayed if he thinks that's okay.
7: You think that's okay? I mean, do you really want to have this conversation? Are you circumcised?
8: Yeah, but I mean, that's
7: Jesse,
8: a personal question.
7: Okay.
8: Doctor.
7: So you probably should want to move on.
8: Is circumcision different than castration?
7: I think it's a problem is a problem that you think that you get to decide what happens between a parent, a doctor, and a patient. And I'm just saying that, yes, circumcision is surgery on a kid's ding-a-ling. So if you really want to bring that up, you can. I just think you guys are really selective about how you want to talk about these things.
6: The Waters interview came as El Sayed distances himself from supporter and influencer Hassan Piker. Last week, the streamer argued that some Jewish Americans' support for Israel is making anti-Semitism worse. Republicans and Democrats were quick to criticize Piker for the comments, calling him a hack and accusing him of thriving on hate. I'm Clayton Neville.
3: 16 till. First, the Gulf of America. Could Lake Ontario be next? That story and more when America in the Morning continues after these messages.
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1: Four generations of a blended family, ranging from a great-grandmother in her 90s to a 7-year-old girl. Authorities say the suspect also died from a self-inflicted gunshot wound. Sheriff Kent O'Donnell said on Nonstop Local News that the investigation is ongoing.
2: We have multiple victims and a suspect that has been identified. We're in the process of examining the scene.
1: Authorities say 44-year-old Alan Smith is accused of the killings before setting the home on fire. A family member says Smith's parents had recently asked him to move out, and he returned during the family's weekly dinner. Authorities say 12-year-old Charlotte Akir called 911 to try to save her family. Billings Fire Chief Matt Hoppel also spoke with Nonstop Local News and says firefighters could not operate normally until officers secured the active shooter scene.
3: The delay and limited access presented significant challenges. Fire conditions continued to worsen, and the residents ultimately became heavily involved and was consumed by fire.
1: Police have not yet released a specific motive. I'm Sue Aller.
4: He renamed the Gulf of Mexico to the Gulf of America, and now, with a trade war with Canada in full force, could one of the Great Lakes be next? Correspondent Mike Hempen reports on a potential Lake Ontario name change.
5: President Trump says he's considering changing the name of Lake Ontario to Lake America. This comes as the trade war between the U.S. and Canada intensifies. In a post on social media, the president says the change would be because, quote, we don't expect to be doing much business with Ontario any longer. This change would be similar to Trump's unilateral action last year by executive order to rename the Gulf of Mexico the Gulf of America. Canada is expected to retaliate after the Trump administration enacted 50% tariffs on $20 billion worth of Canadian goods after talks between the countries broke down. Mike Hempen, Washington.
4: Central Intelligence Agency Director John Ratcliffe made a secret visit to Moscow. The Wall Street Journal is reporting that the CIA chief's visit comes as the U.S. struggles to end Russia's invasion of Ukraine and the Kremlin's close ties to Iran, but the reason for the visit wasn't immediately clear. Russia is not acknowledging the visit, which lasted 4 hours. The U.S. and Russia have maintained a working relationship during the Ukraine and Iran wars. Japan is moving to settle stock and government bond trades instantly using blockchain, but it could take until the next decade to arrive. The new old tech guy Chuck Palm explains.
6: If you've ever sold a stock, you know you don't get that money that second. That trade goes through, and then you wait a day or so for the cash. It could be worse. In Japan, they wait at least 2 days. And Japan has decided they're done waiting. Japan's Nikkei newspaper reported Wednesday that the Financial Services Agency and the Ministry of Finance, plus the Bank of Japan, are forming a study group with the big banks. Their plan is to settle stock trades and government bonds instantly on a blockchain. Hold on, before everybody groans, no one is selling you a coin here. This is the part that matters. Why does it take days at all? It's because of paper. In 1968, Wall Street was still moving stock certificates by hand, and the volume had buried them. The New York Stock Exchange closed every Wednesday for the back half of that year so the clerks could catch up. That's $4 billion in trades that sat unprocessed. Certificates got lost, and some got stolen. But the fix was simple, a central vault, created in 1973. And the weight that we still live with is the ghost of that paper jam. This won't happen tomorrow. They're talking about 2027 or early 2030. The story really isn't about blockchain. It's about the lag time that still plagues banks today. Follow the new old tech guy on X at Chuck Palm.
4: 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Here's Robert Workman.
7: Busy baseball Tuesday.

0: Today, the White Sox scored six times in the first inning off Jacob DeGrom and ripped the Rangers 11-7. Tristan Peters had a two-run double in the middle of that outburst and later added a solo homer. Mariners flattened the Phillies 4-1. After going yard in his last three trips to the plate on Monday, Cal Raleigh made it four straight homers, his first time up last night. Royals won their ninth game in a row, beating the Blue Jays 5-3. A three-double, five-RBI night for Jose Ramirez led the Guardians to an 8-6, 10-inning victory over the Angels. That's six straight dubs for Cleveland. Jared Duran's grand slam in the 11th gave the Red Sox a 7-3 win over the Marlins. Interim manager Chad Tracy on that big swing.
1: Left on left, nice short approach, looked very much like he was just trying to get a good swing off and put the ball in play. Got a hanging breaking ball and smoked it.
0: Mickey Gasper had a pair of solo shots. Boston has won five straight. Braves halted the Dodgers six-game win streak 4-3. Ozzie Albies singled in the tie-breaking run in the 8th. Diamondbacks were down 4-0 in the 8th but came back to edge the Cubs 5-4. Pinch hitter Ryan Waldschmidt launched a two-run tater in the ninth to win it. Orioles scored eight times in the 5th, using that snowman to bury the Cardinals 13-1, led by the polar bear, Pete Alonso, with four hits, including a homer and four RBI. Giants over the Reds 3-1. Rafael Devers went deep for the second straight night. Rockies snapped a seven-game rock slide with a 3-1 win over the Nationals. Hunter Goodman back from the injured list with his 35th homer. Tigers deflected the Rays 4-1 to stop a six-game skid. Pirates blanked the Padres 1-0. Paul Skenes and company with a three-hitter. Michael King tossed seven scoreless for the Dads, but O'Neill Cruz connected off Mason Miller with two out in the ninth. That's the first dinger off the All-Star Fireballer since last August. Wins for the Astros, Mets, and A's. That's Wednesday Sports.
2: Thank you, sir. Seven till. A final send-off to country music royalty when America in the Morning continues after these messages.
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2: Five till. Welcome back. You're with America in the Morning. It appears Americans are losing confidence in the economy. Correspondent Jennifer King reports on the latest measure of consumer confidence.
11: The Consumer Confidence Index dropped this month, dipping 0.8 points to a lukewarm 89.4 in August. Compare that to early 2025, when readings were consistently

0: over 100. The Conference Board report shows Americans' confidence in the economy is at its lowest level in 7 months. Chief Economist Dana Peterson says respondents' views of present business conditions improved, but their outlook for the near-term future soured. Respondents cited elevated prices in general and oil, gas, and groceries specifically, along with concerns about war, trade, and jobs. I'm Jennifer King.
1: A federal judge on Tuesday blocked Ohio from requiring proof of citizenship when registering to vote at motor vehicle offices. It's a blow to Republicans who've pushed to tighten voter ID requirements ahead of the midterms. In his opinion, U.S. District Judge Solomon Oliver Jr. said that Ohio's process for registering voters at the Bureau of Motor Vehicles requires residents to produce more documentation than what is required by the National Voter Registration Act, a federal law passed in 1993 that requires states under most circumstances to allow people to register to vote when applying or renewing a driver's license. Ohio's Secretary of State announced the Buckeye State will immediately appeal the ruling. Shifting gears from the movie studios in Hollywood to the music studios of Nashville, the world is mourning the loss of country music legend Dolly Parton, whose impoverished upbringing led to her becoming a star on the concert stage and big screen as a businesswoman and philanthropist who passed away following a brief battle with cancer at the age of 80. We thank Bennstown Media for the tribute to Dolly Parton.
2: The world is mourning the loss of the legendary singer, songwriter, and entertainer, Dolly Parton, who has died at the age of 80.
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2: Born in 1946 in Tennessee, Dolly grew up the fourth of 12 children in a poor farming community, turning songs born from hardship into some of the most beloved music ever written.
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4: Working 9 to 5.
2: A member of the Country Music Hall of Fame and Rock and Roll Hall of Fame, Dolly won 11 Grammys, sold more than 100 million records, and became a successful actress, businesswoman, and philanthropist. We remember Dolly Parton.
1: That's our show for today, Wednesday, August 26th, 2026. America in the Morning is produced by Jeff McKay. I'm John Trout. This is Westwood One.
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9: ABC News, I'm Wayne Cabot. As a veritable flood of tributes pours in, the publicist for Dolly Parton says cancer is what took her from us yesterday at 80 years old.
4: I will always love you.
9: Amanda Robinson heard about it, visiting the Country Music Hall of Fame in Nashville.
10: I was teary-eyed, tried to hold it together just because you didn't want to look like a wuss. I also didn't want my husband to make fun of me.
9: Dolly Parton will be laid to rest in her private funeral. All in the Family in South Carolina, where Republican primary voters chose Darlene Graham to run for her late brother's Senate seat in November. Stock futures now are mixed ahead of today's earnings report by NVIDIA. The price of oil is falling again, down 3%, but drivers today are paying a dollar more a gallon than this time last year. This is ABC News. The head of the CIA is in Russia. Sources telling ABC News director John Ratcliffe is there for meetings after intelligence warnings about a potential Russian plot to attack NATO countries. Measles cases up again and turning deadly.
11: Pennsylvania Governor Josh Shapiro now urging people to get vaccinated for measles after two deaths in his state.
12: So far this year, there have been 393 confirmed cases of measles in Pennsylvania. That is the highest number of measles cases since 1992.
11: The CDC showing a record number of measles cases nationally for a second straight year, with 2,700 cases reported across 45 states. Health departments report that the vast majority of measles cases involve those who are not vaccinated. Michelle Franzen, ABC News.
9: Arrested in Vegas, the man suspected of donning a horror mask and harassing more than a dozen people in Philadelphia. They say he did it for social media. I'm Wayne Cabot, ABC News.
13: At 5:02, a mostly clear sky, 71 degrees downtown at the Arch. I'm Tom Ackerman.
14: And I'm Debbie Monterey. St. Louis County unveiling their proposed regulations on AI data centers.
15: The regulations are specific to different sizes of data centers, with the largest requiring a conditional use permit, according to Director of Planning Jacob Trimble.
16: That means that there would be public notice. That means that there would be a public commission hearing. That means review by the county council.
15: While they can only dictate the unincorporated parts of the county, County Executive Sam Page says he believes their municipalities will follow their lead.
17: Frequently in St. Louis County, municipalities will follow county on codes and sometimes other policies. I would imagine that other municipalities will be very interested in our process and will use them as a guideline.
15: Page says the proposed legislation can still be amended through receiving public comments. Sean Malone, KMOX News.
13: County Councilman Mike Archer reacts to Attorney General Catherine Hanaway declining to file for a quo warranto to remove County Executive Sam Page from office.
18: Disappointed, but I have to respect her decision. I've got a lot of respect for her.
13: Archer chairs the Ethics Committee and was the one who presented the evidence to the council that was referred to the Attorney General. He adds he agrees that there is not enough time to remove the county executive, even if new evidence is found.
14: Well, another St. Louis County Council meeting, another concern.
19: Community watchdog Tom Sullivan is taking issue with one of Dr. Page's appointments to the Regional Convention and Visitors Commission. Kitty Radcliffe, a familiar name to many.
20: Appointing the horrible Kitty Radcliffe to the Convention and Visitors Commission is one of the most bizarre things Sam Page has done. Radcliffe was essentially fired as the head of the CVC because of sagging sales, poor staff morale, and tens of millions of dollars of cost overruns of the downtown convention center expansion. The commission was so anxious to get rid of Kitty Radcliffe, they paid her $500,000 to leave.
19: Page named two other people to that commission, Steve O'Malley, currently CEO of Merit's Global Events, and Rochelle Walton Gray, currently serving as a blackjack councilwoman and former state representative. Walton Gray was also a St. Louis County Council member who lost her seat to Shalonda Webb, who still is a council member. After Walton Gray lost her bid for re-election, Sam Page hired Walton Gray in January of 2021 to a newly created position of COVID-19 Vaccine Outreach Coordinator. Maria Aquina, KMOX News.
13: A family visiting St. Louis for their daughter's surgery had their cars shot up at the Airbnb where they were staying in the Central West End. Mike Kelsey tells the Chris and Amy show it sounded like a war zone.
21: At the same time, my wife is screaming as she's laying on top of my daughter to shield her from gunshots. Because they're hitting cars, buildings, everything all around us. We don't know where they're coming from.
13: There were over 100 shots fired in the alley and in the stairwell. Two people were grazed by bullets. This happened around 1 a.m. Saturday. Kelsey's Tesla recorded the whole thing, and he says he'll never stay in St. Louis again.
14: We now know Monday's fatal pedestrian incident on I-55 was actually a murder-suicide. St. Louis police investigators canvassed the area looking for additional evidence and cameras that may have captured the person jumping. That's when they discovered an open door in the 3300 block of South 9th Street. Police found the door open with a man in his 40s inside, deceased. He had been stabbed, and the suspect is seen on camera outside the home before walking to the Utah overpass at 55. The suspect and victim knew each other.
13: The city of St. Louis has agreed not to demolish the old Cass Bank and Trust building that also once served as the city's Greyhound station. But now what? According to the Business Journal, the land

0: Land Clearance for Redevelopment Authority is considering declaring the four-acre property blighted, and the city is ready to ask developers to step up with plans for the property.
1: Built in 1927, the building is owned by Paul McKee's Northside Regeneration. An interested developer would need to negotiate with them unless the city uses eminent domain. The head of the Landmarks Association of St. Louis says time and neglect is what ruins historic buildings, but says this one is still in great shape.
0: Ballpark Village Phase 3 is still in the planning stages, says Cardinals CEO Bill DeWitt III. He tells KMOX currently they are working to secure more state financing for the project.
2: We've gotten some work done at the state level recently that allows for a continuation of Modessa, which was the mechanism we used to help us finance some of the infrastructure of the first couple phases.
0: DeWitt says they are working on how to approach the state in conjunction with the city. He adds Ballpark Village developers work on the Millennium Hotel redevelopment and won't impact the timeline for Phase 3.
1: Well, speaking of Ballpark Village, a new restaurant is opening this week. Clydesdale is a new modern tavern-style bar and restaurant from local James Beard Award-winning chef Kevin Nation. He explains that, or Nation, he says his restaurant will bring something different to Ballpark Village.
3: We really wanted to just have a really comfortable setting that gave something a little different and unique to the Ballpark Village.
1: The restaurant's soft opening is tomorrow.
0: It's 5:07, traffic and weather next.
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0: Tough news yesterday, hearing about the passing of Dolly Parton, an American icon. We'll be talking about her all morning on Total Information AM, and I'm sure throughout the day on KMOX, as we did yesterday.
1: Yeah, that was not the news anyone wanted yesterday, but it was amazing how I think everybody's social media feed. I can't think of another incident that's happened that united social media. The tributes were endless and well-deserved.
0: It's just so positive, such a great influence on so many people. This is her singing with Kenny Rogers, Islands in the Stream, which is actually a Bee Gees cover. She used to close a lot of her shows with this one. It is 5:11, Total Information AM. Great weather today. We're looking at some great weather this morning, but then it's going to turn hot and humid this afternoon, a high of 92. We could get a thunderstorm in places very late this afternoon and evening. Could be heavy and gusty as well. Clear tonight, low 68. Tomorrow, sunny and less humid with a high of 87 degrees. Right now, we have a mostly clear sky. It's 71. We do have some road work, 61 southbound, approaching 70 in Wentzville. Has a little bit of a backup there.
1: It is 5:12, and County Executive Sam Page is still warning police officers could lose their jobs because of the county's budget woes, though Councilman Mark Harder is adamant that will not happen.
13: Executive Sam Page.
14: Councilman Harder said that I gave the police officers everything they wanted. So does that mean he believes the men and women that protect our community are making too much? Does he intend to break the promises made in those collective bargaining agreements?
13: Tom Sullivan is a community watchdog and frequent critic of both Sam Page and the council members.
15: Problems began after the passage of Proposition P in 2017. The county took in $50 million more a year for public safety, mostly going to police officer salaries. But rather than phase in the spending, in less than 3 years, the fund was overspent. Now it's said to be headed to a $40 million deficit.
14: I want to reiterate that paying our officers what is rightfully owed to them for the remainder of this year is not just a financial obligation, it's a moral one. Before you is a request for an additional $3.5 million to pay our police officers through the end of the year. That funding is needed because the council cut an additional $8.4 million out of the budget at the start of the year.
13: It's not clear where these police budget negotiations are going, but what is clear, the dissent that cannot be resolved between the executive and council members. Maria Aquina, KMOX News.
0: A new pediatric behavioral health facility is coming to St. Louis. KVC Missouri Children's Mental Wellness Campus in Webster Groves is opening a new children's hospital this fall. The facility will also serve as a residential treatment facility and can house up to 77 youth.
1: The National Center for Health Statistics released a report on Tuesday, which found one in three children have anxiety disorders. Senior Vice President of the new hospital, Michelle Leone, says St. Louis youth are no exception and current services are at capacity.
16: Kids are waiting in emergency rooms for days and sometimes even weeks trying to find a bed, and there just aren't enough of them. And so by adding 77 pediatric behavioral health beds, that's still going to fall short of what we really need, but it's a really good step in the right direction.
1: We'll hear more about this coming up at 5:22.
0: Two new conditions are now eligible for treatment with medical cannabis in Illinois. We get more from KMOX's Fred Bottomer.
17: Has added sickle cell disease and polyendocrine metabolic ovarian syndrome with chronic pain, formerly known as polycystic ovary syndrome, to the list. In both illnesses, medical cannabis has been shown to provide relief for the chronic pain associated with both conditions. These new additions bring the list of debilitating conditions approved for treatment with medical cannabis to 58 in the state of Illinois. Fred Bottomer, KMOX News.
1: Hey, by the way, some good news. Today's National Dog Day. So go give your dog an extra hug and free adoption fees at the St. Louis County Animal Care and Control if you're looking for a pet.
0: It is the 5:15 time for sports. Let's get to the Siteman Cancer Center Inside Pitch, sponsored by Siteman Cancer Center, national leaders in cancer. Ollie Marmol on the Gas House Gang yesterday and discussed defending his decision to stick with closer Riley O'Brien. Remember, O'Brien gave up six runs in the ninth inning against the Phillies.
18: You don't relieve him to bring in a lesser effective pitcher when the game's on the line. I get the 39 pitches. I can count with the rest of you. But the reality is it's his game to either lose or to close. And to bring in Ferguson, Schwarber's actually better against lefties and is a high walk guy. So that's just a bad combo, in my opinion. We saw it a week earlier. It resulted in, I believe, a double in the gap. Bringing Graceffo, who has Riley had an opportunity to punch out Realmuto, Sosa, De La Cruz. So to bring in a lesser of a swing and miss guy to face Schwarber and Grissett, like none of that sits well. So at the end of the day, it's you have an off day the next day, it's his ball. If he gets it done, amazing, we shake hands. If he doesn't, like that's just part of baseball. But I'd like for you guys to give me an example of a manager relieving their closer when the game's on the line. I'm all ears.
0: And there were no such examples as we took to Bernie Miklas.
19: I could find one. I don't know one off the top of my head, but I also know.
18: I mean, let's not go back to like when closers threw two innings back with right. Whitey. You know, like right. I'm talking about today, a closer in the game where the manager relieves his closer, all-star closer, who's leading the NL in saves for a lesser pitcher. It just doesn't happen, right?
0: Ali Marmol on the Gas House Gang yesterday, full audio. It's a show that gets a lot of attention these days at KMOX.com, but mostly you can find this on YouTube. Our KMOX Sports YouTube channel is gaining subscribers by the day. One thing they didn't need yesterday in the game against the Orioles, a closer. The Cardinals were closed out by the Orioles in a big-time fifth inning. Hey, Matt Holliday's son Jackson Holliday plays for the Orioles.
20: There is a base hit to center field. Holliday is on for the fourth time, coming around third and scoring Beaver. Tavares takes third, 11-1 Baltimore.
0: He's a really nice player. Pete Alonso went nuts in this game. He had a three-run homer to open the game, and the Orioles ended up blasting the Cardinals by a final of 13-1. Chris Bassitt was the winning pitcher in this one. Matthew Liberatore was the loser. He got knocked around for 8 runs in 4 innings. And Nathan Church hit a home run for the only run by the Cardinals. As Alonso went wild, he went 4-for-4. He had 2 runs scored and 4 RBIs. He hit his 31st home run of the season, and that came off Liberatore again in the third inning as the Cardinals lose this game 13-1. More sports from the St. Luke's Hospital Sports Desk at St. Louis's number one heart hospital, St. Luke's. I'm Tom Ackerman on the home of the Cardinals, 104.1 FM, KMOX.
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1: It is 5:20 and it is Wednesday, August 26th. It's going to feel like an August 26th today. Not in a bad way necessarily, but let's get all the details from our AccuWeather meteorologist, Joe Lundberg.
2: Yeah, I mean, it's going to feel like summer today with sun and clouds. It's going to get

0: Hot. It's going to be humid. It's already starting out in the 70s this morning, warmest morning of the week by far, and we'll get up to 92. We really don't have all that far to get there. Watch out, though, late this afternoon and this evening as a weak front comes through the air. It could be a heavy, gusty thunderstorm in parts of the area, but I don't know that everyone gets one, to be honest with you. And then it clears out later tonight with a low of 68. A little less humid, a little cooler tomorrow with lots of sunshine. Should be a pretty nice day, the high 87. More the same Friday, mostly sunny, the high 86. Sunshine, some clouds, gets a little bit warmer on Saturday, the high 89. Then the heat builds in on Sunday. We're up to 94, and I think that heat may last into the first half of next week. Right now, it's 74 at St. Peter's, 75 in Florissant, 76 with some clouds downtown at the Arch. From the Saliga Heating and Cooling Weather Desk, I'm AccuWeather meteorologist Joe Lundberg on 104.1 FM KMOX.
1: Just some road work that will need to be picked up on 61 southbound, approaching 70 in Wentzville. Another morning, another area of road work in Wentzville. It's 522.
2: It is 522. A new pediatric behavioral health facility is coming to St. Louis. KVC Missouri's Children's Mental Wellness Campus in Webster Groves is opening a new children's hospital this fall.
1: The announcement comes on the heels of a report by the National Center for Health Statistics, which found that 35% of children with diagnosed anxiety disorders who visited a mental health center in 2024 also had diagnosed depression. And almost 19% also had ADHD. The report also found that in one in three children, they have anxiety disorders, which Michelle Leone, senior vice president of the new hospital, says is spot on for St. Louis youth.
2: You can listen to her conversation with Jade Aubrey about the new Children's Mental Hospital and why expansive services are needed.
3: We are building a 77-bed pediatric behavioral health hospital that will serve individuals from 6 to 18. And really, this is really exciting for the St. Louis area because we're meeting currently. We are serving about 50% of the behavioral health population. And so really, even with the opening of the hospital, there's still just such a huge bed need and demand in the area. And so we're hoping to help bridge that gap just a little bit.
4: Got it. That was going to be my next question. I know that the existing campus has other children's mental health and wellness treatment facilities. So I was wondering what the difference was with this or if this was just an expansion.
3: Yeah. So currently, we are Children's Mental Wellness Campus is inclusive of KVC Academy and KVC Missouri, which includes foster care services and case management. And so this joint venture partnership is both a hospital and a residential treatment facility, as well as a partial hospitalization and an intensive outpatient program. So we really are building on what was already here to provide a full spectrum of services so that kiddos, it's kind of a one-stop shop for behavioral health care.
4: Got it. And I heard you say earlier that there's a large need for children's mental health services in St. Louis. Do you want to talk a little bit about that?
3: Absolutely. I've been a behavioral health nurse for almost 20 years. And one of the things that is very apparent in the St. Louis region is that kids are waiting in emergency rooms for days and sometimes even weeks trying to find a bed. And there just aren't enough of them. And so KVC Health Systems and St. Louis Children's Hospital realized that we have about 50% in the area of what the true bed need is for pediatric behavioral health kids. And so we expanded services. So by adding 77 pediatric behavioral health beds, that's still going to fall short of what we really need. But it's a really good step in the right direction.
4: Got it. And the NCHS just released some data about children's mental health. And one of the things they said that was anxiety is the most common mental health disorder, and it affects about one-third of youth in the U.S. And I'm wondering what the most common mental health disorders you're seeing in St. Louis is right now.
3: Yeah, that's really spot on. We see a lot of anxiety, a lot of depression, and really a lot of trauma-related disorders. I think really the best treatment for children and any individual with a behavioral health need is when you have a full treatment team supporting you. So having a therapist and a psychiatrist and a medical doctor and a nurse that are really all on the same page about treatment is really helpful. And so that's something that we do here. And we do a lot of expressive therapy. So music therapy, art therapy, recreational therapy. Any time that you can give children an outlet to express their emotions and how they feel when they don't necessarily have the words is always really helpful.
4: Got it. And I feel like we talk a lot about children's mental health nowadays. I'm only a young adult, but in my childhood, I feel like we didn't talk about it this much. And I'm wondering if you guys are seeing an increase in mental health disorders, or if there's just more treatment options available to where more kids can get that treatment.
3: I really think it's a both and. I think we are seeing an increase in pediatric behavioral health diagnoses because we are more aware of them and we're getting treatment sooner, which means we have better outcomes. But also with social media and COVID, and, you know, we're still seeing all the outcomes of that. And, you know, when we were kids, there was a lot of opportunities to decompress and have time alone. And now children don't have that. They're never not on stage. And that really is adding to the mental health crisis that we're seeing.
5: That is Jade Aubrey speaking with Michelle Leone of the KVC Missouri Children's Mental Wellness Campus opening in Webster Groves this fall.
1: I remember there was a lot of pushback from Webster Groves residents around that area at Rock Hill Road and Gore, and living close to there. I can tell you I've seen the construction go up and hasn't been much of a bother, but we'll keep an eye on it. They were concerned about traffic in that area.
5: Mm-hmm. Well, and having that facility in their neighborhood.
1: Mm-hmm. Absolutely. 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
5: It is 5:30, and right now it's 71 degrees with mostly clear skies. I'm Debbie Monterey.
1: And I'm Tom Ackerman. Those skies will turn cloudy this afternoon into this evening. We could get some thunderstorms, and we're going to have a lot of humidity today. Hot and humid, high 92, low 68 tonight with a clear sky. Tomorrow, mostly sunny and less humid, a high of 87. Nice day Friday, high 86 with sun. Saturday and Sunday, more sun than clouds. It's going to warm up, 89 Saturday, 94 on Sunday. Currently, it's a mostly clear sky in downtown St. Louis, 71 degrees.
5: A man from Carbondale facing two federal charges of sexual exploitation of a child. Federal prosecutors say 32-year-old Austin Noob requested and received child sexual abuse material from a minor and uploaded the material to online groups. Noob appeared in court yesterday after acting as a teacher's aide at Carbondale Community High School the last several years.
1: Apparent ventilation problems have shut down Jennings City Hall until further notice. A sign posted on the front door of the building says City Hall is temporarily closed due to ongoing ventilation concerns, and a reopening date will be announced in the future. No further explanation is given on the city's website, although residents and contractors needing the city's building department are told to contact that department by email.
5: Data center regulations for unincorporated St. Louis County have been unveiled. They include energy efficiency requirements, protections against noise and light pollution, and forcing the largest data centers to obtain a conditional use permit. The regulations will vary based on the size of the data center, according to Director of Planning Jacob Trimble.
13: A small 5,000 square foot facility should not be regulated in the same way that a large 50 megawatt, 100,000 square foot facility should be. The draft therefore establishes four categories: micro, small, standard, and major.
5: County Executive Page emphasizing the regulations are still only proposed and further amendments can be made as they receive more feedback from the public.
1: The chair of the County Ethics Committee, Councilman Mike Archer, says he's disappointed Attorney General Catherine Hanaway will not file for a quo warranto to remove County Executive Sam Page. KMOX asked Archer if they will seek new evidence after Hanaway said there wasn't enough to show Page was not working on a volunteer basis. Archer agrees there just is no longer enough time.
14: I would agree with her in terms of the timing of it.
1: Archer says even if it were to be filed today, Page would likely be allowed 30 to 45 days to respond, let alone for a legal battle to play out.
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15: Who's been talking about St. Louis sports since 1985? Bernie Nicholas.
16: I mean, I think all in all, it's been a good season. The only problem they've really had is by playing well enough to be three different times this year, nine games over 500. Every time they've hit, they went to nine games over 500, they always receded. They always sort of fell down. I thought it was a minor miracle that they won five consecutive series, you know?
15: Bernie Nicholas. 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

0: 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It is sponsored by Eamon Gantner and Capriano, elder law attorneys.
1: This is a Bloomberg Money Minute. Meta Platforms and state attorneys general have discussed a possible settlement of their blockbuster case, accusing the company of deliberately designing Facebook and Instagram to addict teens. The Facebook parent is in the second week of a trial in federal court in California. Wall Street eagerly anticipating NVIDIA's earnings this afternoon. The company's shares have been on a wild ride this year. All told, NVIDIA is up 14% this year. A decent showing, but still a far cry from its past performance. The Trump administration discussing additional trade penalties against Canada. The move comes after Prime Minister Mark Carney unveiled dollar-for-dollar retaliation. And after years of expanding size offerings, more retailers, including international mega chain H&M, are pulling back on their commitment to plus-size fashion. And while companies aren't saying what's behind the shift, industry experts note the surging popularity of weight loss drugs. I'm John Tucker, Bloomberg Radio.
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8: It is 5:38 and you're listening to Total Information AM. If you've spotted a lot of dragonflies these days, you are not alone. We get more from Chris Sedens.
9: Our warm spring monsoon storms likely fueled this summer's dragonfly surge. Kathy Biggs is a dragonfly expert. She says the large numbers are most likely wandering gliders, a migratory species.
10: They don't bite and they don't sting. They're totally beneficial. They eat other flying insects such as mosquitoes. And one thing most people don't know is that they live the majority of their life underwater.
9: Once they emerge from the water, they shed their skin and transform into four-winged insects that can move their forewings and hind wings independently. This allows them to fly forward, backwards, up and down, and hover perfectly in place. But their life is a short one, lasting only a few weeks or months.
11: Dolly Parton was not just a musician, she was also a celebrated actor. Reporter Emily Valdez takes a look back at her life on screen.
12: Pretty Miss Dolly Parton. How about it?
13: Dolly started on the small screen back in 1967. Here she is at age 21. She was named the featured female musician on the Porter Wagner Show. In the 1970s, Dolly was a household name for her music. That all changed in 1980.
14: We have to do something. We can't just keep him here forever. Oh, you heard him. He don't believe us.
13: She starred in the blockbuster 9 to 5 with Jane Fonda and Lily Tomlin about gender inequality in the workplace.
14: He wants to prosecute. Well, why wouldn't he? He's got you for poisoning him and me for roping him and you for acting like he was first prize at a turkey shoot.
13: Of course, she wrote the theme song, which was a hit. She won the Golden Globe that year for Best New Actress.
14: If you ever say another word about me or make another indecent proposal, I'm going to get that gun of mine, and I'm going to change you from a rooster to a hen with one shot.
13: 2 years later, she starred alongside Burt Reynolds in The Best Little Whorehouse in Texas.
15: One small thrill, but there's nothing dirty going on.
13: And in 1989, she starred in Steel Magnolias alongside an A-list cast, including Sally Field and Julia Roberts.
16: Oh, it's probably just one of those last-minute jitter things.
17: No, but the wedding's still on.
16: Well, thank goodness.
13: Over the years, Dolly was featured in 12 major movies, made more than 400 TV appearances.
18: Well, hi, girls.
17: Oh, God.
13: 2022, Dolly Parton reunited 4 decades later with 9 to 5 co-stars Jane Fonda and Lily Tomlin in the final episode of the Netflix series Grace and Frankie.
16: No, I'm not the almighty. Hardly. I'm Agnes, just a working class angel.
13: Kind of how she was in real life to many people, just a working class superstar.
19: Waiting for the day your ship will come in.
11: It's 5:41.
8: 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He has the latest for

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1: Well, it's quiet out there so far this morning, Debbie and Tom. This traffic report service of the Sandburg Phoenix Law Firm. If you're headed out on the area highways, not much going on. Like you mentioned, weather down to the south of us. But, 55 down through the St. Genevieve area, Perryville. Everything looks to be on the go. They're supposed to be doing road work westbound 70 at Highway A. I don't see it. I think it may be lane restrictions from the overnight road work where they have the nightly closure westbound 70 at 61. That's been wrapped up. I mean, the highway's open, so they may still have a lane or two closed, but it is westbound, and so it's not really posing any problems. 10 minutes ago, there was some slow traffic southbound 61 coming down through the Wentzville Parkway area, but that has since thinned out, and there are no other incidents out there on the interstate so far for you this morning. Next update at 5:50 from the Overhead Door Company of St. Louis Traffic.
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3: KMOX AccuWeather. Times of sun and clouds today, rather hot and humid with a high of 92. There can be a thunderstorm very late this afternoon and this evening that can be heavy and gusty, then turning mainly clear later tonight, though 68. Tomorrow mostly sunny, but not as humid, the high 87. For Friday, plenty of sunshine, high 86. From the Saliga Heating and Cooling Weather Desk, I'm AccuWeather meteorologist Joe Lundberg on 104.1 FM KMOX.
4: Heavy rain and thunderstorms rolling right now from Ironton all the way into St. Genevieve, from Farmington into Chester, Illinois, but moving out to the southeast. It is 71 with a mostly clear sky in downtown St. Louis.
0: It's 5:43. The war in Iran and the war between Ukraine and Russia are keeping gas prices higher than usual for this time of year. The national average for a gallon of gas hovering around $4.08. Gas Buddy's Patrick DeHaan tells ABC News if trends continue, it could be the highest gas has been on Labor Day.
5: Seasonality is giving us a little bit of a dose of relief. Gasoline demand set to continue declining. Americans getting back to the grind. Schools reopening. Gasoline demand set to decline. And the switchover back to cheaper winter gasoline is going to add a little bit of relief. But still, major geopolitical tensions are keeping prices high.
4: New information about the escalating trade war with Canada. The U.S. tariffs currently are in place, including new 50% tariffs on some Canadian imports, will cost the typical American household nearly $1,100 per year. That's according to a new study out Tuesday from the Yale Budget Lab. But that does include the estimated cost of the new retaliatory tariffs announced by Canada. ABC News White House correspondent Karen Travers.
6: Canada is going to put in place tariffs effective September 8th, and they're not messing around. I mean, they were really strong in their response, saying Canada must respond. Their finance minister said, "We stood up for our workers. We stood up for our businesses. We stood up for Canada." I mean, they were making it very clear that they were not going to let the tariffs that the president put in place over the weekend go unanswered.
0: A new study in the British Medical Journal says at least 25% of former NFL players who died between 2016 and 2021 had the degenerative brain disease CTE, chronic traumatic encephalopathy, a condition that people can get from repeated blows to the head.
4: The symptoms include memory loss, depression, and minds going blank during routine tasks. Here's the lead author of that study, Dr. Daniel Danishvar, Chief of Brain Injury Rehabilitation at Harvard Medical School, co-director of the Sports Concussion Program at Mass General Brigham.
7: They sometimes have changes in their mood, including new depression or anxiety. These are things that we commonly see. And what we also found in this study is that over 60% of the people with CTE in this study, they had impairment in their thinking and memory so severe that they couldn't take care of their activities of daily living. What I mean by that is they couldn't feed themselves, they couldn't groom themselves, they couldn't take care of themselves. We call that dementia.
8: 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St. Luke's, St. Louis's number one heart hospital.
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10: With Ricky Horton, I'm John Rooney. And last night at Busch Stadium, the Orioles scored 4 in the third inning. Church hit a home run in the bottom of the third for the Cardinals. only to see Baltimore play 8 in the 5th, 1 in the 6th, on the way to a 13-1 victory over the Birds on the bat.
11: Pete Alonso had an early home run, a 3-run shot, and it just went downhill after that. Not a good start for Matthew Liberatore. Church's home run, the only bright spot for the Cardinals, along with Alec Burleson extending his hitting streak.
10: And on the pitching side, Ryan Fernandez had 2 good innings.
11: He really did. He looked as good as we've seen him in a while, and Cardinals are going to need him and others to step up over the next couple of weeks.
10: Last night, the Cardinals were out hit 16-7 and lost the game 13-1.

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1: 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At Busch Stadium, Matt Pauly, KMOX Sports.
2: The SEC has passed a rule banning players who have been drafted by NFL, NBA, or WNBA teams or listed on rosters in those leagues. With yesterday's move, the SEC joins the Big Ten in taking a stand against this month's unexpected surge of pro players trying to return to college. The Big Ten only included football in its decision. The two conferences issued their new rules in response to court orders that were allowing players who had been on pro rosters, then released, to return back to college. LSU football coach Lane Kiffin has sought to add two such players. I'm Tom Ackerman on the home of the Cardinals, 104.1 FM, KMOX.
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13: It is 5:50. I'm Debbie Monterey, along with Tom Ackerman and Roger Brand in the Overhead Door Company of St. Louis Traffic Center.
14: Well, everything looks good out there so far this Wednesday morning, Debbie. This traffic report's a service of Abelite Thrift Shop, especially down south where we've had the weather moving through. 55 coming up from St. Genevieve, Perryville area, really, is in good shape. 67 coming up out of Park Hills is quiet. 21 coming up through DeSoto. Not seeing any delays, so it's not impacting traffic as far as any issues go. There may be some heavy rains, but it's not slowing anything down. No incidents causing any backups, and that looks good. In the work zones, we still look okay. 70 coming in from Warrenton. Of course, like I said, nightly they've had westbound closures on 70 at 61, but that's all wrapped up. And on the Illinois side, things continue to cruise along as well. Something good is coming to St. Peter's. Abelite Thrift Shop is opening soon at 4122 Mexico Road. Now accepting donations. Grand opening is August 28th. Ribbon cutting at 8:30. Doors open at 9 a.m. Next update at 5:58 from the Overhead Door Company of St. Louis Traffic Center.
2: The weather, Roger, is going to be warm today. We do have some heavy rain falling to the south of us from Ironton through Farmington into Chester, Illinois. Times of sun and clouds, hot and humid today with a high of 90.

0: 82. We are going to get up to a thunderstorm late this afternoon and evening that could be heavy and gusty that we're going to have to keep an eye on. But then we clear tonight, low 68, 87 for the high tomorrow, less humid, 71 right now.
1: It is 5:52. CIA Director John Ratcliffe reportedly is in Moscow. ABC News learned that Ratcliffe had meetings in Moscow, although there's been no official comment from the CIA or Defense Department. A Ukrainian official telling ABC News Ukraine agreed to not strike Moscow during the visit. ABC's Marcus Moore says there's no information on the nature of the meetings, although Ukraine has been making gains in the war.
2: Ukraine has managed to hit targets deep inside Russia, and that's notable because they've been hitting oil-producing facilities, and Russia has had to shut down some of those facilities, and it's caused a bit of a fuel crisis in Russia. In fact, in Moscow and parts of St. Petersburg recently, there have been gas lines, people trying to get fuel. There's also been rationing fuel. So there is a real sense that Ukraine is having some success.
0: Also in the news this morning, in New York, a new state law prohibiting local police agencies from cooperating with federal immigration enforcement took effect Tuesday. Not all local agencies have complied. This legislation, known as the Local Cops Local Crimes Act, bars local government agencies from entering into or maintaining agreements with Immigration and Customs Enforcement to carry out civil immigration enforcement. Here's ABC's Darla Miles.
3: Governor Hochul spoke about the new ban from Albany. She said that local police should be focused on local crimes and keeping crime down in the communities instead of participating in ICE civil enforcement activities. Now, 11 of 13 counties have agreements in the state to participate with ICE. She said all but two have announced their compliance.
1: The family of Alex Preddy, the ICU nurse shot and killed by ICE agents in Minneapolis last winter, say they still haven't heard from top Trump officials, nor have they received any concrete updates on the case from federal law enforcement.
0: The names of the agents involved in the shooting have also not been made public by the Justice Department, although DOJ officials told ABC News that they don't comment on a pending investigation. Still, the Preddy family says it's been far too long to be kept in the dark about Alex's death. Alex's mother, Susan Preddy, in an exclusive interview with ABC's George Stephanopoulos, says she wants answers.
4: They murdered our child. I understand that immigration, there is a policy in place. I understand that. But this is not the way to do it. People need to be held responsible when they murder people in this country.
1: Prosecutors in the trial of Lindsay Clancy, the Massachusetts woman charged with the murder of her three children, called their final rebuttal witnesses Tuesday. Her defense team says Clancy was suffering from postpartum psychosis when she strangled her children, but a forensic psychologist on the stand disputed that. Here's ABC's Rena Roy.
5: The case sparking a nationwide debate around postpartum mental health. If found guilty on three murder charges, Clancy faces life in prison without parole. If she is found not criminally responsible, she'll be sent to a state mental health facility.
0: Attorneys representing a surrogate mother from Alaska and the California couple who hired her were in family court in Texas yesterday. ABC's Jim Ryan says the multi-jurisdictional nature of the case is adding to the complication.
6: When Nasheen Gilkar and Omar Ahmed learned the fetus McKenna West was carrying had a serious heart condition, they opted to terminate the pregnancy. West refused, left her home in Alaska, and came to Texas, which strictly limits abortion, and gave birth last week. A family court judge in Dallas Tuesday continued a temporary restraining order, giving the right to care for the baby to biological parents Gilkar and Ahmed, not to surrogate McKenna West. Jim Ryan, ABC News in Dallas-Fort Worth.
1: It is 5:56.
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0: Let's check back in with Roger Brand in the Overhead Door Company of St. Louis Traffic Center.
12: Well, things are in good shape out there on the area highways, Tom. Westbound 44 at Vandeventer, they've got the two left lanes closed for road work. That's a daily occurrence into the city right now. Again, quiet traffic, not enough volume to cause any delays through there. And the rest of the highways and the work zones and otherwise continue to roll along. Next update at 610 from the Overhead Door Company of St. Louis Traffic Center.
1: 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I'm Debbie Monterey.
13: I'm Sean Malone. Proposed regulations on data centers have been unveiled by St. Louis County leaders. Do they go as far as the city? I've got the story coming up.
0: I'm Tom Ackerman.
14: I'm Maria Aquina. With why at least one appointment to the Regional Convention and Visitors Commission is raising eyebrows.
15: This is KMOX Health Editor Fred Bonomer. Two new conditions are now eligible for treatment with medical cannabis in Illinois. I'll tell you which ones coming up.
16: This is AccuWeather meteorologist Joe Lundberg. Times of sun and clouds today. It's going to be hot and humid with a chance of a thunderstorm toward evening. Today's high 92.
0: Cardinals get smacked at home by the Orioles. The PGA Tour introduces a new postseason starting in 2028. We'll have reaction.
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18: ABC News, I'm Wayne Cabot. Funeral services for Dolly Parton expected to be private after she died following a brief fight with cancer. What's very public, how much so many loved her. Like Ruth Fry, vacationing in Tennessee.
19: We've known her all our life, and we just loved her to death. She's a very sweet person, and she's going to be really missed.
18: Songwriter, singer, actress, business leader, Dolly Parton passing away at age 80. Canada officially launching its response to President Trump's new 50% tariffs on billions in Canadian goods.
20: Starting on September 8th, there will be tariffs of 15, 25, and 50% on American products that go across the border imported into Canada.
18: ABC's Karen Travers, an ICE agent accused of shooting a bullet through a house door in Minnesota, hitting a man, then lying about it, could soon walk out of a Texas jail. Minnesota wants Christian Castro extradited from Texas, but so far he hasn't been transferred. This is ABC News. Worried about costs over President Trump's trade war with Canada? Arizona Democratic Senator Ruben Gallego.
21: We're not going to be able to create new aluminum plants overnight. So we're going to end up seeing more and more costs of all the things that have and contain aluminum are going to be going into that.
18: The money it costs to fill your tank is still a dollar a gallon more than last year at this time, but crude oil prices continue to tick down. U.S. oil dipping a little below 80 bucks, first time in weeks. Stock futures mixed as investors await NVIDIA's earnings report, which is supposed to drop when the market closes. Worried about AI, Bill Gates calling for new taxes and new bans as AI escapes the control of its creators. He's worried about it making recipes for bioweapons. Amtrak is temporarily shutting down service between D.C. and Virginia next month as they work on the railroad, replacing the old track and improving reliability, they hope. Work starts October 16th and should be done by October.

0: October 26th. I'm Wayne Cabot, ABC News.
1: It is 6:02. Mostly clear, 71 degrees in downtown St. Louis. I'm Debbie Monterey.
2: And I'm Tom Ackerman. Proposed regulations on data centers have been unveiled by St. Louis County leaders. Do they go as far as the city?
3: The regulations differ from those that St. Louis City will be voting on Friday. For example, the city includes green energy requirements while the county does not. County Director of Planning Jacob Trimble.
4: We're continuing to look into that, the limitations of what zoning can require versus what other ordinances in county code can require.
3: Page was also asked about the largest data center category being increased from 25 megawatts to 50 megawatts. Page says further amendments can be made as they hear feedback from the public.
5: If this is all subject to public comment and more review, we got a long ways to go. This is where we're starting.
3: The regulations only cover unincorporated parts of St. Louis County. Sean Malone, KMOX News.
1: It is 6:03, and the chair of the County Ethics Committee, Councilman Mike Archer, says he is disappointed Attorney General Catherine Hanaway will not file for a quo warranto to remove County Executive Page from office. KMOX asked Archer if he'll seek new evidence after Hanaway said there wasn't enough to show Page was not working at the hospital on a volunteer basis. Archer agrees there just is no longer enough time.
6: I would agree with her in terms of the timing of it.
1: Archer says even if it were to be filed today, Page would likely be allowed 30 to 45 days to respond, let alone for a legal battle to play out.
2: Page is still warning police officers could lose their jobs because of the budget woes, though Councilman Mark Harder is adamant that will not happen.
7: Executive Sam Page.
8: Councilman Harder said that I gave the police officers everything they wanted. So does that mean he believes the men and women that protect our community are making too much? Does he intend to break the promises made in those collective bargaining agreements?
7: Tom Sullivan is a community watchdog and frequent critic of both Sam Page and the council members.
9: Problems began after the passage of Proposition P in 2017. The county took in $50 million more a year for public safety, mostly going to police officer salaries. But rather than phase in the spending, in less than 3 years, the fund was overspent. Now it's said to be headed to a $40 million deficit.
8: I want to reiterate that paying our officers what is rightfully owed to them for the remainder of this year is not just a financial obligation, it's a moral one. Before you is a request for an additional $3.5 million to pay our police officers through the end of the year. That funding is needed because the council cut an additional $8.4 million out of the budget at the start of the year.
7: It's not clear where these police budget negotiations are going, but what is clear, the dissent that cannot be resolved between the executive and council members. Maria Aquina, KMOX News.
2: St. Louis police are looking for information about a red Infiniti Q50 caught on camera early Saturday morning firing into a short-term rental property in the Central West End. Two people were grazed by bullets. A family staying in the downstairs apartment of the Airbnb for their daughter's spinal surgery says there was a party upstairs.
10: We hear the back stairwell just filling with people, and they're trying to get outside, or they're trying to get in our residence as well. So I'm on the inside with my left hand holding the door shut with a butcher knife in my right hand, thinking, I don't know what's outside this door. Gunshots are still going off.
2: Mike Kelsey described it as sounding like a war zone. His Tesla recorded the incident, and that video is helping police in their investigation.
1: We now know that Monday's fatal pedestrian incident on I-55 was actually a murder-suicide. St. Louis police investigators canvassed the area looking for additional evidence and cameras that may have captured the person jumping off the overpass. That's when they discovered an open door in the 3300 block of South 9th Street.
2: Police found the door open with a man in his 40s inside, deceased. He'd been stabbed, and the suspect is seen on camera outside the home before walking to the Utah overpass at 55. The suspect and victim knew each other.
1: Ballpark Village Phase 3 is still in the planning stages, according to Cardinals CEO Bill DeWitt III. He tells KMOX currently they're working to secure more state financing for the project.
11: We've gotten some work done at the state level recently that allows for a continuation of Modesta, which was the mechanism we used to help us finance some of the infrastructure of the first couple phases.
1: DeWitt says they are working on how to approach the state in conjunction with the city, adds that Ballpark Village developers working on the Millennium Hotel redevelopment, that won't impact the timeline for Phase 3.
2: In Ballpark Village, a new restaurant opening, the Clydesdale, a new modern tavern-style bar and restaurant from local James Beard Award-winning chef Kevin Nashen. Nashen explains that his restaurant will bring something new.
12: We really wanted to just have a really comfortable setting that gave something a little different and unique to the Ballpark Village.
2: The restaurant's soft opening is tomorrow.
1: Well, it's the first new riverboat in St. Louis since 1987. The Becky Thatcher has arrived to join the riverboats at the Gateway Arch Fleet. It's a replica 19th century paddlewheel boat built about 40 years ago. It is about 30% larger than the old Becky Thatcher built in 1963. That boat was sold 2 years ago to Memphis Riverboats. The riverboats, by the way, do daily cruises as well as Skyline dinner cruises and other special events.
2: I feel like I'm going back in time with the Becky Thatcher. Where's the old McDonald's, the floating McDonald's?
1: That's no more.
2: Let's
1: destroyed.
2: Add some stuff. Let's go to traffic and weather next.
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18: Well, nothing to complain about right now on the area highways this Wednesday morning, Debbie, as we get going out there. I mean, 30's a little busy at Mauer Industrial, you know, at the lights there. We had a serious crash there, a bad crash there last night, but of course they got that all cleaned up and everything's good to go. You look good out west, 70 coming in from the Warrenton area, southbound 61 coming down to 64 and 70 looks great. Overnight road work was picked up there. They are out starting the road work on westbound 44, coming through Grand Vanaventer. Those two left lanes are closed through there, but again, this time of day with lighter volume, and it is westbound. Not seeing any delays there. Westbound coming in for Illinois drivers. You still have a great run on 55, 70, and 64. No issues there so far either. Next update at 620 from the Overhead Door Company of St. Louis Traffic.
19: Come. A mix of sun and clouds today, rather hot and humid with a high up to 92. There can be a thunderstorm very late this afternoon or this evening. Any thunderstorm can be heavy and gusty, but it clears out overnight, low 68. Mostly sunny, but not as humid tomorrow, high 87. Plenty of sunshine and rather nice for Friday, the high 86. From the Saliga Heating and Cooling Weather Desk, I'm AccuWeather meteorologist Joe Lundberg on 104.1 FM KMOX.
2: Heavy rain to the south of us from Farmington into Chester, Illinois. Right now in downtown St. Louis, a mostly clear sky. We do have some clouds that have moved in, 71 degrees.
1: It is 6:11. Congresswoman Nikki Budzinski wants answers about the situation at Gateway Regional Medical Center in Granite City. There's been a string of issues there, from lawsuits to unpaid bills to employees waiting on paychecks. According to the Business Journal, Budzinski sent a letter to Gateway's owner, Michael Sarian, requesting information about the hospital's finances and daily operations, as well as a briefing with hospital leadership.
2: She wrote that her letter stems from deeply disturbing reports about Gateway Regional and concerns that patient care has been affected. Sarian's AHS acquired Gateway Regional in 2023.
1: In Illinois, Kane County officials opening a measles testing site as a rare case linked to Caneland High School is confirmed.
20: Health officials say measles is extremely contagious and spreads easily. The vast majority of students, more than 97% of them at this school, have been vaccinated. The student who was diagnosed, however, was unvaccinated. Caneland school officials decided to close the school so they could separate anyone who may be at risk from those who are considered safe because they've been vaccinated. In a statement, the school district says the health, safety, and well-being of our students, staff, and school community remain our highest priorities.
2: Illinois has finally gotten approved to receive over $1 billion in high-speed internet funds. Here's Haley Hansen.
21: The state submitted its application for the Broadband Equity, Access, and Deployment funds last September and heard nothing for almost a year. The money will connect about 350,000 residents through homes, businesses, and community institutions across Illinois by the year 2031. Claiming those funds had been held hostage by the Trump administration, Governor Pritzker said the announcement, quote, will open doors of opportunity for families, schools, farmers, students, and small businesses all over the state.
1: The director of the Illinois Department of Public Health has added two new conditions that are eligible for treatment with medical cannabis in the state.
22: Dr. Samir Vora has added sickle cell disease and polyendocrine metabolic ovarian syndrome with chronic pain, formerly known as polycystic ovary syndrome, to the list. In both illnesses, medical cannabis has been shown to provide relief for the chronic pain associated with the two conditions. These new additions bring the list of debilitating conditions approved for treatment with medical cannabis to 58 in the state of Illinois. Fred Bottomer, KMOX News.
2: If you'd like to pay tribute to Dolly Parton, there is a public community vigil tonight. Goodbye, Dolly, a St. Louis Raise Up and Send Off, kicks off at 6:30 tonight at the Music Stand in Tower Grove Park. Attendees can bring acoustic instruments, candles, and flowers. Expect singing, sharing memories, stories, and poetry. I was looking back at some of the venues that Dolly played in St. Louis. Enterprise Center in 2016, The Fox. In 2008, she played the Pageant in 02. She played Under the Arch, July 4th, 1993. How many of you went to that? The Mississippi River Festival in 78, Kiel Opera House in 77, and the Belle Claire Fairgrounds in Belleville in 1974. How great of a show would that have been? It's 6:15.
13: 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St. Luke's, St. Louis's number one heart hospital.
2: Did not go well last night for the St. Louis Cardinals. They were trounced by the Baltimore Orioles at Busch Stadium. Let's get the latest from KMOX's Matt Pauly.
23: The Cardinals lose to the Orioles 13-1. Their one run comes from Nathan Church, who hits his 10th home run of the year. He's also the only Cardinal with multiple hits, going 2-for-3. Manager Oliver Marmol says Church is putting in a lot of work.
24: There's some things that he's doing that are pointing in the right direction. Even with two strikes, you're seeing him kind of let the ball get deeper, hitting it the other way, just having a little bit tougher at-bat, peskier at-bat, which is good for his style of play. But then he's able to also get the head out from time to time and do that. So he needs to continue, and he's working hard at it, to be as well-rounded as that, where with two strikes he can be tough, but he can also beat you a couple different ways.
23: With the 10 home runs, Church becomes just the 19th rookie in club history with double-digit home runs. At Busch Stadium, Matt Pauly, KMOX Sports.
2: Meanwhile, the Cardinals pitching got hit hard. Matthew Liberatore, 8 runs on 8 hits in 4 innings of work, and the rest of the bullpen gave up 5 more. 13-1, the Orioles win it. Game time tonight is 6:45, and it'll be Michael McGreevy's turn to try to get things going for the Cardinals as they played their first game in a couple of weeks at Busch Stadium yesterday. Meanwhile, the PGA Tour announced yesterday it is reshaping its postseason for 2028 by ending the year with a tour championship played over 2 weeks at different golf courses involving match play. With reaction, here's KMOX's Dan Reardon.
0: They're trying to reinvent the wheel, Tom, as far as I'm concerned. And I'm not surprised that Tiger would endorse this because Tiger is part of the committee that is making all these decisions. But I will admit, I'm losing a little bit of faith in our new tour commissioner because there's really not a lot new in this announcement. It's just where it appears on the schedule. For 25 years, the PGA Tour conducted a match play championship. It's a World Golf Championship Series. It went away in 2023. It went away because it just wasn't producing the outcome they wanted. You know, whether it's Brian or Tiger or whoever, they think of match play and they think of Ryder Cup and they think, oh, wow, let's cash in that format. And that's good when it works. But the first thing you need to know about the Ryder Cup format, it's a team format more than it is individuals, which is the last day. So that gives you a different dynamic.
2: The supporters of this say the sport long has been defined by four majors, but the latest change has a chance because the message is clear. By taking only 32 players and then having match play over 7 days on two golf courses, it'll be the toughest tournament for which to qualify and perhaps the toughest to be the last one standing. We shall see. I'm Tom Ackerman. The Redbird Report was sponsored by Spas and More on the home of the Cardinals, 104.1 FM KMOX.
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1: It is 6:20, and it's time for us to get a check of the roadways. It's a cloudy morning right now in downtown St. Louis. Was clear not long ago. So anyway, that's to say traffic and weather change all the time, so we check it every 10 minutes. Roger Brand's looking at things from the Overhead Door Company of St. Louis Traffic Center.
18: And so far, so good on the roadways, Debbie. I mean, even with the weather, you're talking about the clouds. We've had weather down to the south of us moving off to the east, but that hasn't impacted any traffic because the volume is so light. This traffic report's a service of SNL Coins, so you still have a good run. It's a little busy right around McNutt in that work zone, North 55, but not an extended slowdown even so far, so you're doing all right there. Out to the west of us, we do have a little bit of a backup. The only place I'm seeing delays now of any consequence, heavy traffic on southbound 61, Wentzville Parkway down to the East 70 ramp or 64, but once you hit 70 or 64, they look great. Come out of St. Charles County and downtown, we're still in great shape on the Illinois side. 55 and 64 headed for the Poplar and Musial Veterans Bridges. No issues so far there. Next update at 6:30 from the Overhead Door Company of St. Louis Traffic.
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2: Day today, hot and humid, high 92. We've already seen rain running from Farmington into Chester, Illinois, to the south of us. A thunderstorm in places very late this afternoon and evening could be heavy and gusty, low 68. Tomorrow, mostly sunny and less humid and a high of 87. It's 71 right now.
7: As good as I can with this nail. But it's all in the words, and it's, I think it is. Now, it's not supposed to be too serious, so. I have come a long way from the hills of Tennessee, and I've worked
1: Dolly Parton not only touched lives with her voice, her songwriting, but there was something that made her much more endearing. Her love and help of others, and while she was a huge talent, she never forgot where she started. Maria Kina spoke with Granite City's Jason Denton of Irwin Chapel, who knew Dolly as a friend.

0: I told her when I went to my first concert at the Fox Theater in 1992, I gave her a letter and I said, I'm going in funeral business. And I said, every day you're going to be my inspiration. And 18 years ago, I became friends of her manager and her nephew, Brian, that put the post out today.
1: Yeah.
0: And 36 pictures later, and that's not even the times that I had seen her, you know.
1: We'll be sad that she's not here with us, but look what she leaves behind.
0: She will continue to be Dolly Parton the rest of my days.
1: When's the last time you saw her?
0: Last time I saw her was, oh my goodness, I'll have to think about that. It was at the Dream War. It was probably a year and a half ago or so was my last. It's been 2 years since my last picture with her. For my 50th birthday, she sent me a video. Her thanking me for everything I've always done for her.
1: I'm so sorry for you, Jason.
0: She will live on.
1: That's the only thing you can say. That's the only good thing that there is about this. Her music will live on.
0: Yep. Me and my husband was married, had the first wedding at the Dream War Hotel down at Dollywood. And she's the one that said, that's where you're going to do it. She just, came into being a Dolly fan, you know, because of me, but he's got to meet her a few times with me. And her last tour, I was on 16 of the stops with him. Went to Scotland and England and hung out backstage with all the crew, and not just her, but the people that surround her, you know, they're awesome people.
1: If there's any silver lining here, it's the fact that you got to know her in a way that the rest of us didn't.
0: Yeah, that's very true. I mean, I have always been so grateful to have, you know, been that little boy watching 9 to 5 and Best Little Whorehouse in Texas, and, you know, just admiring her. I used to carry a picture of her in my wallet and told everyone that's my girlfriend. The day after my wedding, I'm standing out there in the crowd, and she says, aren't you supposed to be on your honeymoon?

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1: From Palm Beach to diamonds, from car coats to fur, from Kmart to Gucci's, from here no telling where, from hillbilly heaven to a penthouse on the coast, but I never really made it till the Johnny Carson show.
2: That is a clip from 1979, Dolly Parton on The Tonight Show with Johnny Carson. She wrote that song for him and played it live and said, I did this because you made me famous. And they had a lot of fun with it. And then he said, now don't you let me turn on TV and hear you singing this on some other show, the Regis Philbin show or something like that. And they had a good laugh. It's a great clip.
3: 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It is definitely. It is 6:27. 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
2: At 6:30, we have a mostly clear sky. Well, some clouds have moved in now, though. It's 71 degrees. I'm Tom Ackerman.
3: I'm Debbie Monterey. Here's Roger Brand in the Overhead Door Company of St. Louis Traffic Center.
9: Okay, down on the highways, there's a few more folks out there, but it still doesn't look bad overall. There's a little bit more of a slowdown right now, northbound 55 through McNutt up across the Joachim Creek, and it's also a little slow approaching 141 and Arnold into that work zone at the Merrimack River. Northbound 270 at the merge on with Doherty Ferry, you're a little off the pace. There's volume on southbound 61. It looks like there's some slow pockets now running from Highway P most of the way down to that eastbound 70 ramp. But like I said earlier, once you get on eastbound 64 or eastbound 70, there are good runs across the Missouri River bridges coming out of St. Charles County. And on the bridges downtown, westbound 55, 70, and 64, still no issues headed into the city for you from the Illinois side. And they are doing road work currently westbound 44 through the Grand Vanavanner area in the left lanes. But again, not enough volume to create any delays right now. Next update at 6:40 from the Overhead Door Company of St. Louis Traffic Center.
2: Roger, today it is going to be humid and hot and a high of 92. Now, we do see some heavy rain to the south of us. It is moved into Chester, Illinois, and moves out to the southeast. And then we'll just be hot and humid. But a thunderstorm in places late this afternoon and evening could be heavy and gusty, says AccuWeather's Joe Lundberg. Low of 68 tonight. Tomorrow, sunny and less humid with a high of 87. It's 71 right now.
3: A man from Carbondale facing two federal charges for child sexual exploitation. Federal prosecutors say 32-year-old Austin Noob requested and received child sexual abuse material from a minor and uploaded the material to online groups. Noob was a teacher's aide at Carbondale Community High School in 2025 and 26. He appeared in court yesterday.
2: Apparent ventilation problems have shut down Jennings City Hall until further notice. A sign posted on the front door of the building says City Hall is temporarily closed due to ongoing ventilation concerns, and a reopening date will be announced in the future.

0: No further explanation is given on the city's website, although residents and contractors needing the city's building department are told to contact that department by email.
1: Until December 31st, the end of St. Louis County Executive Sam Page's term, it's apparent there won't be much peace on the county council.
2: She was never known for being honest.
3: That's Tom Sullivan, a community watchdog and frequent critic of council members and the executive. Sullivan is taking issue with Dr. Sam Page for appointing former president of Explore St. Louis, saying Kitty Radcliffe was so bad, they paid her to get rid of her.
2: The Recreation Center for North County was supposed to be part of the county's funding agreement for the expanded convention center. But Radcliffe continually reneged on the deal. She lied to Hazel Irby, and she then lied to you, Ms. Days, as you well know. There has been no Recreation Center.
3: Besides Radcliffe, Page appointed Steve O'Malley, currently CEO of Merit's Global Events, and another controversial figure, former state representative and former St. Louis County Council member, Rochelle Walton Gray. She is currently a blackjack councilwoman. After losing her bid for re-election in the county, Page made her a COVID-19 vaccine outreach coordinator. That was back in 2021. Maria Aquina, KMOX News.
0: It's 6:33 and the time check at 6:33. 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
10: This is a Bloomberg Money Minute. It looks like traders are holding back from making any big bets ahead of the NVIDIA's earnings report. With a market value in excess of $5 trillion, NVIDIA's results after the close today are expected to pretty much dictate market sentiment. The parent of Facebook may try to settle the blockbuster case that's unfolding in federal court. Meta is accused of deliberately designing Facebook and Instagram to addict teens. The case poses an enormous risk for the social media giant, as 29 states are seeking financial penalties and mandatory changes to how the platforms operate. We did hear from Zoom Communications. They delivered a sales outlook that was about in line with analyst estimates, and that's disappointing investors who are hoping for a greater boost from its expanded suite of products. The Target shares fell after a surge of criticism over a Halloween costume that sparked an apology from the big box retailer. The company announced it had removed the costume, which critics said evoked blackface imagery. I'm John Tucker, Bloomberg Radio.
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6: It is 6:39. New concerns about the measles after the first reported measles-related deaths of the year in the U.S. A new call for Health Secretary RFK Jr. to resign as a measles outbreak turns deadly, with two deaths now reported in Pennsylvania. The first measles deaths in the U.S. this year and the first in Pennsylvania in three decades. Both people were unvaccinated.
0: It's 6:40. Roger Brand is in the overhead door company of St. Louis Traffic Center.
7: We'll see in a couple places with delays out there right now, Tom. This traffic reports the service of Able Light Thrift Shop. We've got delays on southbound 61. Looks like we have an incident south of Highway P that they're working to clear right now. Traffic's jammed a little north of Highway P. And then after that, it's just kind of slow approaching the 70 east ramp or 64. And then eastbound Highway 70, it looks like it's over to the shoulder. An incident eastbound 70 just before Lindbergh, but there's a backup through the Rock Road currently on eastbound 70. Want to talk about our USPS Ground Advantage reliable route for southbound 61. If you're worried about, you know, if this jam's going to get any worse, if you're coming down, you can cut through over on Highway C in Moscow Mills, or if you're further north, Troy 47 over to 79, because southbound 79 just has some slow traffic. Well south of Hackman Road down to North Main Street, it's certainly not a jam. That's a good way, a couple of options to get around that. Northbound 55 right now is looking pretty good from Festus all the way up to 270, and north 270, just a couple of slowdowns at 44, Big Bend Doherty Ferry area up toward Manchester. It's a little busy every once in a while. Also a little volume on the Illinois side, westbound 64 from 25th Street up to the 70 split. Something good is coming to St. Peter's. Able Light Thrift Shop is opening soon at 4122 Mexico Road, now accepting donations. Grand opening is August 28th, ribbon cutting at 8:30, doors open at 9 a.m. Next update at 6:50 from the Overhead Door Company of St. Louis Traffic Center.
6: 6:41, time for us to check in with our AccuWeather meteorologist, Joe Lundberg.
8: And Debbie, it looks like our forecast today is going to be a pretty toasty one. One of the hotter days that we've seen in the past week or so, up to 92 with a mix of sun and clouds. And there's enough humidity in the atmosphere that when a front approaches and moves through late this afternoon or this evening, some places will get a thunderstorm. I say some because I'm not sure that everyone does. If you do get one, there are going to be some gusty winds and brief downpours. But later tonight just clears out behind this little front, the low 68. And tomorrow's just a mostly sunny, less humid day with a high of 87. Should be a beauty on.

0: On Friday, with sunshine and a high of 86, then the heat's going to build this weekend, up to 89 with more sun than clouds Saturday, up to 94 on Sunday, and it looks like that's the start of a stretch of several days with temperatures in the low to mid-90s. Right now, it's 72 at St. Peter's, 74 in Florissant, 75, partly sunny downtown at the Arch. From the Saliga Heating and Cooling Weather Desk, I'm AccuWeather meteorologist Joe Lundberg on 104.1 FM KMOX.
1: Thank you, Joe. It's 6:42, sports in 3 minutes. The family of Alex Preti, the ICU nurse who was shot and killed by ICE agents in Minneapolis last winter, say they still haven't heard from top Trump administration officials, nor have they received any concrete updates on the case from federal law enforcement.
2: The names of the agents involved in the shooting have not been made public. The Justice Department, although DOJ officials tell ABC News they don't comment on a pending investigation. Still, the Preti family says it's been far too long to be kept in the dark about Alex's death. Alex's parents, Michael and Susan Preti, in an exclusive interview with ABC's George Stephanopoulos, say they got no phone call from any government official.
3: No one called us. No one.
4: We still haven't heard from him.
3: Yeah, that's how we found out. Watching it on TV, watching our son be shot 10 times on TV.
4: In the back.
3: In the back.
5: Trying to help someone.
3: Trying to help somebody.
4: Trying to help someone.
3: And being beaten with tear gas canisters, sprayed with tear gas.
1: A special Republican primary election in South Carolina Tuesday to fill the seat of the late Senator Lindsey Graham. Darlene Graham, who was appointed to the seat following Lindsey Graham's death, is the projected winner, setting her up to take her late brother's spot on the ballot. Her primary opponent, Congressman Ralph Norman, told supporters Tuesday night that he will support Graham in the general election.
6: We did this for service, and I hate it for the state, but the South Carolina made the decision. We had $8 million spent against us. We couldn't come up with that much money.
1: Darlene Graham will face Democratic nominee and pediatrician Annie Andrews in November.
2: The Trump administration is now threatening to tear down the Kennedy Center if a federal judge doesn't greenlight President Trump's efforts to put his name on the front. ABC's Jay O'Brien.
7: Trump has made the Kennedy Center his pet project. His name went up on the building last December. A judge later ordered it be taken down. And since then, scaffolding has been on the building's exterior, blocking what used to be Trump's name, but also blocking the building's namesake, President John F. Kennedy.
8: Now, KMOX Sports from the St. Luke's Hospital Sports Desk. St. Luke's, St. Louis's number one heart hospital.
1: Who's Hot, Who's Not, sponsored by St. Louis Composting, growing gardens and making memories. There's been a lot of not lately with Cardinals pitching. Let's start with KMOX's Matt Pauley.
9: After putting up solid performances in three of his previous four August starts, Matthew Liberatore falls back in the Cardinals' 13-1 loss to the Orioles, allowing 8 runs in just 4 innings. The first 4-run score in the third when he gives up home runs to Pete Alonso and Christian Encarnacion Strand. The rest of the damage comes during what turns into an 8-run fifth inning where Liberatore does not record an out. He does strike out 7, but manager Oliver Marmol would like to see a better performance.
10: Libby was good at times and not very good at times. Was able to do some things throughout that game to get the 7 punch-outs, but at the same time had some really crucial at-bats where he couldn't finish guys. I wish we would have played for the chase there against Alonso with the lefty behind him that's on the ground left on left, but unfortunately we gave up the homer there. But yeah, one good enough today.
9: The 8 runs that Liberatore allows is a career high. He has recorded 6 or more strikeouts in 3 straight games. At Busch Stadium, Matt Pauley, KMOX Sports.
1: Cardinals and Orioles tonight at 6:45. Matt, on the back end of games, Riley O'Brien had a rough one on Sunday, to say the least. Closer came into the game with a 4-0 lead in Philadelphia and walked off with a 6-4 loss, giving up all 6 runs in the ninth. Ollie Marmol, the Cardinals manager, stuck with him. 39 pitches from O'Brien and was asked about it on the Gas House Gang, defended his decision.
11: You don't relieve him to bring in a lesser effective pitcher when the game's on the line. I get the 39 pitches. I can count with the rest of you. But the reality is it's his game to either lose or to close. And to bring in, you want to bring in Ferguson. Schwarber's actually better against lefties and is a high walk guy. So that's just a bad combo, in my opinion. We saw it a week earlier. It resulted in, I believe, a double in the gap. Bringing Graceffo, who has Riley had an opportunity to punch out Realmuto, Sosa, De La Cruz. So to bring in a lesser of a swing and miss guy to face Schwarber and Grissett, like none of that sits well. So at the end of the day, it's you have an off day the next day, it's his ball. If he gets it done, amazing, we shake hands. If he doesn't, like that's just part of baseball. But I'd like for you guys to give me an example of a manager relieving their closer when the game's on the line. I'm all ears.
12: Well, I'm sure I could find one. I don't know one off the top of my head.

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8: Well, we got slow traffic now, Debbie. In fact, it looks like there may be an incident on southbound 61 now, midway down from W to P, because it's backed up to south of W. And then there's slow traffic from P midway down to Wentzville Parkway, and then it's starting to open up. Southbound 79 from Hackman down to North Main Street, there's slower traffic there as well. Eastbound 70 primarily around Highway K to T.R. Hughes, a little busy, but it's backed up east of our city all the way into Lindbergh. It looks like they do have maybe the right lane block now just before Lindbergh on eastbound 70 for an incident that's on the shoulder. Northbound 270, a couple of slow spots, 55 to Gravois, and then again 44 most of the way up to Manchester. Northbound 55 north of Richardson up to the Merrimack River is kind of slow. Downtown eastbound 44 approaching the Mutual Veterans Bridge is busy, and westbound 64 from 25th Street over to 3rd Street heavy, and then there's a brief backup as you approach the Poplar. Next update at 6:58 from the overhead door company of St. Louis Traffic.
1: Times of sun and clouds, hot and humid today with a high of 92. A thunderstorm in places very late this afternoon and evening. Can be heavy, says Joe Lundberg. Mainly clear later tonight, low of 68. Tomorrow, mostly sunny. It'll be less humid with a high of 87 degrees. Currently, looking at the radar, we still have some rain. It is south of Farmington, down in Fredericktown, just south of Perryville, into Jackson, Missouri, and down into Cape Girardeau, and moving out of the area to the southeast. In St. Louis right now, we have a cloudy sky, 71 degrees.
7: It is 6:52. A new Children's Mental Health Hospital is opening in Webster Groves this fall. The KVC Missouri's Children's Mental Wellness Campus. The announcement comes on the heels of a report by the National Center for Health Statistics, which finds 35% of children with diagnosed anxiety disorders who visited a mental health center in 2024 also had diagnosed depression.

0: depression, and almost 19% also had ADHD.
1: Michelle Leone, senior vice president of the new hospital, says anxiety, depression, and trauma-related disorders are most prevalent in St. Louis youth.
2: Currently, we are serving about 50% of the behavioral health population. And so really, even with the opening of the hospital, there's still just such a huge bed need and demand in the area. And so we're hoping to help bridge that gap just a little bit.
0: Missouri ranks second worst in the nation for teen drivers, according to a new survey from Wallet Hub. Only Montana fares worse than the Show Me State. Missouri's worst rankings are for impaired driving laws, teen driver fatalities, distracted texting while driving laws, quality of roads, and miles traveled per capita. The best states for teen drivers are New York, Oregon, and New Jersey.
1: With the new school year getting underway across Missouri, troopers are reminding drivers to expect more congestion, more school buses, and more young drivers on the road. Missouri State Highway Patrol Lieutenant Eric Brown says to be extra alert.
3: We're going to see more foot traffic for children that are walking to school, kids that are riding their bicycles to school. Be watchful for that so you can avoid being in a situation where you come in danger or crash into a child that happens to ride their bike in front of you or across the street in an inappropriate place.
1: Brown told Missouri Net last year the state saw 871 crashes involving school buses, resulting in one death and 284 injuries.
0: Most kids are back to school now, and for those seeing a danger or concern, there is an alternative to reporting it to the principal or a teacher.
4: Anyone that has a school safety concern can make a report with us, whether that's a parent, a student, even a school staff member or teacher, they can always call and make a report with us.
0: Dakota Bamer is with the Missouri State Highway Patrol and says their Courage to Report program takes up to 2,000 reports a year, and all are followed up on with school officials. Tips range from bullying to guns to vaping to threats.
5: I heard it's somebody's birthday.
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0: All right, the birthday shout-out is sponsored for you by Renner Garage Door. That is R-E-N-N-E-R, forward and back. Happy birthday wishes going out to David Wilson of O'Fallon, Illinois, Katie O'Donnell from Mom and Dad. Julie Pershke is celebrating today. That's from Dave. And let's see, happy birthday wishes to Pat Harder, Maureen Edwards, Patty Byersdorfer, Deborah Kemp LeBruyer, Mark Harder, Mary McVeigh, Robin Hattori, and Ginger Purcell.
1: All right, I throw this one at you every year. Let's see how good you are, Debbie. Macaulay Culkin.
0: Oh, gosh. 44.
1: 46.
0: Oh, wow.
1: Yeah, you're right on it. You're on it. It's 6:56.
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15: Tom, I got a few trouble spots now. We'll start out on Highway 70. Eastbound 70 is slow at Lake St. Louis Boulevard, and it's jammed from K to T.R. Hughes. We got a crash at T.R. Hughes. Looks like they have just the left lane blocked. The two right lanes are open. And then we have a backup again. Not a solid jam, but it's pretty congested east of Earth City and through 270. Looks like there may be an incident there just east of 270. Now, the original one, though, has the right lane blocked just before you get to Lindbergh. And now they're calling out EMS for a crash. Northbound 55 just north of Butler Hill. It's just slow approaching Butler Hill right now, so that one isn't quite as backed up. Next update at 7:10 from the Overhead Door Company of St. Louis Traffic Center.
0: Today is Wednesday, August 26th. I'm Debbie Monterey.
16: I'm Sean Malone. St. Louis County is unveiling their proposed regulations on AI data centers. I've got the story coming up.
17: There still doesn't seem to be a solution when it comes to the budget and St. Louis County Police. I'm Maria Aquina. I'll explain.
18: This is KMOX Health Editor Fred Bottomer. Two new conditions are now eligible for treatment with medical cannabis in Illinois. I'll tell you which ones coming up.
19: This is AccuWeather meteorologist Joe Lundberg. A blend of sun and clouds today, rather hot and humid with a late day thunderstorm, the high 92.
1: Well, that was a rude homecoming for the Cardinals. They came back to Busch Stadium and got absolutely throttled by the Orioles last night. We'll go through it for you on the way at 7:15.
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21: ABC News. I'm Wayne Cabot. As fans around the world remember Dolly Parton after she passed away at the age of 80, we're also hearing how she wanted to be remembered. Here's ABC's Sophie Flay.
22: She was asked way back in 1982 what she would want her tombstone to say.
23: I want the tombstone to say, she should be lying here. I don't know where she went.
21: Dolly Parton dying after what her publicist says was a short battle with cancer. And in true Dolly spirit, her theme park, Dollywood, will be open today, the site saying the show must go on. South Carolina Senator Darlene Graham winning the Republican nomination for a full term of her own after being appointed to take the seat left vacant after her brother Lindsey Graham died.
24: Thank you, Lindsey, for your service to South Carolina and to this country. It's just not the same without you here.
21: At least three Americans are counted among the nearly 400 people missing after violent flash flooding in Nepal. This is ABC News. Difficult case in family court, Texas. The attorneys for a surrogate mother from Alaska were there, along with the California couple who hired her.
25: When Nasheen Gilkar and Omar Ahmed learned the fetus McKenna West was carrying had a serious heart condition, they opted to terminate the pregnancy. West refused, left her home in Alaska, and came to Texas, which strictly limits abortion, and gave birth last week. A family court judge in Dallas Tuesday continued a temporary restraining order, giving the right to care for the baby to biological parents Gilkar and Ahmed, not to surrogate McKenna West. Jim Ryan, ABC News in Dallas-Fort Worth.
21: Two college athletic conferences are a resounding no to taking back players who left to go pro. The Big Ten won't take athletes who left the NFL, and the SEC is expanding that ban to include anybody who declared for the NBA or WNBA. Starbucks yesterday, today Dunkin' kicking off pumpkin spice season, giving away a million espresso beverages on the app. Wayne Cabot, ABC News.
0: It is 7:02, and right now we've got sunshine. We do have some clouds in downtown St. Louis right now. It's 71 degrees. I'm Debbie Monterey.
1: And I'm Tom Ackerman. St. Louis County is unveiling its proposed regulations on AI data centers.
16: The regulations are specific to different sizes of data centers, with the largest requiring a conditional use permit, according to Director of Planning Jacob Trimble.
26: That means that there would be public notice. That means that there would be a public commission hearing. That means review by the county council.
16: While they can only dictate the unincorporated parts of the

0: County. County Executive Sam Page says he believes their municipalities will follow their lead.
1: Frequently in St. Louis County, municipalities will follow county on codes and sometimes other policies. I would imagine that other municipalities will be very interested in our process and will use them as a guideline.
0: Page says the proposed legislation can still be amended through receiving public comments. Sean Malone, KMOX News.
2: Councilman Mike Archer says he's disappointed the evidence he referred to Attorney General Catherine Hanaway wasn't enough to have a quo warranto file to remove Sam Page from office. Archer says he understands Hanaway's position, saying he agrees there is likely no longer enough time to remove the county executive.
3: Especially if it were filed today, he would have probably 30 to 45 days in which to respond.
2: Archer's evidence alleged Page worked as an anesthesiologist while serving as county executive. Page has never denied the work, but said it was unpaid as a volunteer.
4: Page is still warning police officers could lose their jobs because of budget woes, though Councilman Mark Harder is adamant that will not happen.
5: Executive Sam Page.
1: Councilman Harder said that I gave the police officers everything they wanted. So does that mean he believes the men and women that protect our community are making too much? Does he intend to break the promises made in those collective bargaining agreements?
5: Tom Sullivan is a community watchdog and frequent critic of both Sam Page and the council members.
6: Problems began after the passage of Proposition P in 2017. The county took in $50 million more a year for public safety, mostly going to police officer salaries. But rather than phase in the spending, in less than 3 years, the fund was overspent. Now it's said to be headed to a $40 million deficit.
1: I want to reiterate that paying our officers what is rightfully owed to them for the remainder of this year is not just a financial obligation, it's a moral one. Before you is a request for an additional $3.5 million to pay our police officers through the end of the year. That funding is needed because the council cut an additional $8.4 million out of the budget at the start of the year.
5: It's not clear where these police budget negotiations are going, but what is clear, the dissent that cannot be resolved between the executive and council members. Maria Aquina, KMOX News.
7: But I will never stay in St. Louis again.
2: That is Mike Kelsey, who was in St. Louis for his daughter's spinal surgery. The family was staying in an Airbnb in the Central West End when a party upstairs led to gunfire in the alley.
7: My wife's car, she had a Toyota 4Runner, which took approximately 15 bullets to it, which at the time I was upset, but I think it was a blessing because the trajectory from where the shooters were to my daughter's bedroom, that Toyota 4Runner took 15 bullets that potentially would have went through that window.
2: Two people were grazed, multiple cars and buildings shot up. Now police are looking for the occupants of a red Infiniti Q50 that was at that scene Saturday around 1 a.m. Anyone with tips should call Crime Stoppers.
4: We now know Monday's fatal pedestrian incident on I-55 was actually a murder-suicide. St. Louis police investigators canvassed the area looking for additional evidence and cameras that may have captured the person jumping. That's when they discovered an open door in the 3300 block of South 9th Street.
2: Police found the door open, a man in his 40s inside. He was dead. He had been stabbed. The suspect is seen on a camera outside the home before walking to the Utah overpass at 55. Police say the suspect and the victim knew each other.
4: A bar in South City closed its doors after a devastating fire broke out yesterday. Stan's Bar on Macklin Avenue caught fire around noon and sustained extensive damages. Thankfully, no one was in the building or injured, but the cause of the fire has not yet been released. Stan's is known for its karaoke and billiards and is closed for the foreseeable future.
2: The city of St. Louis has agreed not to demolish the old Cass Bank and Trust building that also once served as the city's Greyhound station. But now what? According to the Business Journal, the Land Clearance for Redevelopment Authority is considering declaring the 4-acre property blighted, and the city is ready to ask developers to step up with plans for the property.
4: Built in 1927, the building is owned by Paul McKee's Northside Regeneration. An interested developer would need to negotiate with them unless the city uses eminent domain. The head of the Landmarks Association of St. Louis says time and neglect is what ruins historic buildings, but says this one is still in great shape.
2: Well, if you'd like to pay tribute to Dolly Parton, there is a public community vigil tonight. We are getting word that the Goodbye Dolly, a St. Louis raise up and send off scheduled for tonight at Tower Grove Park, has changed locations. Because Festival of Nations is setting up in the park right now, the Dolly tribute is moving to the Grove Triangle at Manchester and Sarah. It will still start at 6:30. Attendees can bring acoustic instruments, candles, and flowers. Expect singing, sharing memories, stories, and poetry.
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2: It is now 7:10. Let's get you updated on your ride in. Then we'll take a look at the forecast as well, which is just pretty Augusty today. Here's Roger Brand. He's in the Overhead Door Company of St. Louis Traffic Center.
16: Well, Debbie, we got a few trouble spots on the highways. I mentioned them briefly at the top of the hour, but they're still working with crashes at two different locations on eastbound 70. Eastbound 70 at T.R. Hughes, they've got the left lane blocked for a crash, so there's a backup near Lake St. Louis Boulevard. And then you're jammed again from the Blanchett Bridge, on the Blanchett Bridge, really. Stop and go all the way into about Lindbergh, crash blocking the right lane on eastbound 70 there. And then our other injured crash is northbound 55 at Butler Hill. It looks like they have the two left lanes shut down at Butler Hill, and traffic is jammed back to Merrimack Bottom. And it's slow, by the way, north of Richardson up to the Merrimack. So basically north of Richardson, you're going to run into delays all the way up to this crash at Butler Hill on northbound 55 right now. Northbound 270 is slow approaching Gravois and then Big Bend most of the way up to Manchester. Southbound 61 right around Highway P down to 70 is just kind of slow as you go running through there and on downtown. Eastbound 44 east of the Poplar to the Mutual Veterans Bridge is heavy. Westbound 64 approaching 25th Street to the 70 split is slow, and then it's heavy again west of 3rd Street on across the Poplar. Next update is 7:20 from the Overhead Door Company of St. Louis Traffic Center.
17: Lex AccuWeather, times of sun and clouds today, rather hot and humid with a high of 92. There can be a thunderstorm very late this afternoon or this evening that can be heavy and gusty, then turning mainly clear later tonight, low 68. Tomorrow, mostly sunny, but not as humid, the high 87. For Friday, plenty of sunshine, high 86. From the Saliga Heating and Cooling Weather Desk, I'm AccuWeather meteorologist Joe Lundberg on 104.1 FM KMOX.
4: Partly cloudy in downtown St. Louis right now. It is 72 degrees.
2: Another St. Louis County Council meeting, another concern.
5: Community watchdog Tom Sullivan is taking issue with one of Dr. Page's appointments to the Regional Convention and Visitors Commission, Katie Radcliffe, a familiar name to many.
6: Appointing the horrible Katie Radcliffe to the Convention and Visitors Commission is one of the most bizarre things Sam Page has done. Radcliffe was essentially fired as the head of the CVC because of sagging sales, poor staff morale, and tens of millions of dollars of cost overruns the downtown convention center expansion. The commission was so anxious to get rid of Kitty Radcliffe, they paid her $500,000 to leave.
5: Page named two other people to that commission, Steve O'Malley, currently CEO of Merit's Global Events, and Rochelle Walton Gray, currently serving as a blackjack councilwoman and former state representative. Walton Gray was also a St. Louis County Council member who lost her seat to Shalonda Webb, who still is a council member. After Walton Gray lost her bid for re-election, Sam Page hired Walton Gray in January of 2021 to a newly created position of COVID-19 Vaccine Outreach Coordinator. Maria Aquina, KMOX News.
4: Congresswoman Nikki Budzinski wants answers about the situation at Gateway Regional Medical Center in Granite City. There's been a string of issues there, from lawsuits to unpaid bills and employees waiting on paychecks. According to the Business Journal, Budzinski sent a letter to Gateway's owner, Michael Sarian, requesting information about the hospital's finances and daily operations, as well as a briefing with hospital leadership.
2: She wrote that her letter stems from deeply disturbing reports about Gateway Regional and concerns that patient care has been affected.
4: Ballpark Village Phase 3 is still in the planning stages, says Cardinal CEO Bill DeWitt III. He tells KMOX currently they're working to secure more state financing for the project.
18: We've gotten some work done at the state level recently that allows for a continuation of Modessa, which was the mechanism we used to help us finance some of the infrastructure of the first couple phases.
4: DeWitt says they're working on how to approach the state in conjunction with the city. He adds, the Ballpark Village developers' work on the Millennium Hotel redevelopment won't impact the timeline for Phase 3.
2: A new restaurant opening across from Busch Stadium this week, the Clydesdale, a new modern tavern-style bar and restaurant from local James Beard Award-winning chef Kevin Nashen, who explains that his restaurant will bring something different to Ballpark Village.
19: We really wanted to just have a really comfortable setting that gave something a little different and unique to the Ballpark Village.
2: The restaurant's soft opening is tomorrow.
4: It's the first new riverboat in St. Louis since 1987. The Becky Thatcher has arrived to join the riverboats at the Gateway Arch Fleet. It's a replica 19th century paddle wheel boat built about 40 years ago. It's about 30% larger than the old Becky Thatcher, which was built in 1963. That boat was sold 2 years ago to Memphis Riverboats. The riverboats do daily cruises as well as skyline dinner cruises and other special events.

0: arch and try to come to life.
1: Dolly Parton once played Under the Arch, July 4th, 1993.
2: I wonder if she went on the Becky Thatcher.
1: I don't know. Maybe she did. Maybe she took a little trip. That's kind of cool to think that she was there. Played a number of shows in St. Louis through the years. Last one was in 2016 at Enterprise Center. But she was everywhere from Kiel Opera House to the Fox, even played the pageant back in 02. It is 7:15.
3: Now, KMOX Sports from the St. Luke's Hospital Sports Desk. St. Luke's, St. Louis's number one heart hospital.
4: With Ricky Gordon, I'm John Rooney, and last night at Busch Stadium, the Orioles scored four in the third inning. Church hit a home run in the bottom of the third for the Cardinals, only to see Baltimore play eight in the fifth, one in the sixth, on the way to a 13-1 victory over the Birds on the Bat.
5: Pete Alonso had an early home run, a three-run shot, and it just went downhill after that. Not a good start for Matthew Liberatore. Church's home run, the only bright spot for the Cardinals, along with Alec Burleson extending his hitting streak.
4: And on the pitching side, Ryan Fernandez had two good innings.
5: He really did. He looked as good as we've seen him in a while, and Cardinals are going to need him and others to step up over the next couple of weeks.
4: Last night, the Cardinals were out hit 16-7 and lost the game 13-1. Up next, we have Michael McGreevy, 5-9, against Kyle Bradish, 7-12 for the Orioles on the air at 5:50. Ricky has the lineups at 6:35. First pitch, 6:45 tonight.
1: We look forward to that. Meanwhile, you might have heard this in ABC News, but here's a little more information about this new banning by the SEC, the Southeastern Conference. They've passed a rule banning players who have been drafted by NFL, NBA, or WNBA teams or listed on rosters in those leagues. They've banned those players. With that move, the SEC joins the Big Ten in taking a stand against this month's unexpected surge of pro players trying to return to college. The Big Ten only included football in its decision. The two conferences issued their new rules in response to court orders that were allowing players who had been on pro rosters then released

0: return back to college. LSU football coach Lane Kiffin has sought to add two such players. We'll take a look at the PGA Tour changing its postseason again. That is on the way with Dan Reardon at 7:45. 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I'm Tom Ackerman on the home of the Cardinals, 104.1 FM, KMOX.
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6: It's 7:20, and this is Total Information AM. I'm Debbie Monterey, along with Tom Ackerman and Roger Brand, who joins us from the Overhead Door Company of St. Louis Traffic Center.
7: We still got our issues out there, Debbie. Well, they might have cleared the one right at Lindbergh. It's so hard for me to see, but we'll start with the first one we have that's still out there at T.R. Hughes, eastbound 70. A crash, left lane blocked, eastbound 70 is slow at Lake St. Louis Boulevard and jam before you get to K. And then you've got delays again from 5th Street, more slow than stop and go, but it's heavy from 5th Street all the way into just before Lindbergh. And again, there was a crash there on the shoulder, but they had the right lane blocked for it, at least as of a couple of minutes ago. It looks like maybe they reopened that right lane now. If you're on southbound 61 Highway P down to 70, southbound 79, it looks like you've got some backed up traffic coming down into the Vorman Road area. It looks like maybe there was an incident north of there. It's a little bit of a jam. Eastbound 64, heavy through the Chesterfield Parkways, Maryville Center through Mason. Westbound 64, Hampton to Hanley's heavy. This crash on North 55 still has the left lane's blocked to Butler Hill. Delays between Richardson and 141, bumper to bumper most of the time, most of the way up to there. North 270, north of 44 to Manchester, the busiest part. Eastbound 44, east of Bowles to Mraz, a little slow. Westbound 64, approaching 25th Street is heavy all the way across the Poplar. Next update at 7:30 from the Overhead Door Company of St. Louis Traffic Center.
0: Humid high 92. A thunderstorm in places very late this afternoon and evening can be heavy and gusty, says AccuWeather's Joe Lundberg. Low of 68 with a clear sky later tonight. And then tomorrow, mostly sunny and less humid with a high of 87 degrees. Currently in downtown St. Louis, we have a partly cloudy sky, 72 degrees.
6: It is 7:22. A new pediatric behavioral health facility is going to be opening, the KVC Missouri Children's Mental Wellness Campus in Webster Groves. They're opening a new children's hospital this fall.
0: The announcement comes on the heels of a report by the National Center for Health Statistics, which found that 35% of children, 35%, have diagnosed anxiety disorders who visited a mental health center in 2024 also had diagnosed depression. And almost 19% also had ADHD. The report also found that one in three children have anxiety disorders, which Michelle Leone, senior vice president of the new hospital, says is spot on for St. Louis youth.
8: We are building a 77-bed pediatric behavioral health hospital that will serve individuals from 6 to 18. And really, this is really exciting for the St. Louis area because we're meeting currently. We are serving about 50% of the behavioral health population. And so really, even with the opening of the hospital, there's still just such a huge bed need and demand in the area. And so we're hoping to help bridge that gap just a little bit.
9: Got it. That was going to be my next question. I know that the existing campus has other children's mental health and wellness treatment facilities. So I was wondering what the difference was with this or if this was just an expansion.
8: Yeah. So currently, we are Children's Mental Wellness Campus is inclusive of KVC Academy and KVC Missouri, which includes foster care services and case management. And so this joint venture partnership is both a hospital and a residential treatment facility, as well as a partial hospitalization and an intensive outpatient program. So we really are building on what was already here to provide a full spectrum of services so that kiddos, it's kind of a one-stop shop for behavioral health care.
9: Got it. And I heard you say earlier that there's a large need for children's mental health services in St. Louis. Do you want to talk a little bit about that?
8: Absolutely. I've been a behavioral health nurse for almost 20 years. And one of the things that is very apparent in the St. Louis region is that kids are waiting in emergency rooms for days and sometimes even weeks trying to find a bed. And there just aren't enough of them. And so KVC Health Systems and St. Louis Children's Hospital realized that we have about 50% in the area of what the true bed need is for pediatric behavioral health kids. And so we expanded services. So by adding 77 pediatric behavioral health beds, that's still going to fall short of what we really need. But it's a really good step in the right direction.
9: Got it. And the NCHS just released some data about children's mental health. And one of the things they said that was anxiety is the most common mental health disorder and it affects about one third of youth in the U.S. And I'm wondering what the most common mental health disorders you're seeing in St. Louis is right now.
8: Yeah, that's really spot on. We see a lot of anxiety, a lot of depression, and really a lot of trauma-related disorders. I think really the best treatment for children and any individual with a behavioral health need is when you have a full treatment team supporting you. So having a therapist and a psychiatrist and a medical doctor and a nurse that are really all on the same page about treatment is really helpful. And so that's something that we do here. And we do a lot of expressive therapy. So music therapy, art therapy, recreational therapy. Any time that you can give children an outlet to express their emotions and how they feel when they don't necessarily have the words is always really helpful.
9: Got it. And I feel like we talk a lot about children's mental health nowadays. I'm only a young adult, but in my childhood, I feel like we didn't talk about it this much. And I'm wondering if you guys are seeing an increase in mental health disorders or if there's just more treatment options available to where more kids can get that treatment.
8: I really think it's a both and. I think we are seeing an increase in pediatric behavioral health diagnoses because we are more aware of them and we're getting treatment sooner, which means we have better outcomes. But also with social media and COVID, and, you know, we're still seeing all the outcomes of that. And, you know, when we were kids, there was a lot of opportunities to decompress and have time alone. And now children don't have that. They're never not on stage. And that really is adding to the mental health crisis that we're seeing.
6: That is Jade Aubrey speaking with Michelle Leone, Senior Vice President of KVC Missouri's Children's Mental Wellness Campus in Webster Groves.
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6: It is 7:30. We're at 72 degrees with partly cloudy skies. I'm Debbie Monterey.
0: And I'm Tom Ackerman. Plenty on the roads, Roger Brand, Overhead Door Company of St. Louis Traffic Center.
7: Yeah, but some better news with the trouble spots, Tom, so we can start with that, at least a little good news. First of all, eastbound Highway 70, you've got delays, Wentzville Parkway into Highway Z, and then you're backed up Lake St. Louis through T.R. Hughes. Now, they did just clear that crash over to the right shoulder now, so all lanes are open eastbound 70 at T.R. Hughes, and they cleared that one earlier. I mentioned in the last report at Lindbergh. We still have heavy traffic, though, east of 94 through 270 on eastbound 70 because of that earlier problem. Seeing a jam southbound 94 coming down to 370 through North St. Charles City area, and eastbound 370 midway in from Elm Newtown to the Discovery Bridge is a little slow as well, by the way. Southbound 61, Highway P down to 70 is heavy. Southbound 79, south of the Quiver River down through Vorman Road is the busiest part of that run. Eastbound 64, east of Boone's Crossing, running all the way through Mason, there's heavy pockets again. McKnight into Big Bend. Westbound 64, Hampton to Big Bend is slow. South 270, Olive to 64, busy. North 270, north of, let's call it the Sappington Overpass up through Manchester is busy. 44, Bowles through Mirage. Northbound Tesson Ferry, you've got a backup from Wells all the way up through at least Schuessler. And northbound 55, the flatbed's on the scene. Only the left lane is blocked now for this crash at Butler Hill. And again, delays from about 141 into the area. Next update at 740 from the Overhead Door Company of St. Louis Traffic Center.
0: Weather-wise, we're looking at times of sun and clouds, hot and humid today, high 92. Chance of a thunderstorm late this afternoon into the evening, low 68. Clear tonight. Tomorrow, sunny and less humid, a high of 87. Currently, it's 72 in downtown St. Louis.
6: A Carbondale man facing two federal charges of child sexual exploitation. Federal prosecutors say 32-year-old Austin Noob requested and received child sexual abuse material from a minor and then uploaded the material online. Noob was a teacher's aide at Carbondale Community High School in 2025 and 26. He appeared in court yesterday.
0: Apparent ventilation problems have shut down Jennings City Hall until further notice. A sign posted on the front door of the building said City Hall was temporarily closed.

0: closed due to the concerns, and a reopening date would be announced in the future. No further explanation given on the city's website, although residents and contractors needing the city's building department are told to contact that department by email.
1: Data regulations for unincorporated St. Louis County have been unveiled. They include energy efficiency requirements, protections against noise and light pollution, and forcing the largest data centers to get a conditional use permit. The regulations will vary based on the size of the data center, according to Director of Planning Jacob Trimble.
2: A small 5,000 square foot facility should not be regulated in the same way that a large 50 megawatt, 100,000 square foot facility should be. The draft therefore establishes four categories: micro, small, standard, and major.
1: County Executive Sam Page emphasizing the regulations are still only proposed and further amendments can be made as they receive more feedback from the public.
0: St. Charles city leaders are holding a town hall this evening to develop a long-term plan for unhoused residents. The city's homelessness initiatives and recent tiny home community agreement will be the topics of public conversation. The town hall starts at 6 p.m. at the Foundry Arts Center in St. Charles.
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5: This is a Bloomberg Money Minute. It looks like traders are holding back from making any big bets ahead of the NVIDIA's earnings report. With a market value in excess of $5 trillion, NVIDIA's results after the close today are expected to pretty much dictate market sentiment. The parent of Facebook may try to settle the blockbuster case that's unfolding in federal court. Meta is accused of deliberately designing Facebook and Instagram to addict teens. The case poses an enormous risk for the social media giant, as 29 states are seeking financial penalties and mandatory changes to how the platforms operate. We did hear from Zoom Communications. They delivered a sales outlook that was about in line with analyst estimates, and that's disappointing investors who are hoping for a greater boost from its expanded suite of products. The Target shares fell after a surge of criticism over a Halloween costume that sparked an apology from the big box retailer. The company announced it had removed the costume, which critics said evoked blackface imagery. I'm John Tucker, Bloomberg Radio.
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0: That is the military band at Buckingham Palace during the changing of the guard ceremony yesterday, a tribute to Dolly Parton. Saying on the Royal Family X account, remembering the late, great Dolly, who brought joy, comfort, and inspiration to so many, including the millions of children given free books through her Imagination Library. We will always love you, says the Royal Family. It's pretty cool.
1: Let's get you caught up here on your ride in and the weather as well. Roger Brand is in the overhead door company of St. Louis Traffic Center.
2: Well, it's really busy on the highways, unfortunately, folks. This traffic reports the service of I-3 broadband. They're still working this crash. Left lane still shut down, but it looks like they're close to wrapping it up. North 55 at Butler Hill. Delays back to the Merrimack River because of it. Northbound at Tesson Ferry is backed up from almost Susan Hills, south of Wells. Runs all the way up through Schuessler, bumper to bumper. Eastbound 30, 141 to 270 is heavy. North 270 slow north of 55 all the way up to Manchester. South 270, Dorset to 364, and Olive down to 64 is busy. Eastbound 70, Wentzville Parkway into 64 is slow. Lake St. Louis in through almost a 79 from that earlier crash, and then east 94 into the Rock Road again, delays from an earlier crash. Southbound 61, bogs down at Highway P. Southbound 79, south of Quiver River down to about Hackman is just kind of slow. Eastbound 64 delays from Long Road, really all the way into Mason, east of Lindbergh into Big Bend. Westbound 64, Kings Highway out to Hanley. Lindbergh out to Ballas is kind of heavy. Downtown, eastbound of 44 coming in, actually 55 from Arsenal onto 44, passed over to the Mutual Veterans Bridge delays, and westbound 64 backs up from 25th Street to the Poplar. Next update is 7:50 from the Overhead Door Company of St. Louis Traffic.
0: AccuWeather meteorologist Joe Lundberg, what are we seeing today in terms of these thunderstorms?
3: Well, there's some that have popped up well to our south and southeast. They're moving away and out of the picture. And I think most of the rest of the day is going to be fine with sunshine, some clouds. It is going to get kind of hot and humid with a high of 92. But there is a front that will come through late this afternoon and this evening. And there may be just enough moisture in the atmosphere left over to produce a pop-up thunderstorm. I think they'll be very spotty in nature. And the window is probably from about 5, 6 o'clock this evening to maybe 9, 10 o'clock tonight. And that's it. And then they're gone. Sky's clear by morning. We're in the upper 60s. Tomorrow, mostly sunny, a little lower humidity, the high 87. More sunshine Friday, the high in the mid 80s, upper 80s with sunshine and some clouds for Saturday, and mostly sunny Sunday. Here comes some heat, the high 94, and that's probably going to last through the middle of next week. 73 right now at St. Peter, 75 in Florissant, 76 with some sunshine downtown at the Arch. From the Saliga Heating and Cooling Weather Desk, I'm AccuWeather meteorologist Joe Lundberg on 104.1 FM KMOX.
1: It is 7:43 in New York. A new state law prohibiting local police agencies from cooperating with federal immigration enforcement took effect on Tuesday. Not all local agencies have complied. The legislation known as the Local Cops, Local Crimes Act bars local government agencies from entering into or maintaining agreements with immigration and customs enforcement to carry out civil immigration enforcement. We get more from ABC's Darla Miles.
4: Governor Hochul spoke about the new ban from Albany. She said that local police should be focused on local crimes and keeping crime down in the communities instead of participating in ICE civil enforcement activities.
0: Meanwhile, the family of Alex Preddy, the ICU nurse who was shot and killed by ICE agents in Minneapolis last winter, says they still haven't heard from top Trump administration officials, nor have they received any concrete updates on the case from federal law enforcement.
1: The names of the agents involved in the shooting have not been made public by the Justice Department. The DOJ telling ABC News they don't comment on pending investigations. Still, the Preddy family says it's been far too long to be kept in the dark about Alex's death.
0: Alex's parents, Michael and Susan Preddy, spoke with ABC's George Stephanopoulos in an exclusive interview. They say they find it appalling that top administration officials, even President Trump, was calling Alex an instigator and domestic terrorist shortly after he died.
5: My shock is that he was murdered, and no one has given us the complete truth, or anyone has been held accountable. And it's been 7 months.
6: There was more effort in vilifying him than pursuing justice.
1: President Trump threatening to tear down the Kennedy Center in the court battle over putting the president's name back on the building. Here's ABC's Jay O'Brien.
7: The Trump administration threatening that it could tear down the iconic Kennedy Center unless a judge greenlights the president's planned renovations and lets him put his name on the building. Lawyers for the Justice Department calling this iconic venue, in their words, quote, dangerously dilapidated and decrepit, and arguing that without Trump stepping in, the venue may need to be demolished and replaced with something like an outdoor amphitheater.
8: Now, KMOX Sports from the St. Luke's Hospital Sports Desk. St. Luke's, St. Louis's number one heart hospital.
0: Ins and Outs sponsored by Innsbruck Resort, where every day is the weekend. Cardinals got wrecked yesterday at Busch Stadium. 13-1 was the final. Matthew Liberatore gave up 8 runs on 8 hits. That was rough. Not only that, but the Cardinals' bullpen didn't fare much better, and the Cardinals didn't have any offense. I mean, it was pretty much everything went against them in that one. As for what the Cardinals have in store moving forward, Michael McGreevy pitches tonight against the Orioles. Baltimore gets them good, 13-1. In that game day news yesterday, Mason Winn was placed on the injured list and said he was a little surprised by the severity of his jammed thumb.
9: You know, they came out to check on me. I told them I was good. Played the next day, felt fine. Day after that, didn't really feel great. And again, you know, I've jammed my thumb before, so I kind of knew at that point, like, it's probably not a jammed thumb, but it's fine.
0: Wynn does want to play, always wants to play, and so he says.
9: I mean, it sucks. I mean, I'm glad it's not something worse than what it is, you know. I should be back for the road trip, so I got to miss this homestand. But, you know, it sucks missing games right now when we need every win we can.
0: Meanwhile, with Winn out, the Cardinals called up Nolan Gorman from AAA Memphis.
10: I guess getting the call from BJ yesterday was kind of like a debut moment, I guess. Feels good. I mean, I don't want to be down there. This is where I want to be, so, yeah, happy to be back here.
0: Why Gorman and why now? I asked Ollie Marmol, Cardinals manager, what he saw in Gorman the past few months.
11: Yeah, there was a period where the swing and miss was still there. He was able to hit some homers, feel good about his swing. I was able to speak with him about 4 or 5 days ago, and he felt like he was in a much better spot as far as being able to do what he wanted in the box. We have a need right now with infielder going down, so he'll get the opportunity to come up and jump into some games, and I'm looking forward to seeing what it looks like up here against big league pitching.
0: Here is what Gorman had to say about that.
10: I think it started with, just kind of going down a rabbit hole of maybe chasing, trying to hit everything, and up to a certain point I was doing pretty good, and kind of lost focus on what I knew should have been working or what was working, and then fell into old habits just because I lost focus on the key principles of what I need to do. So this time around I'm excited to be back and try to help these guys last month.
0: Cardinals and Orioles tonight at 6:45 on KMOX. PGA Tour announced a new postseason format, and I discussed it with KMOX senior golf editor Dan Reardon. It would

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1: They dropped the ropes and they let the galleries walk with the players behind them as they played the 36-hole final. 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
2: And he also makes the point that television should know that when the match play is over, it's over. It doesn't go to 18 holes. It could end on the 14th hole. 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Sports betting the way it should be. Scottie Scheffler, +355 to win the Tour Championship in Atlanta, coming off that hand, foot, and mouth disease that he was dealing with when he was here. So if he's better, yes, he's absolutely the favorite. Rory McIlroy at +925 would be your second best. I think that's pretty accurate. If I'm going after somebody, maybe Wyndham Clark. He's hot as heck right now, coming off his win at the BMW, +1700. 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
8: Chris and Amy show today for your chance to win Blues tickets, but also we're going to give you a chance to win some right now. 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If you don't have one, don't call. 314-955-1120. Good luck.
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2: Roger Brand is in the overhead door company of St. Louis Traffic Center.
10: Well, if you're down south, stick with northbound 55 now, because as I mentioned in the last report, they were about to clear the crash, and they have. All lanes back open now, north 55 at Butler Hill, but the alternate routes are a lot tougher, like northbound Lime Ferry, north of the Merrimack River up to Butler Hill, stop and go pockets, northbound 141 from Astorway up to Tesson Ferry's jam, northbound Tesson Ferry between Tucson Hills and Wells is bumper to bumper to Schuessler, and eastbound 30 is backed up 141 most of the way to 270, so those alternate routes are not as good as sticking with 55. By the way, 55 in the city is slow from Potomac up onto 44, and that goes all the way over to the Mutual Veterans Bridge. North 270, north of 55, all the way up through Manchester. Busy south 270, backs up Dorset to 364. Then it's slow from that point down to 64. Southbound

0: 61, midway from P to Wentzville Parkway down to 70, eastbound 70, Wentzville Parkway into 64, Lake St. Louis to Bryan Road, K to T.R. Hughes, 94 into Earth City's busy 64 from west of Long Road all the way into Mason's on the brakes. Then from Lindbergh into Big Bend, it slows south 170, backs up Page to Olive, and then busy spots down to 64, westbound 64, Kings Highway all the way to 170's heavy. Next update is 7:58 from the Overhead Door Company of St. Louis Traffic Center.
1: Weather-wise, it's going to be clouds and sun today with a high of 92. We could see a thunderstorm in places late afternoon into this evening, some heavy gusty storms. Then by tomorrow, mostly sunny and less humid and less hot, 87. Right now in downtown St. Louis, it's sunny and 73 degrees.
2: Missouri is dramatically expanding its school wastewater drug testing program after launching a pilot effort last year.
3: Mike O'Connell with the Missouri Department of Public Safety says the program is growing well beyond the roughly 40 schools that initially signed up.
4: The legislature passed legislation now that says that this is going to be mandatory. The contractor, they are out mapping the sewage systems for schools around the state. We think they'll be able to get to 150 schools this year.
3: Wastewater sampling is expected to begin in mid-September. The testing will look for fentanyl and other drugs in an effort to help schools identify trends and strengthen prevention efforts. Beth Coughlin, KMOX News.
1: Missouri ranks second worst in the nation for teen drivers, according to a new survey from Wallet Hub. Only Montana fares worse than the Show Me State. Missouri's worst rankings are for impaired driving laws, teen driver fatalities, distracted or texting while driving laws, quality of roads, and miles traveled per capita. The best states for teen drivers, New York, Oregon, and New Jersey.
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0: Well, Tom, the North 55 is starting to pick up a little volume now. Butler Hill up to 270. But again, they cleared the crash. So there's no longer any issue there. It's just volume just getting on.

0: North 270, which is slow from 55 all the way up through Manchester. South 270, approaching Dorset, then through 364 is a little busy. 364 actually has heavy traffic east of 64 in through Gudermouth, so just be prepared. That's unusual to see volume through there, obviously. Southbound 61, you've got delays south of P down to 70. Eastbound 70, east of David Hochul Parkway into Z is kind of slow. And then again from K into T.R. Hughes, 94 into the Blanchet, a little busy in spots. 64 still has a backup between Long Road and Boone's Crossing all the way to Mason. And it's slow again east of Ballas all the way into Big Bend. South 170 from Midland all the way down to 64. There's busy spots. Westbound 64 from the Science Center out to Hanley is delayed. North 55 in the city, Potomac all the way up to the Poplar. And westbound 64 west of 111 to the Poplar Street Bridge is slow as well. Next update at 810 from the Overhead Door Company of St. Louis Traffic Center.
1: 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I'm Debbie Monterey. A Webster University music professor reflects on Dolly Parton's longevity in the entertainment world.
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4: This is AccuWeather meteorologist Joe Lundberg. Times of sun and clouds today. It's going to be hot and humid with a chance of a thunderstorm toward evening. Today's high 92.
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6: ABC News. I'm Wayne Cabot. The funeral expected to be small and private for a woman who is larger than life. Dolly Parton passing away from cancer at the age of 80. ABC's Will Reeve in her home state of Tennessee in Pigeon Forge outside Dollywood.
7: People laying flowers at various places around this region for Dolly, and surely more of that will continue as people continue to pay their respects to the one and only Dolly Parton. She is an icon around the world, but this is what she called home.
6: In a cosmic coincidence, whenever the next tropical storm spins up in the Atlantic, the next name on that list is Dolly. South Carolina Republicans picking a familiar name in the Senate primary runoff, Darlene Graham, winning the nod to run for a full term after the death of her brother, Senator Lindsey Graham. At least three Americans are among nearly 400 people missing in massive floods in Nepal. Testimony wraps up today in the trial of the Massachusetts mom accused of killing her three children. This is ABC News. It got up to 115 yesterday in Phoenix. Today's forecast, 116. Scientists say the heat from California across to Louisiana is dangerous for 60 million people today. The valleys in SoCal will reach around 110 all week. That's a high risk for fire, of course. And a big one in Texas got bigger overnight. The Ross Fire, from 50,000 to 80,000 acres now, mostly out of control, 12% contained west of Fort Worth. ABC's Sophie Flay says a fire on the Nevada-California line is still way too dangerous for many evacuated people to return home.
8: About 23,000 people are still evacuated because of a wildfire near Reno, Nevada. Nearly 50 homes have been destroyed there.
6: The Hawk Fire, mostly uncontained also. 15,000 acres there scorched. Bill Gates out today with an essay on AI, calling for new taxes and bans, worried that AI is escaping its creators and making recipes for bioweapons. I'm Wayne Cabot, ABC News.
1: We have sunny skies, 76 degrees downtown at the Arch. This is Wednesday, August 26th. I'm Megan Lynch. Proposed regulations on data centers unveiled by St. Louis County leaders.
9: The regulations differ from those St. Louis City will be voting on Friday. For example, the city includes green energy requirements while the county does not. County Director of Planning Jacob Trimble.
10: We're continuing to look into that, the limitations of what zoning can require versus what other ordinances in county code can require.
9: Page was also asked about the largest data center category being increased from 25 megawatts to 50 megawatts. Page says further amendments can be made as they hear feedback from the public.
11: If this is all subject to public comment and more review, we got a long ways to go. This is where we're starting.
9: The regulations only cover unincorporated parts of St. Louis County. Sean Malone, KMOX News.
1: County Councilman Mike Archer reacts to Attorney General Catherine Hanaway declining to file an order to remove County Executive CM Page from office.
12: Disappointed, but I have to respect her decision. You know, I've got a lot of respect for her.
1: Archer chairs the Ethics Committee and was the one who presented evidence to the council referred to the Attorney General.

0: He adds he agrees there's not enough time to remove the county executive, even if new evidence is found. St. Louis County Executive Sam Page still warning police officers could lose their jobs because of budget woes. Councilman Mark Harder is adamant that will not happen.
1: Executive Sam Page.
2: Councilman Harder said that I gave the police officers everything they wanted. So does that mean he believes the men and women that protect our community are making too much? Does he intend to break the promises made in those collective bargaining agreements?
1: Tom Sullivan is a community watchdog and frequent critic of both Sam Page and the council members.
3: Problems began after the passage of Proposition P in 2017. The county took in $50 million more a year for public safety, mostly going to police officer salaries. But rather than phase in the spending, in less than 3 years, the fund was overspent. Now it's said to be headed to a $40 million deficit.
2: I want to reiterate that paying our officers what is rightfully owed to them for the remainder of this year is not just a financial obligation, it's a moral one. Before you is a request for an additional $3.5 million to pay our police officers through the end of the year. That funding is needed because the council cut an additional $8.4 million out of the budget at the start of the year.
1: It's not clear where these police budget negotiations are going, but what is clear, the dissent that cannot be resolved between the executive and council members. Maria Aquina, KMOX News.
0: A family visiting St. Louis for their daughter's surgery had their car shot up at the Airbnb where they were staying in the Central West End. Mike Kelsey tells the Chris and Amy show it sounded like a war zone.
4: At the same time, my wife is screaming as she's laying on top of my daughter to shield her from gunshots. Because they're hitting cars, buildings, everything all around us. We don't know where they're coming from.
0: There were more than 100 shots fired in the alley and the stairwell. Two people grazed by bullets. It happened around 1 a.m. Saturday. Kelsey's Tesla recorded the whole thing. He says he'll never stay in St. Louis again. We now know Monday's fatal pedestrian incident on Interstate 55 was actually a murder-suicide. St. Louis police investigators canvassed the area looking for additional evidence and cameras that may have captured a person jumping. That's when they discovered an open door in the 3300 block of South 9th Street. Police found the door open with a man in his 40s inside, deceased. He'd been stabbed. The suspect is seen on a camera outside the home walking to the Utah overpass at 55. Police say the suspect and victim knew each other. Ballpark Village Phase 3 still in the planning stages, says Cardinals CEO Bill DeWitt III. He tells KMOX they're working to secure more state financing for the project.
5: We've gotten some work done at the state level recently that allows for a continuation of Modessa, which was the mechanism we used to help us finance some of the infrastructure of the first couple phases.
0: DeWitt says they're working on how to approach the state in conjunction with the city. He adds the Ballpark Village developers' work on the Millennium Hotel redevelopment won't impact the timeline for Ballpark Village Phase 3. A new restaurant opening across from Busch Stadium later this week. Clydesdale, a new modern tavern-style bar and restaurant from local James Beard award-winning chef Kevin Nashen. Nashen explains that his restaurant will bring something different to Ballpark Village.
6: We really wanted to just have a really comfortable setting that gave something a little different and unique to the Ballpark Village.
0: The restaurant's soft opening is tomorrow.
7: Jolene, Jolene, Jolene, Jolene.
0: If you'd like to pay tribute to Dolly Parton, there's a public community vigil tonight. We're getting word that the Goodbye Dolly, a St. Louis raise up and send off scheduled for tonight at Tower Grove Park, has changed locations. Because Festival of Nations is setting up in the park, the Dolly tribute moving to the Grove Triangle at Manchester and Sarah. It starts at 6:30. Attendees are allowed to bring acoustic instruments, candles, and flowers. Expect singing, sharing memories, stories, and poetry. We're going to talk more about Dolly Parton's legend and longevity in the entertainment world coming up after traffic and weather. It's now 8:07.
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0: It's definitely been a busier week on the roads this week with a lot of schools back in session. Roger Brand has the latest this morning from the Overhead Door Company of St. Louis Traffic Center.
15: Yeah, you're absolutely right, Megan. Still a lot of traffic out there right now. Northbound 55, the right lane's coming up north of Butler Hill, ramping on to North 270, still bogged down, and it's slow all the way, pretty much all the way to Manchester from there. South 270, though, is pretty well cleared out. Eastbound 370, Elm Newtown up to the Discovery Bridge, that's bumper to bumper. And southbound 94, still has some backed up traffic. Like midway down from Highway B, Boschertown area, over to 370 is a little congested, stop-and-go style. Eastbound Highway 70, Lake St. Louis to T.R. Hughes, and east of the Blanchard into the Rock Road, a couple of heavy spots. 364 east of Bryan Road to Gudermouth is heavy, and then Amiot over through Bennington. You've got delays on eastbound 64 from Boone's Crossing, but it runs most of the way into 270, and again, Spady all the way to Big Bend. South 170, Olive down to the Parkway is the busiest part of that run. Westbound 64, Science Center all the way to Hanley is heavy. Eastbound 44, 141 to the Merrimack slow. Westbound 44, a little backup approaching Jefferson toward Grand due to road work. 44 eastbound from 55 over to the Mutual Veterans Bridge is heavy. Got a jam on westbound 5570. West of 255 to 111 and westbound 64. There are pockets west of 111 to the Poplar. It opens up really to about 3rd Street, and then it slows again west of there. Next update at 8:20 from the Overhead Door Company of St. Louis Traffic Center.
16: A mix of sun and clouds today, rather hot and humid with a high up to 92. There can be a thunderstorm very late this afternoon to this evening. Any thunderstorm can be heavy and gusty, but it clears out overnight, low 68. Mostly sunny, but not as humid tomorrow, high 87. Plenty of sunshine and rather nice for Friday, the high 86. From the Saliga Heating and Cooling Weather Desk, I'm AccuWeather meteorologist Joe Lundberg on 104.1 FM KMOX.
0: We've got a sunny morning, 73 degrees in Florissant, 73 in St. Peter's, and 76 degrees downtown at the Arch.

0: tributes continue to pour in for beloved country superstar Dolly Parton. Parton died yesterday at the age of 80. With me now on the Quiver River Electric guest line, Webster University music professor Trent Patterson. Trent, thank you so much for joining me this morning.
1: Absolutely. Good morning.
0: I can't remember a time in my life when I wasn't seeing or hearing Dolly Parton. What set her apart from other performers?
1: Well, you know, you're exactly right. We've been so fortunate to have Dolly with us for so long. You know, I think that really what set her apart was just her energy, her positive outlook on life. I think she really does embody the American dream, but which is not an uncommon

0: common thing. You know, many, many artists have come up through difficult times. But I think particularly the fact that, that Dolly never forgot her roots and stayed committed to the community in which she grew up, all of her philanthropy work, just continuously evolved throughout her career.
1: As a music professor, what would you tell us about her songwriting and performing ability?
0: Well, as a songwriter, she's incredibly prolific. She really used her life experiences and brought those ideas into her songs. Really, I think that her music in many ways reflects the ballads, the storytelling songs that came up through East Tennessee, Appalachia. Just kind of their earworms. Once you hear them, you can't get them out of your head.
1: What do you think led to her longevity in the industry? I mean, she performed almost up to her last days.
0: You know, I was thinking about this actually last night. Dolly Parton loved butterflies, and she, I think that was sort of her spirit animal. And if you look at a lot of her logos, you see the butterfly. It was incorporated into a lot of aspects of her career. I think she knew exactly when to sort of pivot or when to reinvent herself. I mean, I was just kind of thinking about different phases of her career this morning. You know, she graduated from high school and immediately got on a bus and headed to Nashville to pursue her dreams in the mid 1960s. And then in 1974, she had been on the Porter Wagoner show and knew it was time to move on, because she didn't want to just be known as that girl singer on the Porter Wagoner show. And then a couple of years after that, moved more into crossover, into some pop styles. Then 1980, it was the movies, you know, with 9 to 5, and on and on. So, you know, I just think about the fact that she reached audiences in so many different ways, you know, kind of a return to the more traditional country roots in the late 80s, and then the bluegrass albums in the early 2000s. And just at one point or another, I think she's just touched so many people, and you just can't help but love her. She's so positive. She uplifts everybody. She's just uplifting. She's just, I think, really genuine. I never had the opportunity to meet her. I wish I had, but I think so many of us almost feel like we know her.
1: Which is interesting, because she did keep her private life largely private, and she had kind of this larger than life image, but still somehow seemed very approachable.
0: Yes. Yes, absolutely. You know, her husband, Carl Dean, he did not like to be in the limelight. And so I think that, you know, if there's anything we can learn from her, I think she really had just a really wonderful life balance, and never let all the stardom and all the things that she was doing in the public eye, you know, get too far into her private life or start to overtake that.
1: You mentioned her philanthropy. You know, what kind of legacy do you think she leaves when we look at just that part of her contribution?
0: Well, it's my understanding that the Imagination Library is going to go on, and that the millions of books that have already been donated, that is something that's going to continue. So I think that, you know, those sorts of things, we're going to continue to see those. But I think just someone who really brought such recognition and such honor to her community, with Dollywood, just, you know, the way of life, the traditions, the culture, of the community in which she grew up.
1: What kind of doors do you think she opened for other women in the industry in particular?
0: Well, she opened so many doors for performers, and not just within country music, but I do know that she was one of the first women in country music to sort of headline. But I know that I think that she was an inspiration for performers outside. And if there's anything that she really broke barriers for, I think it was with her songwriting.
1: Do you feel like the image, the rhinestones, the wigs, the makeup, ever kind of overshadowed that musical ability?
0: I don't really think so. I think that, you know, she was quick, sharp and unapologetic for the image. And she also kind of knew how to have a good time and sort of make fun of herself a little bit and say, yeah, what was the quote? Something about, I never knew it'd take this much money to make someone look so cheap. I think that, you know, she just kind of had fun with it. And I think if anything, that kind of endeared her to people.
1: Well, Trent, thank you so much. Really appreciate you taking time to share your thoughts about Dolly Parton this morning.
0: Absolutely. Thank you so much.
1: That is Webster University music professor Trent Patterson joining us this morning here on KMOX. 820, let's check the roads with Roger Brand in the Overhead Door Company of St. Louis Traffic Center.
2: Well, there's still a little bit of backup on northbound Tesson Ferry Megan south of Butler Hill up to Schuessler. Better than it was, but there's still a bit of a jam there. North 270 from 55 up to Tesson Ferry, Gravois all the way to Manchester. That's still pretty busy. If you're out west, eastbound Highway 70 from Bryan Road to T.R. Hughes is slow. 94 into 270 is heavy. Eastbound 370 east to Elm Newtown up to the Discovery Bridge, that's still slow. 364 from K to Mid Rivers, and then from the Creve Coeur Lake Bridge over to Bennington is still kind of heavy. Eastbound 64, Boone's Crossing to almost Timberlake. Spady all the way into Big Bend. South 170 from Olive down through Delmar, Ladue, and then it starts picking up the pace until you get past the U-Club Tower. Westbound 64, Hampton to Hanley's heavy. Westbound 44, Jefferson out to Grand. Roadwork delays. Eastbound 44 from 55 over to the Mutual Veterans Bridge is heavy. And westbound 55, 70 backs up west to 255 to 111 and 64 from 25th Street to the Poplar. Still a few slow spots. Next update at 8:30 from the Overhead Door Company St. Louis Traffic Center.
1: Thank you, Roger. Coming up on Total Information AM, KMOX's Sound of Small Business is going to catch up with a traveling charcuterie cart. First, though, a check of the forecast for you. Times of sun and clouds today, hot and humid, a high of 92. We could see thunderstorms this afternoon and this evening with an overnight low of 68. Right now, sunshine 76 downtown at the Arch.
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1: 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Business partners Marissa Maynor and Julia Lohmeyer insert small stainless steel pans in that counter. 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
10: I love seeing people's faces when they walk up to it. 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Okay, great. Let's do this.
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10: We offer 12 menu items on each cart, so they make their selections. 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
1: Instead of having a lot of hands serving themselves from a big charcuterie tray at your events, your guests can select exactly what they want from the cart and get individually crafted charcuterie plates.
11: So normally we do, it's typically two meats, two cheeses, crackers, olives,
12: dip. You'll get three fruits and vegetables and then a sweet. So we have kind of a basic menu that we typically utilize, but I always tell people if you're wanting something that's not on that menu, as long as I can find it, we can get it.
1: If you don't want typical charcuterie fare, you can have a candy bar or a cupcake station or whatever you can imagine. Platter and Pine was only the second traveling charcuterie cart to be fully licensed, insured, and operational in the state of Missouri. Marissa says it took some time sorting it out with health officials.
10: Mainly because they just didn't even know how to license us, because they were not necessarily a food cart or a food truck and were not necessarily a caterer. We are a charcuterie, but we're not a charcuterie company, because in typical charcuterie companies, they drop off, whereas we're on-site serving, so there's different rules for that. So it was a tangled web of navigating the licensing for it, and then also because we work in a commissary kitchen, we had to make sure that we were licensed in the area where our commissary kitchen was as well.
1: You might have thought Marissa and Julia met in the food industry, but no, they met through sport.
10: So our daughters met playing hockey, and our daughters clicked, and we clicked, and the rest is kind of history.
1: Marissa needed something more flexible because of her expanding family.
10: I actually used to work in corporate recruiting for a very long time, and then in 2024, I had surprise twins. So I went from having three kids to having five kids, and a typical corporate job wasn't going to work for me anymore.
1: She found the inspiration online.
10: I can't take credit. I saw this idea on, I think, Instagram. Someone out in California was doing it, and I thought it was super cute. So I messaged her, and she sent me a whole tutorial on how to do it.
1: Shortly after she launched, Julia joined, bringing her background in marketing and communication.
10: We both love charcuterie. We're both together all the time anyways, because our kids play hockey together. And so it's kind of one of those things where it made perfect sense for us to kind of do this together.
1: Just like their business is tailored to nibbles, Platter and Pine is just enough for their very full plates.
10: Because of the nature of the cart, we book in 2-hour increments, so it's not like it's going to be a whole day out of the house.
1: Eventually, Marissa and Julia would like to expand the number of carts, but first they're adding charcuterie boxes for corporate lunches.
10: The big, beautiful boards are fantastic, and they're so pretty, but I think for us, where we want to, you know, live is in that single serve niche.
1: That is Marissa Maynor and Julia Lohmeyer of Platter and Pine. You can find them at platterandpine.com, as well as on Facebook and Instagram. 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
1: Ahead, we're going to give you an update on the U.S.-Canada trade war. First, though, an update on what's happening on the roads with Roger Brand and the Overhead Door Company of St. Louis Traffic Center.
2: Well, mainly just slow going, Megan, but northbound 55 is still busy in those right lanes north of Butler Hill, getting on to North 270, and North 270 north of 55 through Gravois and 44 up through Manchester is still off the pace. Eastbound Highway 70, still got a couple of slow spots, Bryan Road to T.R. Hughes, and approaching 94 all the way into the Rock Road, still slow. If you're on eastbound 370, midway in from Elm Newtown to the Discovery Bridge is heavy. Southbound 61, looks like we have an incident right before the 70 ramp. It's backed up past Wentzville Parkway on southbound 61 right now. If you're on eastbound Highway 64, east of Boone's Crossing to Timberlake, and then from 270 all the way into Big Bend is heavy. 170 both ways between Olive and 64 is slow. The westbound 64 from the Science Center out to Hanley's heavy. Westbound 44 west of Jefferson a little heavy. Eastbound 44 from 55 over to the Mutual Veterans Bridge is bogged down. Westbound 5570 a solid jam. West of 255 past 111 and 64 25th Street to the 70 split is congested. Next update at 840 from the Overhead Door Company of St. Louis Traffic Center.
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1: Cooling Weather Desk. We'll have a mix of sun and clouds today, and it is going to be hot and humid. We're expecting a high of 92 degrees. Then this afternoon, some thunderstorms could pop up, an overnight low around 68. Tomorrow, less humid with sunny skies, a high of 87. Right now, we have sunshine, 76 degrees in downtown St. Louis. U.S. trade war with Canada is intensifying as Canada retaliates against the U.S. with tariffs of up to 50% on hundreds of American products.
18: Canadian leaders have called the president a dictator. They're calling him a bully. President Trump responded by saying he wants to rename the Lake of Ontario to the Lake of America, something that he cannot force other nations to recognize.
1: That's ABC News senior political correspondent Rachel Scott.
18: More than 700 American products are facing 50% tariffs in response to President Trump and imposing tariffs on Canada first. Now let's talk about what this is going to impact. We're talking about aluminum, furniture, clothing, all of these tariffs set to go into effect on September 8th. We've talked to many small businesses across the country. They say the reality is that prices are going to go up for consumers once they go into effect.
1: What's that mean for you?
18: The reality for so many Americans across the country is this. A new report shows that with all the president's tariffs that he's imposed, American families are paying more than $1,000 a year.
1: The Associated Press reporting the new tariffs extended well beyond industrial goods, hitting everyday purchases such as seafood, cheese, clothing, cosmetics, and toilet paper, with some facing duties as high as 50%. And breaking news this morning, we've heard from both ABC and BBC News that Meta has agreed to settle a case that social media platforms harm children. Apparently, this is a multi-billion dollar settlement over claims brought by a number of United States states that its platforms harm children. The court judgment requires Meta to introduce rules for teenage users, including daily limits and nighttime blocks. We'll bring you more information as it becomes available. Your Money Report coming up next.
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1: 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Here's Bloomberg's John Tucker.
22: NVIDIA delivers quarterly earnings later today. It remains the leading provider of AI accelerators and the chips used to train and run artificial intelligence models. NVIDIA also offers related software, networking equipment, and other products. Pepsi is telling some of its employees that its health insurance plans will no longer be covering the cost of GLP-1 weight loss drugs as of October. The maker of Mountain Dew, Doritos, and Cheetos joins other companies that have pulled back coverage from the drugs. And Uber rolling out a new safety feature that lets parents or guardians view a video live stream of their teenager's ride. I'm John Tucker, Bloomberg Radio.
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1: 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Here's what's happening. A bipartisan coalition of 51 attorneys general on Wednesday reached a landmark settlement with Meta that will change how young users interact with Instagram and Facebook. We're going to talk about it with KMOX legal analyst Brad Young coming up. In other headlines, an inflation measure closely watched by the Federal Reserve unchanged last month in the latest sign that many Americans are still struggling with higher costs. And U.S. Senator Darlene Graham has won the Republican nomination to replace her late brother Lindsey Graham on South Carolina's general election ballot. Been a busy morning out there. Let's get the latest on your ride into work with Roger Brand in the Overhead Door Company of St. Louis Traffic Center.
2: Well, Megan, there's still slow traffic out there. If you're on northbound Highway 270, you've got a little bit of a backup approaching Tesson Ferry to Sappington. Looks like an incident there. And then Gravelly all the way to Manchester is busy. If you're on southbound 61, Wentzville Parkway down to the eastbound 70 ramp slow, it looks like eastbound 364, we got a crash midway between Bryan Road and K, so it's jammed at 64. Eastbound Highway 70, that kind of busy around the Highway K area and towards 79. It's a little slow, 370 up through Cave Springs on by. We had an incident at 94. They cleared it. Still slow from the Blanchett Bridge all the way into the Rock Road. Eastbound 64, Clarkson into Timberlake, 270 into Big Bend. Still heavy. South 170 bogs down near the Parkway. Westbound 64, Hampton through Bellevue is heavy. Westbound 44 west of Jefferson, slow. Eastbound 44 from Park over to 70 at the Mutual Veterans Bridge delays. Westbound 64 on the Illinois side approaching 25th Street to the 70 split, still slow, and westbound 5570 is backed up most of the way from 255 to 203. I'm Roger Brand at the Overhead Door Company of St. Louis Traffic Center.
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1: Clouds hot and humid with thunderstorms popping up late this afternoon into this evening. A high today of 92, an overnight low around 68. Right now, sunshine 77 degrees in downtown St. Louis. I'm Megan Lynch, and you're back with Total Information AM here on KMOX. As we've been telling you, breaking news this morning, Meta agrees to a multi-billion dollar settlement over claims that its platforms harm children. We're going to talk about that in just a moment with KMOX legal analyst Brad Young. But we're going to start with two ballot proposals that were blocked by the Missouri Secretary of State that we talked about last week, because this is an urgent matter in the state of Missouri. Good morning, Brad. Thanks for joining us.
8: Good morning, Megan.
1: So a Cole County judge ruled last week that two proposed ballot measures in Missouri were unconstitutional. The Missouri Supreme Court is picking this up, hearing the appeals September 2nd. Why the fast track to the Supreme Court?
8: The fast track is vitally important here, Megan, because Missouri has a law that sets September 8 as the deadline for changing the ballot in any way, for doing anything related to a November ballot. September 8 is the deadline in Missouri. So the Supreme Court set oral arguments, this Missouri Supreme Court set oral arguments on September 2, and that gives them a couple of days, a few days afterwards to render a decision. But this is really a vital ruling here because of all the issues related to which map are we going to use and the power of the citizens to override the legislature when it comes to matters of redistricting.
1: Okay, so as you mentioned, this is Amendment 6, which would limit lawmakers' power to undo voter-approved initiatives, think marijuana, and then Proposition A, referendum on the 2025 congressional map. What are the constitutional questions here that the Supreme Court will be taking up?
8: Well, the main constitutional issue really revolves, and let's look at Amendment 6, because that's the easiest to describe. Amendment 6 states that voters can override, as you mentioned, the legislature cannot override voter initiatives, like you said, marijuana, abortion, and so forth. The issue is that under the Missouri Constitution, there is a constitutional issue about whether that would even be valid, because the wording of the Constitution of Missouri hints at, and it's not specific, but it hints at that a voter initiative cannot prevail over the legislature. In other words, the legislature still has the power to change all laws as long as they're not constitutional amendments. So that presents an issue that the voters are wanting to vote on November. But if that issue prevents it from going on the ballot, then voters will never have an opportunity to vote on Amendment 6.
1: I want to move to the Meta case because this is so significant for millions of people who use social media and their children. So the big breaking news today is that Meta has settled with this conglomeration of states that brought suit saying that Meta's social media platforms harm children. When you look at this settlement, just how significant is this?
8: It's enormous, because the liability that Meta was facing was just almost unimaginable from a dollar amount, but also whether or not the platform could even exist in light of these lawsuits. So very briefly, it's just breaking this morning. But what we know so far are two things. Number one, the settlement dollar amount is approximately $17 billion that would be paid to the states, paid out over 10 years. Secondly, and I think more importantly than the money, is that under the announced terms, Meta would impose a default daily time limit for minors. It would block overnight use unless a parent overrides it. It would shut off notifications for minors during nighttime hours and also during the school day. It would also ban certain appearance-altering filters that have been out there. I think one of them is called Nudify. It would block those. It would also beef up age assurance detection efforts for people under the age of 18 or under the age of 13 in particular, and would also add parental supervision tools. So you can see there's a comprehensive, both a dollar amount and tools to protect teens from being exposed to the algorithm. And it's groundbreaking because it allows TikTok and Meta, rather, to continue operations when in a certain way that was uncertain, because if the algorithms damage teens, the question was whether the Meta platforms can even continue to exist.
1: This was being called, you know, a tobacco moment for these companies. I have to wonder, though, if this had actually proceeded through trial and there had been a ruling against these companies, would it have had more strength and more teeth? Because a lot of people have said you can put all these procedures in place to protect teens, but teens are going to find a way to get on these platforms and fake their ages.
8: That's correct. And from Meta's standpoint, and I think I even said this on the air a couple of weeks ago, from Meta's standpoint, they couldn't take the risk, because one of the things that could have occurred had this gone to a trial is simply to tell Meta to redo all of their algorithms, which they do not want to do. That's a major source of revenue. So to me, settlement was inevitable. Money is irrelevant. It's a trillion-dollar company. Doesn't matter about the money. But what matters is that by reaching a settlement, they were able to get the states to agree to these measures to protect kids in a way that doesn't involve eliminating the algorithm, which is the actual source of revenue for Meta.
1: Real quickly, I want to hit on one other story that I saw in the Post-Dispatch this week. A former Planned Parenthood executive claims she was fired for blowing the whistle on what she believed was an unauthorized and illegal abortion at Planned Parenthood's Fairview Heights clinic. You know, when we look at a case like this, number one, just the retaliatory firing, how hard is it to prove that?
8: Well, it's very hard for this particular plaintiff because she works in Missouri, was fired in Missouri. She reported on something that happened in Illinois. There's a real question about whether, because Illinois' law regarding abortion is very generous, meaning you can perform an abortion in Illinois literally up to the moment of birth under certain circumstances. So the question becomes, can this person file a whistleblower act lawsuit when she was in HR and her job was not to oversee the actual performing of abortions? So that's why she's filing a lawsuit under common law. That's the legal issues that the court will have to resolve about whether she can even have a cause of action here.
1: All right, Brad, thank you so much. I'm sure we will talk about this case more in the future. Appreciate your time.
8: My pleasure.
1: That is KMOX legal analyst Brad Young, partner at Harris Young and Kaiser. He joins us every Wednesday morning here on Total Information AM. Coming up next, we

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1: 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Snap!
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2: 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Jeez, it's cold! Jeez, it's cold!
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8: Thanks for listening to Total Information AM. We're going to have to push our discussion of the lunar eclipse back to tomorrow. We'll have that for you. Instead, we're going to talk about a new pediatric behavior

0: behavioral health facility that's coming to St. Louis. KVC Missouri's Children's Mental Wellness Campus in Webster Groves opening a new children's hospital this fall. We had covered that several years ago here on KMOX. The announcement comes on the heels of a report by the National Center for Health Statistics, which found that 35% of children with diagnosed anxiety disorders who visited mental health centers in 24 also had diagnosed depression. Almost 19% were diagnosed with ADHD. The report also found that 1 in 3 children have anxiety disorders, which Michelle Leone, senior vice president of the new hospital, says is spot on for St. Louis youth. You can listen to her conversation now with our Jade Aubrey.
1: We are building a 77-bed pediatric behavioral health hospital that will serve individuals from 6 to 18. And really, this is really exciting for the St. Louis area because we're meeting currently. We are serving about 50% of the behavioral health population. And so really, even with the opening of the hospital, there's still just such a huge bed need and demand in the area. And so we're hoping to help bridge that gap just a little bit.
2: Got it. That was going to be my next question. I know that the existing campus has other children's mental health and wellness treatment facilities. So I was wondering what the difference was with this or if this was just an expansion.
1: Yeah. So currently, we are Children's Mental Wellness Campus is inclusive of KVC Academy and KVC Missouri, which includes foster care services and case management. And so this joint venture partnership is both a hospital and a residential treatment facility, as well as a partial hospitalization and an intensive outpatient program. So we really are building on what was already here to provide a full spectrum of services so that kiddos, it's kind of a one-stop shop for behavioral health care.
2: Got it. And I heard you say earlier that there's a large need for children's mental health services in St. Louis. Do you want to talk a little bit about that?
1: Absolutely. I've been a behavioral health nurse for almost 20 years. And one of the things that is very apparent in the St. Louis region is that kids are waiting in emergency rooms for days and sometimes even weeks trying to find a bed. And there just aren't enough of them. And so KVC Health Systems and St. Louis Children's Hospital realized that we have about 50% in the area of what the true bed need is for pediatric behavioral health kids. And so we expanded services. So by adding 77 pediatric behavioral health beds, that's still going to fall short of what we really need. But it's a really good step in the right direction.
2: Got it. And the NCHS just released some data about children's mental health. And one of the things they said that was anxiety is the most common mental health disorder and it affects about 1/3 of youth in the U.S. And I'm wondering what the most common mental health disorders you're seeing in St. Louis is right now.
1: Yeah, that's really spot on. We see a lot of anxiety, a lot of depression, and really a lot of trauma-related disorders. I think really the best treatment for children and any individual with a behavioral health need is when you have a full treatment team supporting you. So having a therapist and a psychiatrist and a medical doctor and a nurse that are really all on the same page about treatment is really helpful. And so that's something that we do here. And we do a lot of expressive therapy, so music therapy, art therapy, recreational therapy. Any time that you can give children an outlet to express their emotions and how they feel when they don't necessarily have the words is always really helpful.
2: Got it. And I feel like we talk a lot about children's mental health nowadays. I'm only a young adult, but in my childhood, I feel like we didn't talk about it this much. And I'm wondering if you guys are seeing an increase in mental health disorders or if there's just more treatment options available to where more kids can get that treatment.
1: I really think it's a both and. I think we are seeing an increase in pediatric behavioral health diagnoses because we are more aware of them and we're getting treatment sooner, which means we have better outcomes.
0: That is Michelle Leone, Senior Vice President of KVC Missouri's Children's Mental Wellness Campus in Webster Groves. Listen, tomorrow we're going to talk about how to deal with the after school crash now that your kids are back in school.
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0: Let's see if things are getting any better on the roads. Roger Brand is in the overhead door company of St. Louis Traffic Center.
7: Well, Megan, we got a little bit of a jam right now on southbound 170 south of Airport Road. We have an overturned vehicle crash off the roadway. The two right lanes are blocked. Traffic's jammed back to Airport Road. This is before you get to Scudder. After that, south 170, you also have an incident blocking at Del Mar. It's jammed at Olive. And then it's still heavy from the parkway to 64. Eastbound 64, Lindbergh into Big Bend, still backed up. Eastbound Highway 70 is still slow east of the Blanchett to the Rock Road. Eastbound 364 from 64 to Bryan Road is slow due to a recent crash. North 270 north of Big Bend to Manchester busy, and downtown westbound 5570, 255 most of the way to 203 is congested. I'm Roger Brand in the overhead door company of St. Louis Traffic Center.
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4: It is 9 o'clock with sunshine and a few clouds downtown. It's 77 degrees. I'm Debbie Monterey. We're getting word that a man was shot and killed in Soulard yesterday. Police called to the Social Bar and Grill, found one man dead, another injured. Officers haven't released more information, but say they are not looking for any additional suspects. A previous shooting took place at that location in June and resulted in the death of a 20-year-old. St. Charles city leaders are holding a town hall tonight to develop a long-term plan for the unhoused. The city's homelessness initiatives and recent tiny home community agreement will be the topics of public conversation. That town hall starts at 6 at the Foundry Arts Center in St. Charles. The Trump administration threatening to tear down the Kennedy Center in the court battle over putting Trump's name back on the building. Here's ABC's Jay O'Brien.
9: The Trump administration threatening that it could tear down the iconic Kennedy Center unless a judge greenlights the president's planned renovations and lets him put his name on the building. Lawyers for the Justice Department calling this iconic venue, in their words, quote, dangerously dilapidated and decrepit, and arguing that without Trump's stepping in, the venue may need to be demolished and replaced with something like an outdoor amphitheater.
4: The tributes to country music icon and American original Dolly Parton continue to pour in. ABC's Hannah Batal with a closer look at Dolly the Humanitarian.
10: Dolly's philanthropy extended far beyond education. When Whitney Houston sang, "I Will Always Love You," Dolly used the royalties she received to invest in an office complex in a predominantly black neighborhood in Nashville, creating jobs and opportunity in the community.
4: Today is National Dog Day, and St. Louis County Animal Care and Control will have free adoption fees sponsored by the Friends of the St. Louis County Animal Care and Control. Health Director Dr. Kanika Cunningham says National Dog Day is the perfect opportunity to celebrate the unconditional love and companionship dogs bring to our lives while helping more shelter dogs find the loving homes they deserve.
11: KMOX AccuWeather. Times of sun and clouds today, rather hot and humid with a high of 92. There can be a thunderstorm very late this afternoon and this evening that can be heavy and gusty, then turning mainly clear later tonight, though 68. Tomorrow, mostly sunny, but not as humid, the high 87. For Friday, plenty of sunshine, high 86. From the Saliga Heating and Cooling Weather Desk, I'm AccuWeather meteorologist Joe Lundberg on 104.1 FM KMOX.
4: It's mostly sunny, 77 in downtown St. Louis. 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Ribbon cutting at 8:30. 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
12: Good morning, friends. We are glad you are here. We are with you until 12 o'clock. Then the Gas House Gang happens as we discuss the Cardinals. And we will get into that today. Don't worry. 314-436-7900. to join the show with calls and texts. 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
8: Time now for the top of the order. The top three stories everyone will be talking about.
12: Well, we got the news right as we were ending the show yesterday. Actually, the Gas House Gang was coming to an end yesterday, and we heard of the passing of the icon, Dolly Parton, who died at the age of 80.
13: And it is Wednesday, so we will be joined by Scott McFarland, Chief Washington Correspondent, with an update on the conflict with Iran, tariffs with Canada, and anything else that floats your boat.
12: Like the Kennedy Center?
13: Well, there's the
12: Kennedy
13: Center.
12: Maybe being demolished?
13: Yeah, and pausing immigrant visa applications. There's a lot to get into.
12: Cardinals got just what they call being boat raced.
13: They walloped, were shellacked.
12: They were boat raced yesterday by Baltimore at home. We will discuss that as well. John Rooney will be on the show at 10:30 today. So, Amy, as I mentioned, we were getting off the air for the Gas House Gang, and I went to the office and I sat down and just tweet after tweet after tweet that Dolly Parton had passed away. And so she was an icon the entire time I was alive, you know, up until now. It's one of those, you know what I mean? So when you lose somebody like that, it is, well, it's certainly striking. And there's been nothing but an outpouring of love for her, which I get because what a personality. I don't know many people who did not like her in some form or fashion. Maybe you didn't like the music so much, but you liked her because she was bubbly. And she seemed to be really, really nice. And, you know, I don't think I've heard a bad word spoken about her. And it's very rare you get a celebrity like that because there's always one person who wants to be like, oh, you know, you like Dolly Parton. Well, you know what she did. Like, there's none of that today.
13: You know, Dolly Parton, we just did or talked about, I believe it was a Gallup poll about the most admired person in America, and I think one of the most admired people in the world. And Dolly Parton was far and away the top person, most popular, most liked, I should say. You know, there's a difference between admired and liked, but she was the most popular. I think way, way, way beneath her was like the Pope and Barack Obama was pretty big, but she was a favorability rating of plus 65. I only say that because we live in such a divided and contentious environment right now, not only in politics, but, you know, in pop culture. She somehow was able to navigate the very, I would say, you know, contentious or antagonistic culture war era, you know, where you would have singers and actors and athletes being asked about some of the most emotionally charged issues of the day, even if it had nothing to do with what they did for a living.
12: Right.
13: But they were asked about it, and then somebody says something, it becomes headline news. And she was able to navigate that era with such grace and such empathy and such kindness that it really is extraordinary.
12: And she did a lot for people. It wasn't just the art, you know, it wasn't just the music, it wasn't just being in movies. It was the fact that she gave away something, it was over $500 million in her lifetime to various charities. Everybody has been talking about the book club that she had where she would, if you were a child, you could have books mailed to your house. I think it's once a month or once a week or something to that effect. Just a terrific reading program, which, by the way, in a lot of states, the funding for that was pulled, in Missouri being one of them, which happened a couple of months ago. So shame on us for that. But we are, you know, we're talking about somebody here who grew up really poor and never, even though she made a lot of money in her life, she never really forgot about that. Because there's that cliche, you know, never forget where you came from. And most people, it seems like, do forget where they came from when they make it or when they make a lot of money. She never did that.
13: There was a made-for-TV movie, I think it was back in 2015, that it premiered on NBC. And it's called Dolly Parton's Coat of Many Colors. And it chronicles her childhood, like very, we're talking extreme poverty in Appalachia. Or I say extreme poverty. I mean, there are instances of extreme poverty, but she was, I think it was the doctor who helped deliver her in her one room, their one room cabin, like their whole family, I think had to be paid with like a sack of cornmeal, you know, what you could do. She talked about, you know, growing up, and she said more than anything, she wanted to be pretty. And so because they didn't have anything, she said, if you burned a match and then licked it to get it kind of wet, you could put it on your eyes as eyeliner.
12: For eyeliner.
13: Yeah. And then she said there are certain berries that she could find in the woods and kind of mix with water and smash and make blush because she always wanted to look pretty. And, you know, how she kept grace and joy and never came across as cynical, it really is extraordinary. And you know what? She was a great actress. Was she nominated for like an Oscar for Steel Magnolias? She was in 9 to 5. She was in some famous, really famous, iconic movies.
12: I know somebody who was in Straight Talk with her.
13: Really?
12: Yeah, back in the early 90s, that movie. A very, very small part, but there's a dance scene or a dance rehearsal or something, and he's in it.
13: She was, and we talked about this earlier, one of my first memories of what a pop icon is.
12: Yeah.
13: Because I remember her on Johnny Carson. I remember she would be on TV when I was 5 years old at my grandpa's and grandma's house because she was just a pop icon.
12: Well, I was trying to think about this last night after she died, and it's tough to remember the very early stuff in your life, as everybody knows. But I do think, And I mulled this over a lot, but I am pretty positive that the first musical artist that I was really aware of in my life was her.
13: Yeah.
12: And I was very, very little when I became aware of her. But I think about all the stuff that I liked when I was a kid. Star Wars.
13: Yep.
12: Superman. Those were like the two things, the first two pop culture things in my life that I liked. I am pretty sure she is the first musical artist that I was ever aware of.
13: That's pretty interesting. I
12: don't know who it would, if it's not her, I'm not sure who it would be. I'm pretty sure it was her.
13: Yeah. And especially as a little girl, she was so intriguing, right? Like her figure and her hair, and she talks about it being a lot. I love this clip. This is actually from the first season of the Ellen DeGeneres show. So like 2003. And this was Dolly Parton talking about her look to Ellen.
14: You said that you look at yourself as a cartoon. Did you have some kind of idol? Did you go, this is how I want to look and I'm aiming for this look? Or
15: when I was young,
14: yeah,
15: you mean?
14: Yeah.
15: Yeah, actually, and I've told this story before, but it's the honest truth. There was this woman, I grew up, first of all, way back in the mountains, and we only got to go to town every once in a while. But every time we would, there was this woman that they was the town trash whore, they called her. But I thought she was beautiful. I didn't know what any of that meant, and I would just see this
16: Able
15: woman
16: Light
15: with
16: Thrift
15: this
16: Shop. Something good is coming to St. Peter's. Able Light Thrift Shop.
12: Well, what's going on there? But Debbie came in.
13: Let's see.
12: Where's Debbie coming from?
13: She's coming from the sky. Because she was just getting to the good part.
15: Town trash whore. But I thought she was beautiful. I didn't know what any of that meant. And I would just see this woman with this yellow hair pile on her head, a bright red lipstick, red nails, high heel shoes. And I thought she was the prettiest thing I'd ever seen. And I used to say to my mama, oh, she's so pretty. Mama said, oh, she's just trash. And I thought to myself, that's what I want to be when I grow up, trash. Because I thought that was a word for how she looked, and I thought that was how I wanted to look.
14: Right.
15: So I grew up to look just like her. Uh-huh.
13: I love it. And you know what? What she's talking about is so real. I mean, she was so relatable. I say that because when I was a little girl, we had like a Bible that was illustrated. Not everything, but there were illustrated pages in the Bible. And we had a church like dress up party where you dressed up as someone from the Bible. And one of the illustrated pictures was of Rahab the prostitute. And Of course, it's Bible, so it's not that scandalous, but she was so beautiful. I mean, I was like 5 or 6, and I remember saying, I want to be Rahab. I didn't know what a prostitute was, and I wanted to be Rahab because she was so beautiful with her gold and her flowy hair and her pink dress. And so I totally get that little girl feeling of going, that's the most beautiful woman I've ever seen. Like, I remember that.
12: Well,
13: so
12: Dolly cute. Came through. What happened to you?
13: I know. I really fell off the wagon. Or on the wagon.
12: I don't think that's even what
13: I fell
12: on
13: off
12: the wagon
13: of,
12: refers to.
13: I fell off of something. But, I mean, how, like you said, with the enormous amount of success she had, she seems like she didn't change at all.
12: Yeah.
13: Which almost feels impossible.
12: I don't know how you do it. She did it, and an incredible person from all accounts. Of course, never met her. Did not know her personally, but I have not heard anybody say a bad word about her in the last 20 hours. So,
13: hey, have you?
12: And actually, I don't know that I've ever heard anybody of worth say anything bad about her.
13: Not of worth. Sure, on the internet, you always find somebody, but no, you're right. I think across the board. Hey, have you ever been to Dollywood?
12: I have not.
13: Neither have I. No, but they did announce that it is open today because Dolly said the show must go on and everybody should have a good time.
12: Well, that's amazing. So, 314.
13: Yeah. 314-436-7900. If you want to share any stories, go ahead. If you've been to Dollywood, go ahead and share your stories.
12: Happy to have you along for the ride today again until 12 o'clock. Then it's the Gas House Gang on KMOX. Plenty to talk about with the Cardinals. Yesterday did not go well at Busch Stadium as the Cardinals began their second to last homestand of the season. There is not much baseball left, folks. And unless the Cardinals turn it around quickly, that's a guarantee. There will be no more baseball in October for us. So we better, let's step on it, boys.
13: Get it together, boys.
12: It's the Chris and Amy Show on KMOX.
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0: Look, I know we never actually left, but I'll just say it. 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

0: routes falling apart for the Birds, well, it feels like. I mean, they had a nice road trip with the exception of getting swept by Philly. I mean, they had taken the two series prior to that. So I shouldn't say nice road trip, but it was a good start to the road trip. They took two series on the road. Then they go into Philadelphia and they cough up that final game. They could have salvaged the finale, would have turned it into a 6-5 trip. And instead it was a 5-6 trip. So they get swept out of Philly and then they come home and you think, all right, well, you know, home cooking, right? Well, not yesterday.
1: No,
0: they got absolutely walloped by the Orioles 13-1. 13-1
1: yeah,
0: yesterday.
1: That's not great. It's not great. What it does remind me of is the old Bugs Bunny cartoons where they're in a chase and Bugs Bunny's in the wagon and then the wheels literally start coming off. Like the wheels are coming off the wagon and he's trying to hold the wheels on the wagon. That's what that is. It felt like the wheels are coming off the wagon. It's been a big wagon show for me today.
0: And you know what's amazing though? The Cardinals, despite the way the season has gone, because they're a game under 500 now, they have not gotten blown out very often this year. They've been in a lot of close games, and they either win or lose with the closer games. But getting blown out like this, that just doesn't happen to them, which is insane, considering they've been. I think it's been a good year. And considering where they're supposed to be, the team that they're supposed to be going in, this is a rebuilding, growth team kind of thing. And considering that, I think they've been pretty good, but I was still surprised to learn that they're just not a team that gets blown out this season.
1: Yeah. No, that is surprising. I will say this though, kind of speaking of blow ups, and I just kind of want to hear what your thoughts are and what you think the future is for Matthew Liberatore, who's really having a tough go.
0: He's having
1: 8 runs on 8 hits, and it was already a rough go for him. But, you know, beginning of the year, he was your opening day pitcher.
0: Yeah. And he earned it from the previous season. But going back to last year, the last couple of months of 2025 and then coming into this season, all of that combined wasn't particularly good. So I don't know, man. If he continues like this, I just don't know. For the rest of the year, we've talked to Ollie on the Gas House Gang multiple times about him. And we talked about it yesterday, too, where the plan going into the season was to give him the runway. And they've given it to him. And I don't think, unless it gets, you know, I mean, yesterday was pretty bad.
1: Right.
0: He gave up 8 runs in the end. But if, unless it's like that, I think they probably do finish the season with him.
1: But even aside from the fact that.
0: Because first of all, and I'm sorry to cut you off, but first of all, at this point, they've got 2 guys who are injured in the rotation. Yeah. They don't have enough arms at the moment. So somebody's going to have to give them innings, even if they're not good innings. So it might be him.
1: So, yeah, to that point, that's a great point. With the injured guys, they don't have the depth at the starting rotation. Somebody needs to give them innings. But if Liberatore is coming off a decent season last year and is really struggling like he is right now, at some point, is it ever detrimental to the pitcher to keep rolling him out? Not playing him helps him. How do you fix it?
0: Do you mean for his career?
1: For his ability to snap out of this funk. With pitchers, is it just, hey, you got to survive the funk? Or is it like leaving a goaltender in hockey after he's gotten blown up and let 8 goals in? Does sitting out and taking some time away from the rotation ever help or not really?
0: I mean, it can. Everybody's different. So it depends on how it looks the rest of the season for him. I would say this. If he comes out again and, you know, gives up another 8 runs, I don't know that you can start him again. I'm not sure what you do, but you just got to call somebody.

0: up and let them go. And then whatever happens, happens, and just tell them, hey, we just need you to get us through the remainder of the season. They will get the September call-ups here in about a week. So at least there's that.
1: But at the same,
0: you can't leave them out there to just get obliterated every night. That you can't do.
1: That's my point. However, did teams, including the Cardinals, kind of do that with Miles Michaelis? Did they let him out just to get obliterated?
0: It wasn't like this.
1: It wasn't this bad.
0: I mean, he wasn't good, but it wasn't like this. And then the Nationals got rid of him after a while. Yeah. It wasn't that long ago. So they didn't let it. And the Nats are also in a similar situation to the Cardinals where they are basically rebuilding. They weren't supposed to be good this year. They're not good this year. So I think they're, you do what you can. And I'm not sure how much the Cardinals can do. And I don't know if he's going to make his next start. I imagine he will. But if it looks like this again, then they'll probably do something different. You can't. You can get by with a guy who's giving you five innings a game and gives up five runs. You know, it's not ideal, but you're just trying to get through to the end of the season. And at this point, I don't know, playoffs are looking less and less likely.
1: Yeah.
0: So.
1: Yeah. Which, you know what? They weren't supposed to be likely.
0: No.
1: The team was going to compete. And in fact, if you really look honestly at everything that Heim Bloom said over and over and over again throughout last offseason and throughout this season, is they are going to do their best to compete, but their eyes are on the future, like you said, with youth. And to be honest, they have competed. Just because the wheels are coming off now doesn't mean that they weren't competitive and that they can't be competitive again.
0: That's correct.
1: It's gone better than really it should have.
0: I completely agree with you. This is, and I still do think that they're going to play some meaningful games in the middle of next month. So to me, I think that experience is valuable. You can't measure how valuable it is, but I do think it is a valuable thing to get these guys a little bit of a taste of that because they are so young. And the Cardinals, going back to last week, have lost three games in the standings. So I suppose it could have been worse. Well, really, if you go back to Friday, they were 3.5 games out. So they are they're 5 games out of a playoff spot now. So as badly as they've played going back to Friday when they got swept by, starting the series where they got swept by the Phillies and then tomorrow getting blown out, they've only lost 1.5 games. So so if you want to look at it optimistically, there you go. When we come back, we are going to talk to Paul Cusan, who is the vice president of government relations at the National Park Foundation. Yesterday was the 110th birthday of our national park. So what are the state of the parks? And I don't mean the actual physical states, but how are they doing? How are the national parks doing in 2026? We've got that and more. We'll talk to Paul Cusan in just a moment on KMOX.
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4: 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Love supporting the team. And love hanging out with you guys.
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1: Beautiful morning out there. Humid with intervals of clouds and sunshine. It's 78 right now. The high today, 93. Could be a thunderstorm in spots this afternoon with gusty winds and downpours. Tonight, maybe more thunderstorms, a low of 67. 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
1: Welcome back. Chris Ranji, Amy Mark Scores with you on a Wednesday morning. I think anyone who listens to this show knows how much I love the national parks.
0: It's all you talk about.
1: I will march for the parks. I will defend the parks. Don't touch the parks.
0: I love the parks, but I almost hate them because of you.
1: That's rude.
0: Because you won't stop talking about the parks.
1: I won't stop talking about it because they are so important. And I know we are reaching the end of summer here, so maybe a lot of people had family vacations to one of the national parks. Or maybe you're watching the news and you heard something about a roadless rule being rescinded. Well, I've got questions about the parks, and joining us now is Paul Cousin. He is the Vice President of Government Relations at the National Park Foundation. It is National Park Week, and the National Park Service is turning 110 years old. So a wonderful time to talk.

0: talk to Paul. We really appreciate your time this morning.
1: No, absolutely. Very happy to be with you all. And yes, happy birthday to our national parks, 110 years strong.
0: Unbelievable. I think one of my favorite things about the World Cup being hosted in the United States, yes, we saw the viral videos of people discovering, you know, gas stations and Costco and just the abundance in America. But so many people from all over the world were blown away by our national parks, how many we have, the scale of them, the diversity of them. Paul, our national parks really are one of our greatest treasures.
1: Yes, 100%. Our national parks, it's been said many times, are America's best idea. And we want people from all over the country, all over the world to come and experience and enjoy these places. And you think of national parks, you think of some of the big iconic sites, Grand Canyon, Grand Teton, Yellowstone, Yosemite, just to name a few. But there are 433 units of the National Park Service all around the country. Quite a few in Missouri as well. There's obviously the Gateway Arch, but there are battlefields. There's Wilson's Creek National Battlefield, Harry Truman's home just outside Kansas City, some of the waterways in southern Missouri, St. Genevieve along the Mississippi River. Like, there are a lot of incredible stories, a lot of incredible places that not only show off all the really cool things that the United States has to offer, those incredible landscapes, but also tell our incredible shared story. And, you know, you said it's the 110th anniversary of the National Park Service. It's also the 250th anniversary of the United States. And so this is the year to go out, visit these places, see and learn and understand, and for us as a country to show off all the really cool things and great stories that we have. And as the nonprofit partner of the Park Service, the National Park Foundation is there every step of the way to help tell these stories, preserve these places, and protect these sites.
2: What is the current, you know, I guess, state of how the national parks are doing? Because there has been a lot of fear and discussion about funding being rescinded in some areas over the last couple of years. And so there's always that concern that maybe they won't be able to maintain or even be open in some cases. So how are things going right now for the national parks?
1: Actually, not bad. People love their national parks. Last year alone, 323 million people visited our national parks around the country. And that's visitors, again, from all over the country and from all over the world. We want folks to have the best possible experience when they visit these places. We want them to take home the boat tour that they took at Everglades National Park, or the hike that they had at Zion in Utah, or their trip up to the top of the Arch in St. Louis. That's the stuff that you want people to go home with thinking about. What we don't want them to go home and remember is that, you know, a restroom didn't work, or a road was not in great shape, or a trail was closed because it needed to be maintained. Unfortunately, because so many people visit these places, as you can imagine, our parks have seen their fair share of wear and tear over the years, to the point that we have about a $23 billion backlog of deferred maintenance across the National Park Service, which is a lot. But the good news is Congress, in a rare bipartisan effort, created the Legacy Restoration Fund to tackle this infrastructure backlog in our national parks. And for the past 6 years, it's invested about $6.5 billion in our national parks, which is great news for our parks. And we've seen things like the historic courthouse in St. Louis, part of Gateway Arch National Park, be spruced up and really rejuvenated to welcome more visitors and more guests to understand the city and the history of the courthouse and what happened there. We've seen road improvements at Wilson's Creek, the battlefield in southwestern Missouri, just outside Springfield, to help get visitors into the park, drive around the battlefield and understand what happened there and why it's so important to tell the American story. One story I love, you know, we think of infrastructure as these big projects in many cases. They can be very small. Harry Truman, National Historic Site just outside Kansas City in Independence, $100,000 project restored the foundation of the home where Truman spent much of his boyhood. And now, because of that investment, that site is back open to the public. It's accessible. Visitors can go and understand this key part of Truman's life, and how he became, the leader that he was for this country. So you talk about the investment, you talk about the stories that the National Park Service has. We want to see that continue. We want to see the investments continue. And so it's critically important to continue this funding stream to support our parks.
0: Yeah, and you mentioned there was bipartisan support for that funding stream, which is wonderful, as it should be. Can you kind of help me put into perspective the challenges that you face? Because, you know, I'm a big hiker, and all of my, I feel like my Instagram algorithm is all around national parks and hiking. And so, of course, back in 2025, when Senator Mike Lee of Utah introduced an amendment, the National Parks Amendment, that would have removed some language that required the federal government to protect, you know, current boundaries for national parks. You know, I feel like my algorithm blew up with people saying, contact your representatives. And so with you guys, the National Park Foundation, how did that you know, how do you guys respond to that amendment? And then what kind of a threat is that? Can you put that in perspective for us? Because it definitely felt scary to me.
1: Sure. Well, I think that was a good moment to be reminded just how much people love their national parks and they care deeply about them. And, you know, to be honest, that's what makes the National Park Foundation successful at what we do. You know, there's nothing to take the place of the National Park Service's budget, but where private donors can step in and support places. You mentioned the trails that you take. Mm-hmm. We've invested millions of dollars to support trails around the National Park Service. So by supporting stuff like the Legacy Restoration Fund, by investing in our parks, and again, a huge thank you to all of the donors around the country and around the world who support national parks and who visit these places. Thank you for going out to these places and supporting these incredible spaces just by being there. I think that sends a message to everyone that we care deeply about our national parks and we want them to be protected. And so that's very important that, you know, there is so much love for our national parks, not only, you know, out in the country, but right here in D.C., Congress truly cares about our national parks. May feel like they're not always showing it in some ways, but they truly do care about these places in their backyard.
2: Paul Cusson, Vice President of Government Relations with the National Park Foundation, with us on KMOX. And, you know, we've seen stories recently about there being the allowance of logging and maybe roads built through some national parks, like one in Alaska. I know there are others, too. And this seems like an issue. How big of a problem is this? And what's going to end up happening there?
1: So in those cases, I mean, those are Park Service, Department of the Interior decisions that are made around the country. You know, our focus is really on making sure that the visitors can get a good experience when they visit these parks. We just released about $10 million in innovation grants. And this is a new thing we're trying at the National Park Foundation. You know, you hear all the time about so many people going to parks and, you know, these places being loved to death. Our focus is really on making sure that visitors, when they go to these places, can find a parking spot. Little things that you don't think about when you visit the parks. Is a trail open right now? Is it packed? Is it congested? How can we make the visitor experience easier? So we've been working with local communities, local partners on the ground that see everything that go on in their national parks to really get a sense of what do they need? What do they need support on from groups like the National Park Foundation? And how can we help to move the needle in some ways to protect and support our national parks?
0: How much is the infrastructure aging in our National Park Service and national parks?
1: Sure. So as you said, you know, this is the 110th birthday of the National Park Service just yesterday. In a lot of cases, there was huge investments made in the 1960s to celebrate the Park Service's 50th birthday. And the program was called Mission 66. And it was a great investment in our national parks at the time. Fortunately, some of these places have not gotten any upkeep or minimal upkeep since they were built in the 1960s. So you couple that with roads that have been driven on by thousands, if not millions of visitors all over the country, in our parks all over the country, making sure that the elevator and the arch works around the clock. That's the kind of infrastructure challenges that we talk about. And so, you know, that's why it's so important that the investment in park infrastructure continues for the next several years.
2: You mentioned at the start of the interview the Gateway Arch, that being a national park. And what's funny about that is what's interesting is that sometimes when you encounter an out-of-towner who goes there and finds out it's a national park, or even people who live here, they're like, that's a national park? For some reason, that is confusing to people. Why is the Gateway Arch and that whole area a national park?
0: Versus like a national monument? You mean, yeah.
1: Right. Well, it takes congressional action to change these things, and the Missouri delegation wanted to elevate it and make sure folks knew how important the Gateway Arch and this part of the country's story was. And, you know, it's a nice bump to have when you get upgraded to an NP, a national park. You're now one of those 63 iconic sites that people think of. But I would be remiss to mention, you know, there are 433 sites, and all of them are national parks. They all have the same protections, the same, not designations, but same umbrella of the National Park Service, maintaining them, making sure that they're in good shape for future generations, interpreting these places and welcoming visitors. So I would say, you know, it's great to have that. Don't get hung up in the title. Like, these are all incredibly iconic places that we want people to visit. And, you know, that you have that NP has welcomed more people. It has seen an uptick in visitation of people who want to continue to visit all 63 national parks. And so it's definitely a boon for St. Louis to have that right in their front yard, if you will.
2: Yeah, for sure. I mean, we're all happy to have it. It's just, I think people think Yellowstone or, you know, Big Bend or something like that. And, you know, here we've got this, the arch, which we love, just didn't realize it was a national park.
0: You know, Paul,
1: where it is a badge of honor.
0: Yes, absolutely. You know, Paul, as we finish up here, I agree with you so much what you said about the infrastructure of the park, whether it be the bathrooms, the condition of the roads, the trail maintenance, and all the work that goes into, which is mind-boggling considering the scope of the parks, of how well-maintained they are. It blows my mind. So if people listening, how can they help support the parks?
1: Sure. So, like I said, we're the official nonprofit partner of the National Park Service, the National Park Foundation. Check us out. Visit our website, nationalparks.org. You can learn more about the work that we do, how we work to not only protect the parks, but support the park rangers. I mean, when you visit a park, you encounter the flat hats, the park rangers that are there to tell these stories and welcome visitors. We support the rangers by helping them tell these stories, working with the Park Service on Park Service housing. You don't think necessarily, oh, the rangers do need a place to stay when they're out in some of these more remote parks. So we're looking at ways to do that. But like I said, you can visit our website, nationalparks.org, learn about the work that we're doing, our support for the Legacy Restoration Fund, and how we're able to leverage our private dollars with the federal investments in our national parks.
2: Paul Cusson, Vice President of Government Relations with the National Park Foundation. We appreciate your time. And by the way, I've been telling people when I get fired from this job, I want to be a park ranger. Can you get me a job?
1: It's a great job to have. No promises, but it is a,
0: he's so
1: a
0: diplomatic.
1: Great job to have. I will say that.
0: He's so diplomatic.
2: Just I mean, you know, give me a little bit here.
0: I just want to wear the vest and the badge and the hat and be in the booth.
2: And a gun.
0: No, Crunch.
2: Do I get a gun?
1: No promises.
2: Okay, thanks.
1: No promises. We can put you in touch with the right folks.
2: Thank you, Paul.
1: Happy to do that.
2: Paul, appreciate it. Thank you very much.
0: Thank you so much.
1: Absolutely.
2: That is the Vice President of Government Relations with the National Park Foundation, Paul Cusson, visiting with us on KMOX.
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11: 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Now, did you see this? With Chris and Amy.
1: All right, I know you heard this, but I do want to play it again. Well, yeah, right now would be great.
12: How about a couple seconds?
1: Okay.
12: Oh,
1: no.
12: For the love of Pete.
1: So I know you heard this. We played it earlier when we were talking about Dolly Parton, and you probably recognize the song 9 to 5, and you may not have known who was playing it, and I'll just go ahead and we can play it? Okay. So that is the King's Guard outside Buckingham Palace.
12: Oh, that's fun.
1: Honoring Dolly Parton, and the royal family issued a statement. I guess you would call it a statement. They posted on their social media, remembering the late, great Dolly, who brought joy, comfort, and inspiration to so many, including the millions of children given free books through her imagination library. We will always love you. And it's actually pretty amazing, as someone pointed out, she grew up in the mountains in the poverty of Appalachia. That's where she was born. And when she died, she was recognized by the royal family an ocean away.
12: That's very
1: cool. That's a pretty extraordinary life.
12: And they learned that very quickly, so good on them.
1: Well, maybe they always play that at Buckingham Palace.
12: And we

0: just
1: as
0: didn't
1: Prince
0: know it.
1: Prince Charles or King Charles marches to work. Yeah, he pours himself a cup of ambition, makes his way through the palace.
0: Amy, did you see that we got another riverboat right by the arch grounds? A new riverboat for the first time in 40 years? It's It's called the Becky Thatcher. Uh-huh. It is, you know how where they put them, between the bridges. And it is the first one to join St. Louis in a long time. It came from the Gulf Coast, so it traveled all the way up here. And it is a replica 19th century paddle wheel riverboat. And if you remember, the other one is the Tom Sawyer, which has been there since the 60s. And I remember in the 80s, there were... Well, I guess you can go on it, and it takes trips, maybe, like up and down the river. I used to go on the... Was it the President?
1: Well, the Admiral... Wait.
0: There was a President riverboat that used to cruise for 2 or 3 hours, and then it would go down river, and it would come back.
1: What was the big silver one?
0: That's the Admiral.
1: That's the Admiral.
0: Which became the casino.
1: Yes. But the McDonald's riverboat, that never moved, right? It was always there.
0: Well, I think it's gone now.
1: Well, of course.
0: But yeah.
1: Yeah.
0: And do you remember when the Taco Bell boat broke away from the shore during the... during the flood and crashed into the bridge?
1: That's terrible.
0: That was amazing. Nobody died. Nobody was hurt in that, but it was really impressive.
1: The Taco Bell boat.
0: Yeah, that was some awesome stuff. But yeah, I think I'm I like the river boats. I like having them down there. We need to have more river boats.
1: It is really
0: boats.
1: Pretty. Like I said, running around the arch grounds, walking around the arch grounds, whatever you do, we need to do it more often. It's so beautiful down there.
0: It is nice. And also, one time when I was down there most recently, we got to hit the break, but I was down there recently, and the river is a strong current, and I am just so impressed with the boats that go upstream.
1: Yeah.
0: I'm like, that must take so much fuel to do that. My gosh. It is the Chris and Amy Show, and when we come back, we'll talk to Scott McFarland, Chief Washington Correspondent for Midas Touch. Plenty to get into with him next.
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13: It is 10 o'clock, and we have sunshine and 80 degrees in downtown St. Louis. I'm Debbie Monterey. DeSoto police say a Flock camera has been intentionally damaged. Through a Facebook post yesterday, the department says a camera pole near the DeSoto Athletic Complex appears to have been struck repeatedly. The equipment has since been repaired and is operational. Flock cameras across the country have been vandalized in recent weeks as the controversy over the automatic license plate reading technology continues. However, the vandalism in DeSoto is the first reported act in the St. Louis region. Testimony was already underway in a lawsuit pitting dozens of states against Meta when the two sides suddenly reached an agreement this morning. ABC's Jim Ryan says the parent company of Facebook and Instagram is now promising fundamental changes to its platforms to make them less addictive to younger users.
14: Going forward, kids under 18 will be limited by the apps themselves to only 2 hours of screen time per day on Facebook and Instagram, and none overnight or during school hours. In a statement, Meta said, quote, "We want to get this right for parents and teens." And it urged TikTok and YouTube to adopt similar changes to their platforms.
15: The Commerce Department says the U.S. economy grew a sluggish 1.5% in the second quarter of this year, but spending stayed strong. Growth in the gross domestic product, the nation's output of goods and services, decelerated from 2.1% in the first quarter. The reason for the lackluster growth was imports, rising at a 12.5% annual pace in the second quarter, a lot of that being computer chips that support AI. Consumer spending increased at an annual healthy 3.4% from 0.5% the first quarter, but prices rose 3.7% in July compared to a year earlier. Donna Water, Washington.
13: A domestic battery call led to the seizure of two ghost guns in East St. Louis. Officers responding to the 1800 block of North 44th Street on Monday after the suspect fled. Police found a backpack containing two firearms with no serial numbers, along with some marijuana. Charges are pending as police continue searching for the suspect. A deadly flash flood and mudslide in Nepal has killed scores of people and left hundreds of others missing, including three Americans. The death toll rising. Here's ABC's Lama Hassan.
16: The rescue operation is underway. Where this took place near the border with China is a popular destination with tourists. And according to the Nepalese Tourism Board, nearly 400 tourists are missing. The army has urged people to remain on high alert and to stay in safe places.
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17: Sunshine and some clouds, rather hot than humid this afternoon, high 92. A spotty late afternoon or evening thunderstorm can be heavy and gusty, otherwise turning out mainly clear overnight, low 68. Tomorrow, mostly sunny and less humid, high 87. Friday, plenty of sunshine, the high again, 87. From the Saliga Heating and Cooling Weather Desk, I'm AccuWeather meteorologist Joe Lundberg on 104.1 FM KMOX.
13: Right now, it's sunny and 80 degrees in downtown St. Louis. I'm Debbie Monterey, KMOX News.
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0: Chris and Amy on KMOX, and we are glad to have you along for our ride here, hour two of three. Time to go to the Quiver River Electric guest line today. And we welcome in the Chief Washington Correspondent for Midas Touch. He's with us every Wednesday. It's Scott McFarlane on KMOX. How you doing, Scott?
18: Good morning. Let me welcome you outside the Kennedy Center here in Washington. I'm standing next to a 100-foot-tall tarp that still covers the sign.
0: Yeah.
18: And the legal battle here goes back to court.

0: for tomorrow, midday.
1: Well, that's what I was going to start with, that yesterday the reporting is that after the president or the building was ordered to take the president's name off the building, they put a tarp up over it. It's been there for a couple of months now. The reporting yesterday is that the administration says they might just have to tear down the whole building now.
0: Yeah, I'm looking.
1: What's going on there? It seems ridiculous. So what is it?
0: Yeah, it's quite something. I'm holding in my hand a 26-page legal filing that my printer spit out this morning. In this argument submitted with the court ahead of tomorrow's hearing, Trump's attorneys arguing on his behalf say if his name doesn't go back on the facility and back on the literature and back on the website, they're going to lose money from investors. And if they keep losing money from investors, they say one of the alternatives is to demolish the Kennedy Center, built about 50 years ago in honor of an assassinated president. I don't know how serious to take that suggestion, but the judge is going to have to say something about this tomorrow. I mean, how serious are you about demolishing the place? And what kind of basis do you have for this argument that your name on the building is really life and death financially for a Kennedy Center, which has hemorrhaged money ever since Trump took it over?
2: Yeah, I mean, there are a lot of angles to this. This is me editorializing. I think it's very concerning and kind of psychotic when someone wants to name everything after themselves. Like, we have the Stan Musial Veterans Bridge here, and we decided we're going to call it the Chris and Amy Stan Musial Veterans Bridge. Like, we're just going to put our name on it. It's just so odd to me. But let's go even stepping back, bigger picture. As you mentioned, you don't know how serious the president is when he says, you know, what he says about the Kennedy Center. I read that a couple of days ago, that when it came to the economic D-Day and the sanctions he threatened with Iran, we didn't know how serious he was. How unusual is it to have a president where you're never quite sure if he means anything he says? I don't remember this.
0: The judge here in Washington, D.C., Amy, judge named Christopher Cooper, appointed by President Obama about 12 years ago, is not somebody who's taken this line down. He has demanded answers to every suggestion and question the team Trump has posed. He's the one who ordered Trump's name off the building. He's the one who ordered a review before letting team Trump close the Kennedy Center for 2 years. He is going to demand some type of answers tomorrow in a way that the administration may find uncomfortable. Let's see what those answers are. But there's been this snooze button thing the Trump administration has been executing, kind of pausing tough decisions, pausing pivoting on bad problems like Iran, like a trade war with Canada, like problems with the military leadership. They aren't really tackling things head on, especially if they give them heartburn. They're going to have to tackle this head on because the judge is going to demand answers as to why his name needs to go back on this place and why it needs to close for 2 years. And I'm standing next to the building. I can tell you it does not look to be a structurally deficient, quote unquote, sick building the way Trump's attorneys argue it is and why it needs to be restored. And it's important for you guys to know that I know Stan Musial's lifetime batting average was .331.
1: Very good.
2: So you get how psychotic it would be for us to put our name on his bridge.
0: Well, if Chris can bat .350, I'm fine with
1: no,
0: it.
1: No, I can't. I'm batting 1,000 in this room. I know that. I mean, my last question on it is this unusual for the Department of Justice to be taking this on behalf of the president? It does not seem like something they should be concerned with.
0: They have to whenever the president or his boards, and he's the head of the board now at the Kennedy Center, are part of lawsuits. The Department of Justice is their lawyer, defense lawyer, or their plaintiff's lawyer. What's odd is if you read through the court filing that they've just submitted on the Kennedy Center, it has all kinds of Trump fingerprints on it, like the random capitalization, the random use of colorful terms that don't have, you know, a home in legal filings. You can tell that they wanted to suit him and please him with the way they type this thing up. That's not traditional.
2: All right, Scott, moving over to the issue with tariffs and Canada and how the president continues to say that Canada is abusing us, taking advantage of us. Well, the president in Trump 1.0, he was the one who terminated NAFTA and negotiated the current USMCA. So is he saying that the current USMCA is bad, that Canada's still abusing us? And why does he seem very obsessed with Canada at the moment?
0: That feels like the subtext, but it's not what he's saying declaratively. I mean, he's saying that Canada is abusing its position or is mistreating the U.S. under the umbrella of this USMCA trade deal that, yes, he executed. But that's a shortcoming in whatever trade deal he cut, if he thinks that Canada can cut corners and abuse the United States in the process. Here's what I'm looking at. Checking out some of these battleground states where there are uniquely pivotal congressional races. And I'm looking at Iowa. I'm looking at Maine. Those are two battleground states in this particular election. Both states have major cities or major newspapers with front page stories today about what's about to get more expensive in the next few days because of this trade war with China or Canada. And it's not just hockey sticks and whiskey. It's kind of a caricature. It's things like dairy products, agricultural products, appliances, the types of things that'll make food even more expensive. And it's going to ding up the farmers of Iowa and Maine, and it's going to damage people who buy groceries. Tough news in battleground states, and it's being plastered in front of the eyes of would-be independent or swing voters.
2: And I will say this, too, about, you know, he's harping on the trade deficit with Canada. And, of course, a trade deficit is not fundamentally bad in the same way I'm at a trade deficit with my grocery store, but it's worth it because I get a lot of goods. Is not the trade deficit with the United States and Canada driven by the fact that the U.S. has a great deal on crude oil that it gets from Canada? It gets massively discounted crude oil from them.
0: Among other things, that's a key one. It's a good suggestion, but also it's a lifeblood to the auto industry in the United States. The open trade with Canada at the Canadian-Michigan border, right outside of Motown, is Windsor, Ontario. And their ability to exchange products and their ability to exchange raw materials is vital to automaking. The people in Michigan who have close eyes on the auto industry are freaking out about this. And let me just add it to the list. I don't want to be totally politically myopic here, Amy, but Michigan's another one of those battleground states. There are only a handful across the country. They're taking it on the chin with 68 days till the election.
1: Speaking of the election, we had the primary in South Carolina yesterday, and Darlene Graham won over Ralph Norman, who's a representative, and Graham is the sister of Lindsey Graham, as people know. So what does her victory mean for that race in general when it happens in November?
0: I have yet to meet somebody here in Washington who is giving Democrats more than just an outside chance of winning South Carolina. Long shot stuff. Like the Jets winning the Super Bowl, for those who know.
1: Ever.
0: They know.
1: Ever.
0: Ever. Ever. Thank you. Ever. So that's not a likelihood, but I think it's the primary that we saw Tuesday night in South Carolina is more of a statement about a family heirloom, you know, a position that was given to the sister of the late Senator Lindsey Graham. Trump got behind her, and Trump helped push her through a primary, narrowly so, by just a few thousand votes. But this is her seat now, probably indefinitely, in a ruby red state like South Carolina. I'm wondering if we're in this anti-establishment moment where people are increasingly suspicious of the powerful and institutions, if this family heirloom stuff isn't getting tired, isn't getting old for a lot of voters of both parties who want to see true competition, true grassroots mobilization, and not just the powerful handing things to the powerful. It's gonna get by in South Carolina, but it was a close call last night for her. And I think that was part of the issue. We don't need the establishment always looking out for each other. I think that's why we see so much concern about data centers and flock cameras and billionaires standing next to Trump at the inauguration. There's an anti-establishment wave hitting this election, not anti-Republican, anti-establishment. Darlene Graham survived that wave last night.
2: We're speaking with Scott McFarland, chief Washington correspondent for Midas Touch. And Scott, CIA Director John Ratcliffe visited Moscow yesterday. He was on the ground for about 8 hours. And previously, the Kremlin spokesman had told reporters that the Russian government didn't have any plans to meet with American officials, but that Putin rearranged his schedule and even scrapped some events to meet with the CIA director. What do we know about this meeting?
0: Admittedly, we know precious little other than there's going to be a lot of questions asked, and if not just by people who have an audience with the president at a press gaggle that we expect later today. I suspect members of Congress are going to send formal inquiries to the administration for at least some background information about what's going on. Why is the CIA director in Russia and who was told about it? There are some relatively bipartisan intelligence committees here on Capitol Hill. I think they'll be asking some questions if we don't get it publicly from the president, but I expect him to talk at about 1 p.m. Central today. Let's see if he's asked questions about it.
1: To revisit the idea of renaming things, yesterday it was floated that by the president that we should rename Lake Ontario to Lake America. Of course, he thinks that the Gulf of Mexico is now called the Gulf of America. So is this going to happen? Because I think people thought he was, and he even said this, that people thought he was joking with the Gulf of Mexico, but apparently was not. Is he joking with this or is he serious?
0: Well, first of all, it's a missed opportunity. It should be the Chris and Amy Lake America.
2: Yes, that
1: you get
2: be.
1: It. Come on.
2: He gets
0: Let's
2: it.
0: Let's be clear.
2: He
1: Scott,
0: you
1: it.
0: Mean, it's pretty obvious to
1: you
0: me.
1: Get it, yeah.
0: But
1: yeah.
0: That notwithstanding, let's see what Fox News calls it. Let's see what the Associated Press calls it if the president wants to push forward with this. You may recall when he did his Gulf of America renaming from the Gulf of Mexico, the Associated Press refused to do it, and then he boxed them out. And then there was a federal lawsuit over it. This became a First Amendment issue. I don't know if he wants to invite that problem again, but he is in the mode of rallying the base. We're in the home stretch to an election. This feels like an easy way to galvanize certain people against certain people.
2: Yeah, it is. It's a lot to keep up with. And I guess kind of going back to what you said about Darlene Graham and how she survived an anti-establishment moment. Because of that, do you see giant question marks around the midterms? And I'm saying this in light of like maybe people have Trump fatigue. They have Trump fatigue. They're anti-establishment. But yeah, so you see question marks.
0: Ain't nobody safe. I mean, this is not an anti-Trump wave. There is a much more pernicious thing happening now. There is a distrust in big institutions and the powerful and entrenched power. There are going to be Democrats who lose, who don't see it coming. There could be Republicans who lose, perhaps more, who don't see it coming. People who think they're safe are going to have some very close calls in November. And that's because right now, there is a distrust of the powerful. I mean, let me tell you from personal experience. Reported this week on Hakeem Jeffries, the Democratic leader, having this meeting with Jared Kushner over affordability. You know how much grief Hakeem Jeffries is taking from fellow Democrats, from Democratic voters over that? They're distrustful of leadership right now. I'm not sure Chuck Schumer is going to be the Democratic leader in January because there's a distrust in institutions. It's going to topple a lot of incumbents. But right now, the bigger target's Republicans because they run everything. And I think there are going to be Republicans who lose who don't see it coming. I'm not sure it's going to happen in Missouri, but it's going to happen. It's going to happen elsewhere.
1: Well, just a couple of years ago, it was worldwide. The incumbent thing was not incumbents did not do well worldwide a couple of years ago. And it seems like that'll happen again this time around. Scott McFarland, we appreciate you. The studio is now called the Scott McFarland Studio at KMOX.
0: There it is.
1: Thank you.
0: Right back at you.
1: You're the best. Scott McFarland, Chief Washington Correspondent for Midas Touch. 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
13: 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KMOX.
1: All right, so yesterday we talked about people responding to a thank you with no problem instead of you're welcome, and the blue hairs came out.
2: Lost their minds.
1: Yeah, the blue hairs don't like it when you say no problem. I didn't know this was a problem. I thought it was no problem at all. But apparently it is.
2: Massive.
1: With some people, they don't like for you to respond to a thank you with no problem. They want you to say you're welcome, like it matters. But apparently, to the blue hairs, it does matter.
2: They said no problem shifts the attention from the other person to you, so it's a very selfish response.
1: What the blank are you talking about? You know?
2: Careful.
1: I don't mean you, but I mean the blue hairs.
2: Yeah.
1: What are they talking about? It's an acknowledgement of a thank you. That's all it is.
2: So because of our great producer, Matt.
1: Would you rather me say, you got it, Chief?
14: Yeah.
2: I kind of like that.
1: It's not bad.
14: No problem, Toots.
2: Okay,
14: say that.
2: Matt.
1: Yeah, we got to get to that in a moment.
2: Yeah, I will
1: here.
2: Say this. I'll just say it now. Matt wants to bring back Toots.
14: We don't say Toots nearly enough.
2: I think maybe...
1: Is Toots mildly offensive or no?
2: I think feminism probably killed it.
1: Yeah.
2: But to be honest, I'm something of a rebel myself. And I like Toots.
14: I want to start wearing a leather jacket to work, hair greased back, and I'll see Amy in the morning. I'll say, how you doing, Toots?
2: See, now it's misogynistic because you have to call Ranj Toots, too.
14: Oh, no, this is for the women.
1: See? This kid.
14: Only women can be Toots.
2: Do you think I should vote?
14: Oh, gosh. Who make me say it on the air?
1: should Amy be allowed to vote?
2: Just no you. Women. Yeah, just Amy. Just Amy. I have some friends who don't want me to vote. Specifically. Yeah, so anyway, Matt wants to bring back Toots. I like the phrase tough cookie.
14: Yeah.
2: A lot of people don't say it. 314-436-7900. If you think we should bring back Toots, or if you think it's, mildly offensive.
1: Well, here's another one. Because
2: what's an offensive one we can bring back for men to even it out?
14: There is none. You just can't offend us.
2: Yeah, that's true. They ruled.
1: So
2: oppressed everybody.
1: Here's another one. Since the blue hairs were so worked up over no problem. What about this one? When somebody asks you if you want to do something, like, hey, okay, do you want to hang out tomorrow? And you respond with, over text. Yeah. Over text, I think it's a little bit different because you don't get tone from text.
2: Yeah,
1: so if they say you want to hang out tomorrow and you respond with a sure instead of a yes, is there anything wrong with that?
14: I don't think so. But so, I've gotten in trouble.
1: You just got in trouble for it?
14: Maybe a year or two ago with a lady friend who did that exact same thing. Hey, do you want to get together tonight? I said, or text, sure.
2: Exclamation point or no punctuation?
14: No, I don't punctuate. So I say sure, and she responds with just sure.
1: Yeah.
14: I'm like,
1: yeah, I get it.
14: Why are we arguing now? Like, there's no bad intent behind anything I send over text. It's just, that's me thinking of the easiest thing to say, sure. And apparently it wasn't good enough because it wasn't a yes.
2: I think because she's reading it with the not so enthusiastic tone of sure.
1: That's
2: how she's reading it. Sure.
1: There are a lot of good Key and Peele sketches. There's a really good one where the two of them are talking to each other over text.
14: Oh, yeah.
1: Have you seen this one?
14: Yep.
1: And they're making plans for the day. And the one guy is reading it in the most aggressive way. And the other one is not. Like, for example, this is the very same thing. It's like, do you want to hang out later? Sure. And then they go to the one guy's like, sure, I'd love to or whatever. And he writes sure. And then the other guy goes, sure, that's it.
2: Yeah. Yeah.
1: And then he writes, you are unbelievable.
14: Yeah.
1: And then the other guy reads it as, you are unbelievable.
14: I think they say that's like, meet me at 8 o'clock. It's like, meet me at 8 o'clock. Like, they're going to go fight at 8 o'clock yes. somewhere. Like, they just totally misconstrue it.
1: Over text is one thing.
2: Okay. So you said sure, but if you did sure with two exclamation points, would you feel a little like girly?
14: Yeah, that's why I don't do. I'm not big on emojis.
2: This
14: I'm not
2: is
14: big
2: such
14: on,
2: a misogynistic conversation. I'm upset by it.
14: Only yeah. girls use punctuation.
2: Yeah,
14: right?
2: I'm asking, like, would you feel weird going sure exclamation point?
14: I would, because I don't talk like that. I don't want to seem too excited to hang up.
1: There you go.
2: Yeah.
1: I get that.
2: What
1: you
2: if
1: don't
2: you
1: wanna...
2: did? Sure, Toots.
14: Yeah.
1: You don't want to seem too eager.
14: No, I wasn't, to be
1: you
14: honest.
1: You just don't. You weren't?
14: No, it was okay. Nothing.
2: Do you know what's upsetting me right now? Is that we are still getting texts about no problem, even though we've moved on.
1: Oh, yeah. This texter says
2: so
1: no problem implies that a given service may have been a problem, but it is not a problem. If a server in a store replies no problem, of course it's not a problem, I would hope, as the service is why you are there.
2: We have another person who said, what's the reason for changing the reply that we all learned when we were young from you're welcome to no problem? Why do we have to reinvent a reply?
1: It's just
2: language.
1: There's nothing wrong with it. And sometimes I get that. Like, why do we have to do things differently? The way it's being done is perfectly
2: like,
1: fine.
2: I'm never going to use bet. Like,
14: oh,
2: bet.
14: I hate that.
1: Well, you're too old to say bet.
2: Right. And that's why, but I'm not going to use it because of that.
1: So for the blue hairs that don't know what we're talking about, if you say to a Gen Zer or even some millennials, like, hey, let's go do this thing tomorrow night. Let's go to the movie. Their response to say yes is bet.
2: That's their sure.
1: You want to go out tomorrow night? Bet. It's stupid.
2: Yeah.
1: That one doesn't make a whole lot of sense. No problem at least makes sense because you're saying, hey, you didn't put me out at all. No big deal. I'm here for you.
2: We do have a texter that wants to know if Matt was born in the 1930s. toots.
14: Yeah. And it's going. I'm bringing back the zoot suit as well. I'm going to combine the two.
2: Ron, so, we had a texter yesterday who said, Matt, you don't have to take this. Grab your allergy medication and your sweater and go to the other room. Your sunscreen and go to the other room.
14: I will.
1: You know what? I am in the room with two people who were born in the wrong decade.
2: Yeah, we were. Toots.
1: Actually, I think you were born in the wrong century, both of you. Yes.
2: Not with my skill set, though. No. I have the skill set of someone alive now, but the sensibility of a pioneer lady.
1: Gonna talk a little Redbird baseball when we come back on the Chris and

0: Amy Show, John Rooney, the voice of the Cardinals, joins us next.
1: It's who's been talking about St. Louis sports since 1985? Bernie Nicholas.
2: I mean, I think all in all, it's been a good season. The only problem they've really had is by playing well enough to be three different times this year, nine games over 500. Every time they've hit, they went to nine games over 500, they always receded. They always sort of fell down. I thought it was a minor miracle that they won five consecutive series, you know?
1: Bernie Nicholas. Hear what he has to say on the voice of the Cardinals. KMOX.
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1: Now, KMOX weather from the Saliga Heating and Cooling Weather Desk.
4: More humid today, 82 degrees currently, a high today of 93. Could be some thunderstorms, gusty winds, and downpours. Same thing for tonight, otherwise the low of 67.
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11: Gorman strikes out again. He has struck out three times tonight.
0: What a highlight.
4: I think he should have ended the game with, well, that's it, toots.
0: Yeah.
4: 13-1.
0: That wouldn't be a bad ending call, like a signature call.
4: Well, or we could have gone back to the, was it Boris Johnson? Them's the breaks.
12: Yep.
4: I loved that one.
0: That's right.
4: Do we still have that? Did we lose the them's the breaks hotkey?
0: Them's the breaks.
12: I think we lost it.
0: That's like four or five years ago.
4: That would have been great.
0: That was
4: you
0: great.
4: Know, after the game, it's baseball. Them's the breaks.
0: So the Cardinals did not go well last night at Busch Stadium as they begin one of their last homestands of the season in a loss to the Orioles 13-1. They find themselves back below 500. Time to go to the Quiver River Electric guest line. Voice of the Cardinals, John Rooney, is with us. How's it going, John?
13: It's going fine. Thank you.
0: Well, we're glad to have you. It's not not lately has it been good for the Cardinals. That road trip started out okay. They won the first couple of series. Then they get swept by Philly. They coughed up the game on Sunday. Then, of course, last night happened. So what is your impression of the way the team has been playing in the last week or so?
12: I mean, they play hard. They come out, they give it what they have every night out there. But right now, the pitching is thin, Chris. And with injuries, you lose a couple of starters on the road trip there, and you lose Mason Wynn for a while with the thumb injury. You take him out of the lineup. It goes back to what we've been talking about basically for the last 3 years, that the margin for any mistake or error is razor thin, and it showed up last night. Any mistakes that Liberatore happened to throw, they hit. Not that he was getting hit extremely hard at first, but they still took a 4-0 lead. The home run by Alonso, I guess they're still looking for it, but he can do that. And it's just the way it's playing out right now. The roster is thin, and they're out there giving it their best every night, though. That's something that hasn't wavered from the very beginning of spring training.
0: Yeah, this is one of the rougher months for Liberatore, too. It's not, he had a pretty tough June, but this month of August has not been particularly kind to him. What are you seeing from him?
12: Well, I see a guy who is doing a little bit better job, I think, with his curveball, but his preparation is really good. That's something I think that has improved, and carrying that over into the games. He had a couple of really good starts, Toronto, one of them. And then a good start against the Reds up until he left a fastball over the plate to Sal Stewart, and that completely turned his game around. He's getting his share of strikeouts, so that's something I'm seeing in Matthew Liberatore, but he's not getting the results he wants in the end, and that's in the win column.
4: You know, John, when you look at this season and you go back to what Chaim Bloom said in the offseason and throughout this season, you know, he said our eyes are towards the future and developing youth, and we're still going to be competitive. We're going to be competitive, but our eyes are towards the future. And honestly, when you look at this season, this team has been just that. They've been competitive. They've had tough moments. They've had moments, like you said, where the rotation or the lineup is thin, but they have been competitive.
12: Well, they have been, and I think the transparency with Chaim and his staff and with what the Cardinals are trying to do, and I think the fans have understood that very well. But I have to credit the players for giving us a lot of exciting moments to this point, where many teams that go through this might be 10, 15 games under 500 right now instead of just one game under 500. And the trouble really started when Jojo Romero had the appendicitis, and the Cardinals had only one lefty in their bullpen. That's when they hit a really tough stretch after the All-Star break. They seemed to pick it up after that. And I liked what I saw from Caleb Ferguson last night, getting in there and getting a chance to pitch and get his feet on the ground with the Cardinals, and to add what Justin Brule has been doing, to add to what he's accomplished so far. I think that's a big help in the bullpen. But the Cardinals, really, I don't think anybody expected them to contend for a wild card spot. And they have hit that rough stretch right now. But I know this, after a game like last night, they'll come right back out tonight and compete as well as they can and try to give themselves a chance to win, beginning with Michael McGreevy on the mound.
0: How difficult will this last month plus be for the coaching staff, knowing they've got these injuries? Some of them are not going to be all that long, but they are going to have to piece together a rotation. They've been talking about that. The bullpen is probably taxed quite a bit. So getting through this part of the year to the end of the season, how difficult will that job be for the coaching staff?
12: I don't think it's difficult at all for them. I think it's another day at the office. That's the way they approach it. And they have to manage and coach who they have on the roster. And that's exactly what they do day in, day out. They try to prepare them to succeed in that game and get them ready to play at 6:45, in this case for tonight's game. And I don't think that has changed one bit at all, but they have to take the roster they have there and work with it. And it's, as I said, another day at the office, because they get there early, they stay late, and they try to prepare the players as best they can. And I think they do a great job of it. And they also put in a lot of extra work, John Jay, with his outfielders. Look at the progress of Jordan Walker in right field. He owns right field right now. Great arm, covers a lot of ground out there, using his speed, using all of his God-given ability to go out and perform at a high level. It's been fun to watch, but it's with a lot of work from the coaching staff. John Jay's put in a lot, and others, to help him get to that point. And yes, the player does the work, but to be willing to be coachable and go through all of that, I think this team takes that very well from all the coaches.
0: What has been your assessment of Joshua Baez, who came up and had just a brilliant debut, one of the best of all time, and since then has struggled a bit, at least in terms of the results on the field, you know, at the plate, they've not been there. But what about him? How do you assess the way he's played for them so far?
12: Well, what do you expect of him?
0: Well, I don't know. I'm asking you. I don't know what to expect.
12: I'm asking you. You're an expert on this and all that. What do you expect from him? And then I'll tell you my answer.
0: I don't know what to expect from him because he's a rookie, because it can go anyway. He could hit 150 for the rest of the season.
12: From his minor league upbringing.
0: What?
12: What do you know of him of his minor league days?
0: What do you mean? He did really well in the minor leagues.
12: He struck out a lot.
0: Oh, yeah, he did.
12: A lot of swing.
0: Yeah,
12: there.
0: Yeah. Which got better over time, right?
12: At the major league level.
0: Yeah.
12: And that's what we're seeing. It's a growing process, and I think that's why he's here, so he can experience some of that. The Cardinals can work with him on that. And you talk about somebody who's extremely coachable and wants to get out there and put in the extra work. He wouldn't be here unless he was. And that's why he is going through the situation that he's out there playing left field, playing right field. He's going to work a lot, and he wants to work a lot with John Jay to get better and improve in the outfield right along with what he does at the plate. And I think you're going to see some progress out of him as time goes by, because he wouldn't be here if he didn't put the work in. At one time, they weren't quite sure he was going to be that type of prospect who could make the major league level, but he worked himself into position, hit all those home runs, but he does swing and miss a lot, and that's something he's working on trying to improve. But up here, the moat, I mean, it used to be a moat between AAA and the major leagues. It's as wide as the ocean right now. The experience up here at the major league level, with all the eyes on every player, whether they're a hitter or a pitcher, the opponents pick everything apart. They can pick a tell on a pitcher. They can pick a weakness in a certain spot for a hitter. They exploit all of that, and it's up to the pitcher or the player to adjust, and I think he will accordingly. But he's going to swing and miss, and he's going to swing and make contact and hit the ball a long way when he does.
4: Yeah, it's interesting because I remember them saying when Joshua Baez was hitting all of those home runs that the team was excited about that, but his strikeout rate was high and, like you said, had to work on that. So did something change where they said he's at a point now where we think he can adjust and improve at the big league level? Because as you mentioned, if he was still striking out at minor league, it's even harder at the major league level.
12: Well, Amy, obviously they did, or he wouldn't be here, and they wanted to see how he handles this right now and what they need to work on going forward and how to approach that and to work with the major league staff. I think that's a big boost for him, and I think that was the next level. Ollie was really excited to get him here to see what he has been working on to improve and to hit all those home runs and to play with the attitude, and he plays with an edge out there. That's the other thing I see from Joshua Baez, that he's out there to, he's one of these guys, he's great to talk to, very nice to be around in the clubhouse, but when he gets on the field, he wants to dig in and beat the opponent, and we're seeing that from him. But I think they wanted to see what he needs to work on to take it to the next level and to be able to make those adjustments, and the only way to do that is take a look here at the major league level. And so far, I think the results have been about what they expected, but I know Joshua wants to do a whole lot better than he has so far, and I think that's what drives him.
0: Back at it tonight, 5:50 for the pregame show. First pitch at 6:45. You can hear it on KMOX and the free Odyssey app. John, we'll be listening. Thank you.
12: All right. Sounds good. Have a good week.
0: The Cardinals again tonight. We will hopefully see a win. Hear a win, whatever. They got the Baltimore Orioles in town. This is the second to last homestand of the season.
4: That is probably what strikes me more than anything when they said that a couple of days ago.
0: Yeah.
4: Man, second to last homestand.
0: You've got this series against Baltimore, then the weekend series against the Pirates. They will go back on the road for a little over a week, and then a three-team homestand, the Sox, Giants, Nationals, and that is it. That is it at Busch Stadium for the season, unless they go on a tear here and they find themselves in the playoffs. So,
4: wonder if they'll see any Pope hats during the... It's the White Sox, right? You said
0: it is. Yeah. Maybe. I've got one.
4: Did you get it?
0: I did. I'll show it to you. It's nice.
4: That's
0: Chris
4: awesome.
0: It's Chris and Amy on KMOX.
4: All right. You are probably in front of your phone, your computer. 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
1: Python, so they saw him on stage. But I can say this. We're talking about pop culture icons as we wanted to recognize and honor Dolly Parton, who passed away yesterday. Tim Curry was actually a huge part of my childhood, not for the two movies that you mentioned. Of course, I never saw it.
2: You never saw Rocky Horror
1: and
2: Picture Show.
1: And I never saw Rocky Horror Picture Show. So those don't really mean anything to me other than those were scary and I didn't watch them. But my first encounter with Tim Curry on film was the 1982 Disney adaptation of Annie. And he was terrifying in that movie. It was Carol Burnett was in that version too.
2: I've seen it. I was really young when I saw it last, so I don't remember it.
1: Because he had that smile, and obviously at one point, which is really dramatic, Annie climbs like this ladder tower thing, and he's trying to like throw her off the tower and kill her.
2: I know what you're talking about.
1: So like
2: about.
1: In my mind, I've always been a little afraid of Tim Curry because he tried to kill Annie, but then also Home Alone 2, he's great as the concierge. Like when he's like, you were here and you were kissing my brother.
3: Yeah.
1: So I believe you all mistaken.
3: I love that movie.
1: It's so good. He's so good in Home Alone 2, and his smiles. And his smile is so famous. And I thought one thing they did really well in Home Alone 2.
4: Lovely day.
1: When he smiles on Home Alone and they morph into the Grinch's smile. Yeah. It's so perfect. Oh my gosh. Have a lovely day. And also, he was Captain Long John Silver in Muppet Treasure Island. He sang the song when you're a professional pirate. He was so good as Long John Silver. Like Tim Curry was in so many movies that I saw as a kid, and I actually really, really liked him. He was such a great actor.
2: Yeah, that's. And I know he had the stroke several years ago, about 14, 15 years ago. So
1: 2012.
2: Yeah,
1: I can't believe it was that long ago.
2: The first thought was, which this is a stupid thing, but it's one of those things that people say about deaths, that they always happen in threes. And so we had Dolly yesterday, Tim Curry today. Who's next? Or did we have another one that we missed that happened earlier?
1: I don't know.
2: I don't think so.
3: I don't think so.
2: Hopefully it ends at two. I don't even think it's a real thing. But people believe it. It's one of those tropes that people constantly bring up.
1: Someone texted in right as you were saying that. Who is the third going to be?
2: Oh, see?
1: That's pretty dark.
2: You see what I'm talking about?
1: Well, very sad about the stroke that he suffered. Very sad that he passed away. But he was a little bit of a larger than life character in all of the movies that he played. But the concierge in Home Alone 2. Sir, I believe you are mistaken.
2: Wait, so I've seen Home Alone 2, not as much as I've seen the first one. Is he a big jerk in the second one, or is he a good guy?
1: He's not in the first one.
2: No, in the second one.
1: Yeah, he's in the second one. Well, he's a jerk, but he's also trying to do his job, because you did have a 9-year-old check into the Plaza Hotel with his dad's credit card.
3: His stolen credit card.
1: Yeah, the kid was committing fraud, so Tim Curry was just trying to do his job as a concierge. Honestly, if he wasn't a jerk, you could argue that he was negligent. Then he walked in on the clown in the shower.
2: Yeah. Oh. You know something?
1: What?
2: Kevin McAllister.
1: Yeah.
2: Got a little butthole, kind of.
1: A little bit of a ne'er-do-well?
2: Yeah, I don't like Kevin McAllister. I think he deserved anything that had come his way. He deserved to be left twice.
1: So the only reason I think, and the first one, they were pretty mean to him in the first one. I think they kind of bullied him and his siblings.
2: It's probably because he was such a jerk.
1: Well, I think the second one, he did deserve to get left because he knew his family was in a hurry to catch the plane, and he was so obsessed with his little Walkman recorder that he had to slow down to change the batteries, and he didn't listen to his mom and dad, and that's what happens. You get left at LaGuardia or wherever. Chicago.
2: Better. Oh, that's what it was. Was it O'Hare?
1: He was in O'Hare, and he ended up in New York.
2: You know, that Home Alone house is, it was on

0: sale. I can't remember if it sold, but this year, and it was going for like $5 million. Whoever lived in it built an indoors basketball court.
1: Yeah, I did see an Instagram post, and it was legit from the family that lives next door, and it says, "When you live next door to the most famous house in the world, and their kids have like lemonade stands and do all this stuff and are just making a killing with the tourists."
0: Yeah, they had to put up a fence because so many people were coming to take photos of it.
1: They did.
0: That's Amy Marks Kors. I'm Chris Ranji. We've got hour three of the show, and then the Gas House Gang is at 12 o'clock. Tom Ackerman and me. Tom's going to have a conversation with Albert Pujols. Oh. And we're going to hear a bit of that.
1: I heard Pujols specifically requested you not be part of the conversation.
0: That's right. It was being recorded during this show.
1: Oh, gotcha.
0: And then who else do we have?
2: We have Rob Long from Baltimore. He's going to talk Cardinals.
0: And Tom's talking to him now, right? Or recently? So. Anyway, so we're going to hear a little Orioles insight. And we're going to hear from Albert Pujols during the Gas House Gang. But it'll be Tom Ackerman and me starting at 12 on KMOX.
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1: It's
14: It's 11 o'clock. We've got sunshine and 83 degrees in downtown St. Louis. I'm Debbie Monterey. Meta agrees to a landmark settlement after states took the company's social media platforms to court alleging harm to kids. Speaking on Total Information AM, KMOX legal analyst Brad Young says Meta was facing a shutdown of its social media platforms.
15: From Meta's standpoint, they couldn't take the risk because one of the things that could have occurred had this gone to a trial is simply to tell Meta to redo all of their algorithms.
14: Young says the dollar amount of the settlement, nearly $18 billion, is nothing compared to Meta's ability to continue operating Facebook and Instagram. A tech titan is out today with a 6,000-word essay warning, we're blowing it on artificial intelligence.
16: Bill Gates says the computer industry that he championed is now a global threat. Gates saying he's in a state of shock as to why there's not more urgency on AI. He says on Semaphore, self-regulation, championed by so many in the industry and the White House, is not working. And he'll gladly debate anyone opposing mandatory reviews of any AI system that could be weaponized to make new molecules and unleash a pandemic. Wayne Cabot, ABC News.
14: Flash floods in a border area of Nepal and China have killed at least 98 people. More than 400 are still missing, including three Americans. Many of the missing were said to be on a pilgrimage to Mount Kailash in China's autonomous region of Tibet. Singer-songwriter, actress, and philanthropist Dolly Parton died yesterday at the age of 80. Webster University music professor Trent Patterson says Parton will be remembered for her commitment to her community, including her free book program, which has provided kids with 300 million books since 1995.
17: I think she really does embody the American dream.
14: States fund the distribution of the books. The state of Missouri budgeted $2 million for fiscal 2027 for Dolly's Imagination Library program, but enrollment is frozen because the budget was cut from $6 million. Midwest Bank Center distributing $400,000 in grants to 18 St. Louis area nonprofits that support housing, small business growth, neighborhood stability, and youth development. The bank's Wes Burns says strong communities rely on these organizations that are doing the daily work that moves neighborhoods and families forward. The biggest grants of $50,000 are going to Beyond Housing, HCCSTL Foundation, and the Housing Partnership.
18: This afternoon will be rather hot and humid with sunshine and some clouds, the high 92. Watch out for a spotty late afternoon or evening thunderstorm that can be heavy and gusty, otherwise turning out clear tonight with a low of 68. Mostly sunny tomorrow with lower humidity, the high 87. Mostly sunny Friday, high 87. From the Saliga Heating and Cooling Weather Desk, I'm AccuWeather meteorologist Joe Lundberg on 104.1 FM, KMOX.
14: Currently sunny and 83 degrees. I'm Debbie Monterey, KMOX News.
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0: It's hour three of the show, and coming up on September 1st, that is next week, at Chaffetz Arena, it is the 16th annual St. Louis Wing Ding. The STL Wing Ding is coming back. Thank you to UCP Heartland for putting this thing on again. It's such a great event, and I'm looking forward to being a part of it. I will be a judge in this thing.
1: That's so big time.
0: I cannot wait. It's going to be so much fun.
1: Are you going to be, you know how there's always one judge that they're worried about, like the French judge? In skating or gymnastics,
0: are like you, downgrades everything
1: yeah,
0: just
1: are you
0: because.
1: Gonna, no. Are you a tough judge?
0: I am a fair grader.
1: Okay.
0: Always. I used to teach, and I never gave anything below a C, even when they deserved an F. Too nice.
1: You just wanted them out of your classroom?
0: That's right. Just, all right, go. Semester's over. All right, with us today, the Director of Marketing with UCP Heartland, Jenna Rush, and Chef Andy from Felix's Pizza Pub in Dogtown. Great spot. Mm-hmm. Also, happens to be one of the Chicago Bears bars in St. Louis. Did you know
1: that? How did that happen?
20: You know, they email, I believe. Maria is awesome with our marketing, and she connected with them. And, yeah, now we're a Bears hometown bar.
0: How about that?
1: That's awesome.
20: We've got a good upcoming season.
1: Makes that guy happy.
0: Yeah, I love it. All right, so, guys, Wing Ding is coming up. Jenna, this is I'm looking, this will be my first one. I've heard a lot of great things about it. I know Tom is going to be a part of it as well. So tell us about it.
1: Absolutely. So the Wing Ding is a competition between local restaurants to determine who's got the best wings in three categories, which are traditional buffalo, dry rub, and specialty. And the winners are determined by a panel of local celebrity judges, such as yourself. People always laugh when I say that, but
0: using that real loosely.
1: No. We're super excited to have you. So thanks for joining us. But no, it is. It's a great time. It's a night full of

0: food, good community, and it's all for a great cause. It goes towards the mission of UCP Heartland.
1: Well, I noticed, and I just noticed it as you were speaking, there is a bottle of Tom's.
0: There sure is, yes.
1: On the table, because you've brought some wings in from Felix's.
0: Correct.
1: Which and, we'll get into in a minute. But,
0: okay.
1: But, yeah. But you know, actually, go ahead.
0: Yeah.
1: Because these look good and they smell good.
0: I was going to say, I do have to announce that we are presented by Tom. They're our presenting sponsor.
2: I love it.
3: Love it.
0: Yes. I don't think you could get a more perfect pairing, but they are a necessity at this event. So
2: now, will you have the traditional Tom's as well as the chewable?
0: We have
2: the
0: all
2: chewy, like, what is it, the gummy?
0: Yeah. They have gummies. They have the chewables. I think they've got another new one.
2: Because it's almost smoothies. Like, that's what I'm thinking of. The chewy, the smoothie Tom's.
1: There's a smoothie Tom's?
0: Yes, it's great. It's a little like candy.
1: What?
2: It is exactly like candy. Yeah. I don't even know if it works, but it's good.
0: Yeah. So they will be there in abundance for anyone who needs them.
2: That's awesome. Now, what is the palate cleanser or to put the fire out for the judges? Is it milk? Is it water?
0: It's a great question. So we provide water and beer, which is a great palate cleanser.
2: Yeah.
0: You know, we should probably look into providing a little milk. Maybe we could work with Prairie Farms or something on that. But
1: see?
2: Yeah. They have very good chocolate milk.
0: But we should probably give a little something more than water. But right now it is water and your choice of drink.
1: My understanding, I saw a doctor talking about this on, maybe it was Instagram recently, that it is, didn't know if it was one of those old wives tales or urban legend that you need milk, but he says it is actually the best thing that you can do that they know of, other than, you know, Tums or something. But
0: Right. I mean, it makes sense. It deadens kind of the spice a little bit.
2: It puts the fire out. I've heard the water can make the fire worse.
1: That's right.
2: Yeah.
1: I've seen Shaq do the chip challenge. And he drank water, and as soon as he drank water, it got worse, and he had to run off the set.
2: So there are three categories, right?
0: Right.
2: So you have traditional, which is buffalo, which I believe Ronge is the judge in the traditional category.
1: I'm in the traditional, because that's my person. I'm very traditional.
2: He's a traditional kind of guy. Yeah. Then there is the dry rub, and then the specialty.
0: Correct. Yep.
2: So I guess dry rub is pretty self-explanatory. Specialty, would that be the one that is the super duper hot or no?
0: No, it's kind of the creative category. So restaurants can make anything they want. It doesn't have to be on their menu. This guy will tell you a lot of great ones that he's come up with. But yeah, it's kind of a Russian roulette of wings. You don't really know what you're going to get.
2: Was so that where like the peanut butter and jelly wings?
1: So that's what I was going to say, Chef Andy.
0: Which was them.
4: Yeah,
1: that was you. Okay, because I had tried it at whatever the Wing Fest, I cannot remember off the top of my head, and I apologize, in Fairview Heights. They used to have it at St. Clair Square. Was it called Wing Fest?
2: I think so.
1: And that's the first time I ever had a peanut butter and jelly wing, which was, I did not think it was going to be good, and it was incredible. So Felix's has done one before.
4: We have, yes. Yeah, we did a habanero jelly with the wing. It was really good. Yeah. We did that, 2 years ago?
0: 2 years ago.
4: 2 years ago. Mm-hmm.
0: And then last year?
4: Last year was the chicken and a waffle.
0: Chicken and a waffle.
4: Yeah.
2: How do you do chicken and waffle?
4: So I battered up a wing, fried it, and then I had a mini waffle maker that made mini waffles. So then I would take and put the the chicken wing in there and cook it with the waffle batter. And so it came out stamped as a waffle. So it was chicken in a waffle.
2: Oh, man.
4: Then we made a little spicy syrup to go with that.
1: All right, where are you
4: sweet
1: getting
4: and savory?
1: Where are you getting your inspiration?
4: Things I like to eat myself: peanut butter jelly sandwiches, chicken and waffles. I don't know. I love Kool-Aid, so this year has something to do with Kool-Aid.
1: Kool-Aid?
4: Yes. Yeah.
1: Is this a surprise?
4: Well, that's going to be my specialty. I can't talk too much about it, but you know, you're one of the judges. You might talk to the other judges. Right. You know, there could be prejudice there.
1: I don't want to prejudice anybody.
2: This is a huge conflict of interest.
1: I have to be careful.
4: Very much so.
2: You know the show Good Mythical Morning? It's on like YouTube. It's a big show with kids, I think. But Good Mythical Morning, they will do things like Will It Popsicle or Will It Ice Cream. I think you could do Will It Wing, like Will It Wing, chicken and waffles, peanut butter and jelly.
4: Yeah.
2: Seems like a lot of stuff will wing.
4: Yeah, absolutely. Just like our pizza at Felix's, you know, I take like things I like. One of the recipes I grew up with, my mom making chicken cordon bleu. Last week we ran it as a chicken cordon bleu pizza.
2: Oh, nice.
4: So, you know, things I like in real life, I can turn it into pizza. Pretty much
2: I
4: anything.
1: How long have you been
2: good
1: at Felix's?
4: 18 years.
1: Oh my gosh.
4: As an owner, but actually whenever Felix was across the street, it was Felix's martini bar and bistro. And I started working there whenever I was just about 17. And I went away to college for a couple years.

0: years, came back at 21 and became a partner.
1: Was it over where, was it Stone Turtle?
0: Yes.
1: Is that where it used to
0: yeah,
1: be?
0: Yeah, okay. Yeah, back in the little gauntlet days.
1: Yeah, yeah, yeah. All right.
0: Yeah, it was a good time back then.
1: I love Dogtown. I've got friends who live there. It would hang out there a lot. Haven't been so much recently, but it's such a great neighborhood, and Felix mm-hmm. is a really big part of that, and I've eaten there a ton. Yeah. I love the food there.
0: Thank you.
2: Appreciate it. I used to live in Dogtown, and oh my gosh, I've never had anything bad at Felix's. It really is awesome. So good. You almost don't want to tell people about it. So just so you can make sure you get it.
1: Andy doesn't want you to not.
2: I know, it's gatekeeping. Yeah, I feel like I'm gatekeeping Felix's. You know, when we talk about the best pizza, oh my gosh, yeah. It's so good.
1: Thank Jenna you. Rush with yes. UCP Heartland, Chef Andy at Felix's. Okay, so you can't tell us a lot about some of the specialty wings, but is there anything we should be on the lookout for?
3: I think there's just going to be a lot of variety. So we have 7 restaurants this year, which means we'll have 21 different wings, all in those 3 categories. So for the price of the ticket, all-you-can-eat wings, $30. I mean, there's so many varieties you can hit, and nobody's going to stop you if you want to go back for more.
1: Okay. So this is it's blind tasting, right?
3: It is. For the judges,
1: so numbers.
3: Yes. For attendees, they walk up to the restaurant. They know what they're walking up to. They know what they're getting.
1: Okay.
3: But for judges, it is a blind tasting, so that judging is fair.
1: Do we...
2: you have to wear blindfolds.
1: Do I have to wear a blindfold?
3: You do not, no.
1: Okay. What is expected of me?
2: Yeah.
3: Come and eat food.
1: That's it?
3: Yeah.
2: You just show up.
3: No, you just show up. You listen to Addie. She's going to be in charge of the judges, making sure you're where you need to be at the right time. You eat wings. You judge them based on what you think. And you drink beer and you talk to people. It's a great gig.
2: What's the scoring system / rubric?
3: So we base it off of flavor, tenderness, crispiness, because you know you got to have the crispy skin. There's a few other items in there. I haven't looked at it since last year, to be honest with you. But it is all the things that make a wing great. So, and then we tally those up and we pull a winner.
1: Do we have some perennial winners?
3: Felix's is a big one. Duke's Barbecue Shack is a big one.
1: Okay.
3: We had, let's see, what are some other big ones? Bogart's has taken home some quite a few times. So yeah, and we have a lot of those restaurants back this year. We also have some new restaurants, so we're excited. It's a good variety.
1: Can you tell us who will be there?
3: Yes, absolutely. So it's going to be Felix's, Bogart's Smokehouse, Lee's Famous Chicken's going to be there this year. They're a new one. We've got Chase and Chicken, and we've also got the Port of Perry Perry, which is a new one this year. They're out in Baldwin.
2: Oh.
3: And I am missing, Social House. I think it's just Social, actually. Bar and Grill. And then Nowhere Food and Drink, which is out in Arnold. So a good variety.
2: Nice. Yeah.
3: A lot of different creative chefs behind these restaurants. So it'll be great.
1: So other than the wings and the eating, what else will happen at the Wing Ding?
3: So we'll have good music. It's kind of just a time to come together, enjoy good food, enjoy good company, and doing it for a great cause. So it's a really relaxed evening. You'll just, taste all the different wings, chat with your local celebrity judges, and enjoy yourself.
1: Well, and people, I think, would like to hear a little more about UCP Heartland and what you do there.
3: Yeah, so UCP Heartland is a nonprofit here in St. Louis, also in Mid, Missouri, that provides services to adults and children living with differing abilities. So we've got 8 programs. And it's a big continuum of programs, but basically, we provide services to them to help them be more independent in life. So early intervention for children with autism or, 24-hour in-home care. We also do employment resources, which we help, folks with disabilities obtain and maintain competitive employment. So we're not having them work in a workshop. They are out in the community working at a job that they're interested in. We have an adult day program that helps, those folks stay social and continue learning and be involved in their community. So we really just support them in whatever ways they need to be as independent as they'd like.
1: So if people want to get tickets for the Wing Ding, what do they need to do?
3: They need to visit our website, which is www.ucpheartland.org. Go to our events page and you can get tickets there. $30 for all you can eat wings. That's general admission. VIP is $90, but you do get all you can drink beer, wine, and seltzer with that. There's also a VIP room with guaranteed seating because at the Chaffetz, it is, you're in the bowl. So not seating for everyone. So the VIP ticket does come with that, which is a nice perk.
1: And the Wing Ding has grown. So you've got a pretty good crowd coming in, or you're expecting.

0: expecting.
1: Yeah, we're expecting around 1,000 folks.
0: It's a lot of people.
1: It's a good size.
0: So ucpheartland.org.
1: Correct.
0: To get the tickets.
1: You got it.
0: Looking forward to being there. I will be a good judge, I promise. I will be impartial. Felix's will get no special treatment from me. Andy, you better prove it to me.
2: All right, I'll bring it.
0: You bring
2: it.
1: Right. He cannot be bribed unless the price is right.
0: That is true. Everybody's got a price. Chef Andy from Felix's in Dogtown, Jenna Rush with UCP Heartland. Looking forward to the Wing Ding on September 1st at Chaffetz Arena. UCPHeartland.org for tickets. Thank you guys for coming in.
1: Absolutely. Thanks so much. Thanks for having us.
0: It's Chris and Amy on KMOX.
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2: Well, I just had that Reaper wing from... Well, I didn't have the whole thing. I dragged my finger across it just a little bit. The
3: so
2: Reaper wing
3: sauce.
2: from Felix's in Dogtown.
3: Yeah.
2: And I licked it, and my God. If you eat that whole... Okay. That's going to be a whole... I'm going to probably have to wait until the Gas House Gang is over. Otherwise, it'll just be Tom on the show.
3: Really?
2: Yeah.
3: We were just talking about Hot Ones, that show, YouTube series, where they interview very famous actors and, you know, while they're eating progressively hotter hot wings.
2: Yeah.
3: They keep moving
2: up. Sean Evans went to U of I.
3: The famous one, I like watching Jennifer Lawrence do it. She's crying. Like, it's so hot. She's answering questions and she's just, tears are streaming down her face.
2: Conan's is really funny. Conan O'Brien.
3: I need to watch Conan's. But don't watch Tom Holland's. Apparently, he's the first guy who he got sick.
2: Oh, man.
3: I wish it can be so hot where you kind of have a reflex from it, a gag reflex. So there's that. But you, so you might have to taste a really hot one. Because you're in the buffalo category.
2: Well, yeah. I mean, they don't get too aggressive. It's not like buffalo. The hottest buffalo wing is not that bad. The actual buffalo sauce is not that bad.
3: Was that Reaper, the Carolina Reaper, that wasn't a buffalo one?
2: I don't think so. I think it's own thing.
3: I mean,
2: so.
3: Our studio is kind of making my eyes water right now. That's how hot this is.
2: But I would suggest getting out to the Wing Ding on September 1st. It is next week. It's on Tuesday. Buy those tickets, ucpheartland.org. I will be there. Ackerman, I think, is the MC. Tom is there. We have some other Odyssey dignitaries there, if you want to call them that. Other people, I think, from Y98.
3: Yeah.
2: I think Hannah's going to be there, I think.
3: Mm-hmm, from the Brett Mega Show.
2: I don't know if Anna's there, but Hannah is. I just saw her announcement. I have to go look at the
3: I wonder
2: lineup.
3: If they're... What if Kent Earhart's one of them?
2: Is he?
3: I don't know. I don't think so. I just, you know, picked a celebrity locally.
2: Yeah, let's see.
3: You should text him. See if he's going to be there.
2: I will. I'll find out.
3: The
2: Alexis Zotos will be there?
3: Oh, well, of course.
2: She's a foodie.
3: Food
2: influencer
3: she's like
2: now.
3: The ultimate, foodie influencer.
2: Alex Rich?
3: Are these judges or they're just available?
2: Judges.
3: There? Okay.
2: Yeah. What's Alex Rich going to do? Walk around in Glad Hand?
3: That's what he's really good at. He knows everybody.
4: Play guitar?
2: Yeah, maybe.
3: He might be a performer.
2: Put him to work.
3: You know, we had some texts coming in, and I do want to say this because we talked about Tim Curry passing away. Obviously, Dolly Parton passed away yesterday, and Ron asked about the third, which is kind of a dark concept, but a 618 points out that Hayden Panettiere passed away August 19th, so that's a week ago.
2: I think that fits. So those are your three.
3: Really, really sad.
2: It's been a sad week.
3: I will also say that I mentioned Muppet Treasure Island as one of Tim Curry's best performances. I'm finding a clip. I think we should play a clip later. But
2: I don't think we have to.
3: A 972 says Muppet Treasure Island, criminally underrated.
2: I don't think it's even kind of a crime,
3: it's
2: to be honest
3: super,
2: with you.
3: It's super criminally underrated. It's such a good movie. Everyone talks about the Muppet movies, which never did it for me. I like Muppet Treasure Island and A Muppet Christmas Carol.
2: I'll tell you, you know what doesn't do it for me?
3: What?
2: Amy?
3: What?
2: When the national anthem is being sung at sporting events here in St. Louis, and it is anything but a blues game, and people finish it with Home of the Blues, I despise it. I hate it so much. They do it at Cardinals games. They do it at City games. They did it at Banana Ball over the weekend. We need to stop doing it. We have to stop doing it. And I'm not trying to influence you, but there is a poll on our Twitter account. So go follow us at Chris Amy KMOX and vote in our poll, which is pinned at the top. Here is the question of the week. Is it acceptable to sing Home of the Blues during the national anthem at a non-St. Louis Blues sporting event. So go vote in the poll. And I have already voted. I purposely did not retweet it because I don't want any of the Chicago people to influence it.
3: Following is too big and they're just going to corrupt the results.
2: They're not corrupting because this is just I've not touched it. So go vote at Chris Amy KMOX. Follow us and then vote in that poll. But
3: are you surprised by the results so far?
2: I kind of. So far, I'm looking at them. And yes, I am a little surprised.
3: I am too, considering.
2: I kind of thought it would be flipped.
3: Considering the prevalence, yes.
2: Yeah, I thought it would be flipped. Yeah. I'm not going to say what direction. You have to go find out for yourself at Chris Amy KMOX.
3: Yeah, we need
2: you to
3: vote.
2: So go vote in that Twitter poll. When we come back, the CEO of USA Track and Field, Max Siegel, is going to join the show. The 2028 U.S. Olympic Marathon Trials are coming to St. Louis. Amy is excited. St. Louis is excited. The St. Louis Sports Commission is excited. You should be excited. Max Siegel joins us next on KMOX.
3: All right. Guess what I have in actually just over an hour? I've got my appointment with the exercise coach because, yes, I started going to the exercise coach a couple of weeks ago. And if you're thinking, hey, is the exercise coach something I should look into? Well, if everyday activities like climbing stairs or getting up from a chair are starting to become more difficult, the exercise coach is for you. Maybe your energy is lower. Maybe your joints feel tighter or you just don't feel as strong as you used to. The exercise coach is for you. If you are like me and you want to build strength, but you just feel lost and intimidated by a big gym, the exercise coach is for you. If you simply want to feel stronger and more confident when you're playing pickleball or tennis, picking up your children or grandchildren, the exercise coach is for you. You work one-on-one with a real human coach. The plan is customized based on your needs, abilities, and goals. And the environment is friendly and non-judgmental so you truly can build strength safely and comfortably at your own pace. Join me at the exercise coach. Just Google the exercise coach near me. They have a bunch of locations. The exercise coach near me.
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3: 85 degrees. It is more humid today, so the real field temperature is 100. A high of 93 today. This afternoon into this evening, you could see some thunderstorms in spots. You could see gusty winds and flooding downpours. 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
6: Well, as you know, the 2028 U.S. Olympic Marathon Trials are coming to St. Louis. They will be right here. We are so excited. We were just talking about the day the announcement was made with the St. Louis Sports Commission and Mona Vespa of Go St. Louis, and that the trials would be here, and Jackie Joyner Kersee being there to make that announcement. And joining us now is the CEO of USA Track and Field, and that is Max Siegel. Max, thank you so much for joining us.
7: Hey, thank you guys for having me. It's exciting to be here.
6: Well, I know very busy. As you mentioned, you are in Europe and you're all over the place, but you are here in St. Louis today. Is it just to start the conversations, really get things rolling for the trials?
7: I think they're rolling. They're rolling. It's like it'll be here tomorrow. We were fortunate enough to address a group of stakeholders in this community, and the energy that we had this morning is very exciting. I think it just reaffirms our excitement about partnering with St. Louis, the Sports Commission, Go St. Louis, about, you know, with this event.
8: Well, so let's go back to the beginning and the decision to bring it here. Why did St. Louis come out on top in this way?
7: Yeah, so this will be my 5th Olympic trials as the CEO of USA Track and Field, and the journey has been great. And you get a kind of feel for your partners when you go through the bidding process. And at the center of all of it, obviously, it's the hardest team in the world to make, the number one track and field team in the world. So you want to make sure your partners can execute on the technical side and deliver an event that we get the best athletic performance and we select our team. People assume that that's a great an easy hurdle to clear, but it's not. We have tons of subject matter experts, and they came back with just, you know, glowing reviews with what St. Louis would do. Then you couple that with alignment with all of the stakeholders. You get a sense that you're going to have a tremendous event with the fan engagement, with the city's, you know, involvement across the community. And so for me, really having that alignment, really having the technical expertise, the excitement around the event, it literally is our first selection event for the 2028 Olympic Games, and it'll start the momentum. And finally, I'll tell you what was an added bonus. You mentioned Jackie as one, but the rich history that St. Louis has around the Olympics and, you know, these trials is just really magical.
6: I believe the course starts obviously at the track at Washington University in St. Louis, home of the 1904 Olympics, and the marathon, and the many legends that happened in that marathon in 1904. How wild that one was! But you're right; it does feel so full circle to show off the city. This might be a dumb question, but does the climate and like the hills, the course,

0: of the Olympic trials, does that correlate at all with like where the Olympics will be held, like the kind of the same type of maybe elements?
1: You know, the interesting thing about it is that the weather, as you know, has been so unpredictable globally. Mm-hmm. But, you know, the first thing you want to do is you want to have an event where you know that the athletes that represent the United States are going to be the best, right? And then you want to make sure that you have amazing athletic performances. If you're fortunate enough, you try to replicate the conditions, you know, that the athletes will be competing with. But most importantly, you know, focusing on the athlete experience and getting the best athletic performance and the best athletes on the team mm-hmm. are what the technical side of our team really focuses on.
0: You know, it's... the marathon is so brutal for so many reasons, but especially that you can be so talented. You train for your whole life, but then specifically 5-6 months for this race, and all comes down to, are you top three on that day? And so how can the city of St. Louis help support, you know, those vying to be part of Team USA and to support the marathon trials in general?
1: Yeah, so that is a great, great question. And we do recognize the fact and celebrate and, you know, the years of preparations these athletes put into that one day. And one of the reasons why our team is the hardest to make is you have to perform on that day.
0: Yeah.
1: So everything you've done up to that day really doesn't really matter. So with respect to support, I will say that, you can't execute any event of this magnitude without a whole entire community and volunteers to support it. So I was asked that earlier, and I think some of the most, amazing events, I happen to be raised in Indianapolis. I think we do events well. St. Louis is just like that. When the community comes together and you realize it's an experience, even the athletes feed off that energy. And, you know, so first and foremost, I think, you know, volunteering and being involved with the local organizing committee. I will also say to the business community, it's a heavy lift. You know, and everyone's focused on executing and the logistics around the Olympic trials. So to the extent that you can support our local organizing committee, go St. Louis the Sports Commission, it would really, really, really be great. But if you have the occasion, you have hometown heroes or athletes that need, you know, anything to help them support in their training, that's an avenue to get connected as well.
2: I know that St. Louis, we do like to pride ourselves in being really good with major events. We just had the BMW Championship here. They had record turnout for it. I know that Tom, our colleague here, was talking about how they got volunteers to be a part of it within, you know, it took them days when normally it takes months to get enough volunteers to do something like that. Do you notice anything? And you said Indianapolis is really good mm-hmm. at pulling off events. We've seen that Super Bowl, Final Fours, that sort of thing. But what about St. Louis specifically is a good environment for sports?
1: Yeah, you know, it was amazing this morning. I had the privilege of addressing the board for the Sports Commission, and to hear the records that were broken with the BMW Championships and the fact that, you know, when you have volunteers of that magnitude, you may have turnover of a couple hundred and they only had two. It really talks about the commitment that this community has to really show up and be there and make all the difference in the world. So, you know, I've had over the course of my career, I have so many personal and professional touch points with St. Louis, that I'm excited about the partnership. As a young lawyer, I represented Tony Gwynn. So I got to witness Ozzie Smith and Tony's relationship as they grew up. You know, I've been involved in NASCAR when I was the president of Dale Earnhardt Incorporated. Budweiser was Dale Jr.'s sponsor. Yep. So I spent tons of time the last 18 years as a passion project. I've managed a Drive for Diversity program. So I got to work with Curtis Francois here, you know, and so, and then lastly, aside from Jackie, my daughter, who's a college volleyball player, I spent many hours in gyms here with the qualifiers on youth volleyball. Yeah. And so I've had an opportunity as a parent, as a professional, you know, to see how the city supports different types of sporting activity. And I couldn't be more excited about what we're going to be able to produce together here in St. Louis.
0: That's incredible. And we had the U.S. Figure Skating Championships, which is the de facto trials. A few years ago, we had the gymnastics. When you mention volunteers, like if someone's listening, because I think St. Louis outpunches its weight class when it comes to running and runners, what kind of jobs are volunteers? Obviously, it's not the traditional water stations because the elites have their bottles. So, like, what kind of volunteers are they looking for?
1: You know, I can tell you that anything that you can think of from you know, around the logistics of a race, from transportation, from greeters, you know, friends and family, opportunities to host athletes, you know, cleaning up venues, all of those kind of things. It's just amazing. You know, when we were in Paris for the Olympics, you got off the plane and you could just feel the energy around those Olympic Games just by the presence of the volunteers. So I'm totally confident that the city will show up, the volunteers will be here, and it will make it an incredible and memorable experience for anyone who happens to be lucky enough to be here for it.
2: So other than looking for sponsorships and looking for people to volunteer for the event, what has to happen between now and March 2028? Because it's amazing how much really goes into it.
1: Yeah, you know, just the coordination leading up to that day with all of the civic organizations that need to be involved. I joked this morning when I walked into the board meeting, I saw the police chief and the fire chief there. I felt like I was in a safe place, but I also wondered whether or not I was getting a ticket for being double parked. But the fact of the matter is, you know, it's a global event, and the magnitude of what you have to do logistically with road closures and bringing different business stakeholders together and organizing spaces for hospitality and making sure that you've thought through every single scenario, whether it's weather or you know, something catastrophic, heaven forbid, goes off. So there's a lot of it. And then on the athletic performance side, you know, we're all looking at, there'll be probably 400 athletes that qualify with the international standard to compete for six spots, three women, three men, to represent USA on that global stage. So, you know, anything that you can think of, big or small, there are a lot of opportunities to be engaged.
0: Yeah, and as you mentioned, just the logistics, because it's not a tennis court or it's not a basketball court, it is 26-mile course. It's a 26-mile course. But that also means that there can be people, you don't have to buy a ticket, you can go out there and cheer on the athletes.
1: Yeah, I think that that's one of the amazing benefits of the Olympic Marathon Trials, and that is to get the community engagement. And then also, you know, when I think about how great this country is, how great the cities are to host these events, and my marketing hat goes on, what an incredible way to globally promote an iconic city and all the iconic, you know, venues and scenery that we can incorporate in the broadcast around this. So it's going to be a special event, and it's a great opportunity for our fans to support our athletes.
0: You know, I know you've got a busy schedule, but I did want to ask, because I'm a runner and we talk about being like the track nerds, right? And we love all the logistics and all of that. What is USA Track and Field doing to help continue to raise the profile and visibility of USA Track and Field outside of Olympic years? Because it's so much fun.
1: Yeah, it is. It has been a mission of mine. I've been in this job 15 years now. And one of the things I can tell you that resonated, and I didn't even realize, so when we get outside of the United States, first of all, we have the most incredible athletes in the world. And when you get outside of a crowded sport marketplace, you know, the cultural icons are Olympic athletes, and they're woven into the fabric of culture, and government is there. So I think that when we started with the World Championships in 22 and at the grassroots level, you know, we've been focusing on engagement. But to your point, having L.A. as a bookend, not the end, but a bookend to a campaign, there's so many opportunities to tell stories. Mm-hmm. So, you know, we've launched our USA Track and Field tour last year, where we have about 20 events across the country that are part of the tour that we can market and promote them. And then there are a number of different content ideas. Our social media presence has picked up quite a bit. And we've been engaged with a number of different production companies over the last several months. And like, how do we tell these amazing stories? Because we have some of the most amazing athletes, amazing stories, and we need to elevate those brands leading up to the Olympics and to carry them through them.
2: March 2028, the U.S. Olympic Marathon Trials are coming to St. Louis with USA Track and Field, the CEO, Max Siegel, in studio. We appreciate you coming by. And what do we have to do to get Amy in this thing?
0: She's going to get fitter.
2: Has she aged out?
1: Let me say this. We have a robust master's program as well. So
2: you could tell people?
0: By looking at me, listen, I was in the master's.
2: Is that what that means?
1: The age has dropped more and more, you know, but the fact of the matter is, we're just really excited, and we'll review your stats and see if you qualify.
0: I'll send in my resume.
1: Exactly.
0: And I will say this, because I've crushed some turkey trots. But I will say this. If you go watch the Olympic Trials Marathon, you will think you are watching the wrong race because it is so fast. You will think you're watching a mile race. Like, yeah. This can't be the marathon. It's amazing.
2: This will be a really cool event. March 2028, coming to St. Louis, U.S. Olympic Marathon Trials. Max, thank you for coming in.
1: Thank you guys for having me.
2: And good luck getting ready for this. A lot of work between now and then.
1: Thank you.
2: It's Chris and Amy on KMOX.
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2: Gas House Gang is coming up very, very soon. Tom Ackerman will pop in studio here, and he will be with me. We'll talk a little Cardinals baseball. we expect to hear a little bit of Albert Pujols. Tom had a conversation with the Hall of Famer, future Hall of Famer.
0: Bad news, our Victorian child of a producer.
12: Yeah.
0: He ate the Reaper hot wing.
2: You licked it.
12: I rubbed my finger across the wing and then licked my finger.
2: And?
12: It's really hot.
2: Uh-huh.
12: And I'm out of water and napkin.
2: So it's that bad right now?
12: I would prefer to have water. I'm going to be fine, but I would, yeah. I would have liked to have had some more water.
2: Could either of you do the, I know Amy, what am I asking Amy for?
0: Yeah,
2: she couldn't.
0: What's your problem?
2: The Hot Ones show?
12: You know what? They only take one bite, so I feel like I could be fine.
2: Yeah, but you see how some of them react.

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1: It is not, I guess, okay. Keep the Blues at Enterprise. It's tacky.
2: I kind of agree.
1: Those
2: I tell
1: are
2: you,
1: fighting words.
2: My issue with it now, I have multiple issues with it. And the first one is that it's not a Blues game. When you're at the Cardinals or a City game or Banana Ball over the weekend or a Battle Hawks game, the Blues aren't playing. Why are we doing Home of the Blues? That's the first and foremost. But now the other problem I have with it is I am afraid it's set. We're never going to not do it.
1: Oh, I agree. I don't think there's any getting rid of it.
2: That's just what happens now from here on out. Like the power play dance, can't get rid of it. I don't think we're ever going to get rid of Home of the Blues. There's only one way, actually. There's one way.
1: It's not a horrible dark answer that you're about to give, is it?
2: Well, no, it's not like the planet dies. It's not like the asteroid hits us. Okay. But that is one way.
1: So there are two ways.
2: The other way is, and I guess this is also a dark one, but if for some reason sports just goes away for 5 years, and then on the other end of the 5 years, sports comes back, people will have forgotten about it by then?
1: Yes. What you're saying is that there is staying power and continuity, and if something were to disrupt that continuity, then it might not come back organically.
2: Like a pandemic.
1: No, my gosh.
2: Which I'm not rooting for a pandemic.
1: How did it start? When did it start?
2: I don't know, but it's sometime in the last, I feel like, 2 or 3 years.
1: No. It was pre-COVID, for sure.
2: Was it pre-COVID?
1: Yes.
2: All right.
1: It was 100% pre-COVID, but I can't remember if it was like when I was a teenager going to Blues games.
2: No. I've been hearing it at Blues games for a long time, but I think it expanding over to Cardinals games, that's a fairly recent development.
1: Wow. I feel,
2: and maybe I'm misremembering, but I just don't feel like I've heard it at Cardinals games up until the last couple of years.
1: That blows up our theory. If it was pre-COVID, it means the break did not stop it.
2: No, I'm not saying that the Blues games, it happening there.
1: No. What I'm saying is, I think in my head, it was happening at Cardinals games and other things before the pandemic.
2: Yeah.
1: You're saying you don't remember.
2: I do not remember it happening.
1: I'm not sure, but if I happen to be right, which I rarely am, but if I'm right, that means that that break wasn't long enough to stop it, because if it was before the COVID pandemic and now it's still here.
2: Yeah, let us know. Let us know if you remember it happening at, and I'm talking Cardinals games or, well, I guess really the only option would have been Cardinals pre-COVID, right? So if you remember it at a Cardinals game before COVID, or let us know how long it's been going on, because I really do feel like it's only happened the last couple of years.
1: Harambe does text in.
2: Oh, boy.
1: He says he's just quietly listening, and on the Anthem Blues controversy, I catch myself doing the Home of the Blues anywhere I can, but I am a giant Hoosier. But being a veteran, I feel like I can do what I want.
2: I don't know if that's what that means. Harambe, thank you for your service, but I don't think you can just do whatever you want.
1: With the Anthem.
2: I don't think that's what I mean in general. I don't think you just do whatever you want. You can't replace all the words. You don't have that luxury. What would they say if you were in the military and you were singing it and then you sang Home of the Blues at the end? I bet they wouldn't like that in the military.
1: That drill sergeant would be all up in your face, probably.
2: Yeah. Anyway. All right. I guess we're done here.
1: I guess so. I don't know. I've got nothing. It's done. I'm out of gas.
2: I do believe we'll be back tomorrow at 9 unless something extraordinary happens.
1: God willing and the creek don't rise.
2: That's what I say. We'll be back tomorrow at 9. But if you missed anything on the show today, you know where to find it. Odyssey app, iHeart app. Wherever you get your podcasts, this show is podcasted every day. So go back and get it. 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When we come back, or

0: It won't be we, it'll be me. When I come back, I'll be joined by Tom Ackerman for the Gas House Gang. We'll talk some Cardinals baseball and more. You'll hear from Albert Pujols as well. The Gas House Gang is next on KMOX.
1: That's it, toots.
0: Yeah, I don't like Kevin McAllister. I think he deserved anything that had come his way. He deserved to be left.
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12: It is 12 o'clock. We have mostly sunny skies, 86 degrees in downtown St. Louis. I'm Debbie Monterey. 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A Missouri State Trooper recovering in the hospital after being hit by a car early this morning while conducting a traffic stop in the Kansas City area. A car slammed into a police vehicle and the trooper, who has undergone surgery and is in serious but stable condition. Canada hits back, retaliating against President Trump's 50% tariffs. Ottawa putting import duties on about $20 billion worth of American products. We get more from ABC's Karen Travers.
13: The president today did an interview with Glenn Beck on his radio show, and he expressed his frustration with Canada, saying, quote, they are one of the worst countries in the world to deal with. He also said that he thought they had a pretty good deal, and he dismissed the idea, though, that the United States needs Canada.
12: An incredibly prolific songwriter is how Webster University music professor Trent Patterson describes Dolly Parton, who died yesterday Born in rural Tennessee, Parton was revered for her philanthropy efforts, which often focused on the South. Patterson says the same can be said about her songwriting.
1: I think that her music in many ways reflects the ballads, the storytelling songs that came up through East Tennessee, Appalachia.
12: And another famous death.
14: I'm just a sweet transvestite.
12: Tim Curry has died. The British actor-singer was also 80 and had been ill for years. Curry shot to fame playing Dr. Frankenfurter in the original London stage production of Rocky Horror Picture Show, later reprising that role in the movie musical. A deadly flash flood and mudslide in Nepal has left hundreds of tourists missing, including three Americans. At least 100 people may have been killed, ABC's Lama Hassan.
15: Officials there are fearing that the death toll will rise. Just a reminder that in the same area last year, they also had a deadly flood that killed 9 people, and this after a glacier burst on the Chinese side of the border. Officials do believe that today's disaster is much worse.
12: But some happy news. There is a new member of the St. Louis Zoo family, Magnolia, a baby zebra born at the zoo a little over a week ago and can be spotted with her mom in the Red Rocks habitat. Magnolia is the second zebra foal born at the zoo in just 3 months. Her species is one of the most endangered zebra species in the world.
3: Sunshine and some clouds, rather hot than humid this afternoon, high 92. A spotty late afternoon or evening thunderstorm can be heavy and gusty, otherwise turning out mainly clear overnight, low 68. Tomorrow, mostly sunny and less humid, high 87. Friday, plenty of sunshine, the high again, 87. From the Saliga Heating and Cooling Weather Desk, I'm AccuWeather meteorologist Joe Lundberg on 104.1 FM KMOX.
12: Right now, we have sunshine and 86 degrees in downtown St. Louis. I'm Debbie Monterey, KMOX News.
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17: All right, enough fun and games. It's time to get serious. Cardinals got shellacked yes, last night. Chris and I are having a little fun talking about who knows what. Critters
9: everything
17: running
9: else
17: around the woods and anything to keep our mind off the Cardinals getting absolutely destroyed last night by the Orioles 13-1. Rob Long of the Orioles broadcast with us later in the show to talk about that and more from the Baltimore side. Who are these Orioles that we're facing here for two more in St. Louis tonight and tomorrow's day game? The former St. Louis Browns. Boy, they did a number. 13-1. They beat up Matthew Liberatore. Also, I've noticed the last 2 days, our clips are just going absolutely nuts. I mean, the Savannah Bananas comment from Greg Amsinger went crazy to the point where he texted me from New York, like, wow. And I said, Matt Pajeski, our producer, he has a good ear for that stuff. He knew it was going to take off.
0: Well, people are very protective, like me, of these Savannah Bananas. And Greg just crapped all over it.
17: Yeah.
0: He just took a big old dump all over the bananas, geez. Man. And then, how dare he?
17: And then...
0: how dare this man take away my
17: Ollie
0: fun?
17: Ollie Marmol defending, although he didn't call it defending, he called it explaining why he kept Riley O'Brien in the game. That took off, too, and that, to the point where people were angry at Ollie and said, you know, you had all the people... Now, if they feel comfortable now commenting that they think he's a bad manager. And so the avalanche of comments towards him saying that he's a poor manager and needs to go started to pick up some steam. Of course, I disagree with that. I don't care who you have managing this team. You're not winning with this team. Let's just have a dose of reality here for a minute. Matthew Liberatore on the mound yesterday got absolutely slammed. Are you telling me the manager is going to make the difference? Is he going to pull Matthew Liberatore from the start, when Heim Bloom and the front office and Ollie are all on board that this is, they've already said publicly this is what they're going to doing, you know, this is not on the manager all the time, every second. I mean, the best manager, who's the best manager in baseball right now? Could that individual get this Cardinals team to the playoffs? Let's be real, folks. I mean,
0: do you think Dave Roberts has this team in first place?
17: No.
0: In the National League Central?
17: No. He's good.
0: He's good, but
17: in a different way. He's good because he's able to manage all of those, you know, big time players and get them to pull on one rope. I'm sure he deals with a lot of pressure. They're expected to win the World Series every year. By the way, Ollie will have that pressure, and it will be big when the Cardinals are good. They're not good right now, but they will be good, I think, next year, and they're going to be really good in 28. And if he's the manager of the team, he's going to have all kinds of pressure on him. So that will happen.
0: Well, all right, how many managers have the Tampa Bay Rays had in the last, I don't know, 10 years? What, three, four? It's been three, probably. I mean, you have Kevin Cash, mm-hmm. Madden before that.
17: Yes.
0: Pinella was there. Okay. So, I mean, the point I'm making is they have been, since about 2008, really competitive. They're always really competitive. Is it because they have great managing, or they just know how to put together a roster? Now, again, they don't always have superstars on the roster, and they end up trading those players away a lot of times or not re-signing them because they say financially they can't. But is it because of what the front office has been able to do, or is it because of the manager? And I think that I like Oliver Marmol. I have always said, in general, I think people overrate just how much influence a manager has on the product on the field, because you're largely at the mercy of how good your talent is. Now, that doesn't mean that really talented teams are always going to win the World Series. The most talented teams don't always win the World Series, but they're always in the conversation. It's because they got a ton of talent. I think people just overrate just how, I mean, think about it this way. There are what, about 150 pitches or so, maybe 300 or so pitches that are thrown in a typical game, right? About. You can score on every single one of those pitches. The manager has no effect on whether or not you hit a home run or you don't. You're in the lineup, either you hit a home run or you don't hit a home run. He's not calling a home run play. You know, and there are things that they can do on the margins to help their team. And I do think that old, I wouldn't call it an adage, but that old traditional wisdom of a manager can probably win or lose you five games a year, maybe 10 if you're being generous. But I think and fans think that it's 90%. 90% of the wins or losses are the responsibility of the manager. And that just isn't true. Either your team and your roster is good or it isn't. And if it isn't, you're probably not going to win. The Cardinals right now in 2026 just don't have a good roster. It doesn't mean they don't have some good players or some players that will eventually turn into really good players. But right now, for this season, this is not a good roster. And you know what? It wasn't really supposed to be this year.
17: They have a lot of youth. I mean, even Alec Burleson, where was he last year, bouncing around different positions? What position did he have last year? He wasn't the first baseman. It was Contreras.
0: Yeah.
17: You know, he's your best overall hitter with respect to Walker, who's having an incredible year. Burleson's a great hitter. Burleson, this is his first year at a position. Really nice year for him. Really nice year for Walker. Nice year for Weatherholt. Very nice. I mean, considering he's a rookie also. And then you have Mason Winn is injured. That's unfortunate. That does have an effect on the defense. Not a huge effect on the lineup necessarily, but he is one of your leaders. And then the pitching is a different story. I mean, the pitching is what it is. It is cratering.
0: It wasn't very good, and now it's hurt.
17: Liberatore is not good. After some good, encouraging outings, he was not good yesterday. You have Leahy only pitching a certain number of pitches right now. You got McGreevy. You're pinning your hopes on him. But let's remember now, McGreevy is not a guy that you need to be pushing all the way through September either. This is his first year. He came in this year with only 20 starts in his career.
0: Mm-hmm.
17: So let's just, you know, let's remember now that this is a rebuild, as much as you want this team to win. But I didn't like yesterday at all. I hate getting blown out. The team got absolutely shellacked, and they had no offense whatsoever except for Nathan Church. So the Cardinals get beat 13-1. It is what it is. I don't have to like it, and I don't like it. There are some comments that are rolling in. Yes.

0: Tom, I'll tell you this, man. I would rather get blown out than have what happened Sunday.
1: I mean, if I
0: have two choices, I'm taking yesterday over that.
1: John says, team not built for 162. He and I are in agreement on that. Four things missing. Legit ace, check. Bullpen depth, check. Positional bench depth, check. Veteran leadership. Had success this year identifying core players for future. Yeah, they have one player who has a playoff at bat. You know who that is? He just came up yesterday, mm-hmm. Nolan Gorman.
0: Mm-hmm.
1: they don't have experience on this team yet. But in 27 and 28, this will be a good learning experience for these players who got knocked down in 2026. And they may have to limp to the finish here and then see what they've got in spring training next year and get going, assuming that Major League Baseball owners and players get their act together and get an agreement so that we can play ball.
0: Well, let me go back to something John said, that there's not a whole lot of positional bench depth. There kind of is, but it's all starting. You've got a lot of guys who would probably be bench pieces who are starting for you right now.
1: Yeah, but he's saying there isn't beyond that.
0: I get it. But the point I'm making is that they don't have a lot of true, really good starting talent. So it's not even about the bench depth. It's just that you don't have much to begin with other than Weatherholt, who's, you know, he's got his own struggles, but I think he's going to turn into a really nice player. Herrera's been able to hit. Burleson's your constant. He's your ex. He's the guy that's always... I know we talked about this last week, but we don't talk enough about him because, oh, that's just... You expect it. Oh, that's what Burleson does, you know? But everybody else is still growing, or we don't know a whole lot about them. And then you've got some guys who would normally be bench pieces on other really good teams, right? So yes. I think... That's the real truth about what the 2026 Cardinals are. And I think the sooner you understand that as a fan, I think the more you will realize that it isn't about who the manager is so much or who the coaching staff is. Because I do think the most important thing they can do is A, create a good environment, which I think they have done that, and B, make sure the players have the resources they need. And that's really it. It's not about pitching changes so much. It's not about how you construct the lineup, because you can only put in who you've got. You can't create players out of thin air. So I think in that respect, they do a pretty good job. They do get them ready to play. They do create a good environment, and that's it. Then you have to just kind of let them go. It's like, you know, sending your kid to school. You can make him do his homework at night. And then you can make sure you could pack his lunch for him and tell him, hey, you better work hard when you get to school. But you can't make him work hard once he's in the classroom. He's got to do it for himself. And it's the same way with these players.
1: Matthew Liberatore got destroyed by Pete Alonso. Now, that's a big league hitter right there.
0: There you go.
1: And you throw one to Pete Alonso that's to his liking, he's going to hit it out of the ballpark. Cardinals don't really have a player of that stature. They've got some hitters in Burleson and Walker, but they don't have the track record of Alonso, who's been wrecking pitchers for years. The Cardinals have a team that I think will show some improvement next year, but remember, the big talent is coming, and we haven't even seen it yet. Raniel Rodriguez, Jesus Baez. You're getting a little taste of Joshua Baez, who is a little over his head, because this is a big league. This is the best baseball league in the world. These are the best players on the planet, and there is a major adjustment going on with most of these players as we speak. Actually, all of them, except maybe Burley and Walker, who have already gotten there. There is an adjustment period, even with JJ. We're seeing it throughout the year. There will be one. So we're watching it in real time. There's big talent coming at the next layer. I wish it happened all real fast, but it is what it is. It is a rebuild. That was your opening day starter, by the way, in Matthew Liberatore. I got taken to task by some people for saying that the only starter that I had trust in was Michael McGreevy going into the year. And people were like, what are you talking about? Liberatore is a starter. He's going to be the opening day starter. I'm like, okay, I'm just saying what I feel. The only one who I trust to go six or seven innings is McGreevy, if he can even get to seven, and McGreevy only had 20 starts under his belt. So here's a question. Is Leahy a potential ace? it's a little early to say Ace is a big. That's big. You're talking about an Ace is like a top 30, top 40 pitcher in baseball. This is a guy who I think could be a legitimate starter for a long time. I've felt that way all the way through this year. I was impressed that they actually thought of him as a starter. They saw that before I did last year. But when I saw him in spring training, I saw the makings of a starter. The temperament, the combination of pitches, his delivery, his repeatable delivery. I really like Kyle Leahy. I really like Tekoa Roby. I think Tekoa Roby is of that ilk. I think that he has a repeatable delivery. He has really good stuff. He's coming off the surgery, and hopefully he is one of those that can challenge in the rotation. I think the rotation's got a chance to be exciting next year. I don't want to say good. I want to say intriguing, because you got some guys, Liam Doyle, Tanner Franklin could end up being a factor in some way with your pitching staff as well. This is interesting. Very, very interesting how things are coming together. So that is the 2026 Cardinals for you, folks. And you know what? Here's the one more thing, Chris, before your thought. They could very well blow the doors off tonight and bounce back, because we've seen them do that. Just when we declare them dead, they start to go on this. They have one more little push in them, and they have shown that they can bounce back from things. But it is August 26th. It's getting late in the year. There's only a month left, and none of these guys are accustomed to playing 162 games in a year, except maybe Burleson.
0: No, and I think if you are looking at this from an outside national perspective, I guarantee you people who know the sport would look at the Cardinals roster and say, well, of course. Of course they are where they are. Of course they're hovering around 500 and below, and maybe getting a little above and then back below 500. Of course they are. Look at the roster. It's not about anything else. And if you have chimed in on YouTube, and you should follow KMOX Sports on YouTube. Follow us and like us. That way you can see more of us. And there are a couple of comments. Want to get to some of those, Tom, when we come back.
1: 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Chesterfield Fence and Deck with this weather. 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
1: All right, I was talking during the break, so I wasn't monitoring the comments like you were. You saw a couple. Oh, by the way, Albert Pujols, some thoughts from him. I chatted with him this morning.
0: Awesome.
1: Sorry to drop that name on you, but...
0: Well, I've been name dropping him in your...
1: I appreciate it.
0: In your stead.
1: I love that guy. And he was really great for me early in my career. He made me feel like I mattered. I was just really a nobody reporter. And he, in every interview, he would say, hey, you've been following me since I was in the minor leagues, so you know, blah, blah, blah. So he gave me credibility, and I appreciate him. And he gave me a very nice interview this morning that we're going to run in a Hall of Fame special, but we'll hear a little bit of it coming up here on the Gas House Gang.
0: I have a feeling he's going to get a toast today.
1: It's very... Oh, today is Budweiser Toast
0: Dolly,
1: Day.
0: Could be Dolly Parton.
1: I could be both.
0: Could be both.
1: Could be both.
0: So if you're watching on YouTube, first of all, find KMOX Sports on YouTube and subscribe to the channel. We appreciate it if you do. And you can always leave comments and we will get to some of them. Like this one from Tom, who says, former pitchers who pitched to Yachty said he was a coach on the field and he made them better as a pitcher because he knew what they were doing wrong and how to fix it. And that is true. And I believe what Tom is getting at when we were having the conversation about managers and how much influence they have and the belief that Yachty will be a great manager someday. And he might be. I don't think it's a given because there's so much that goes into the job that's not just on field stuff. And I'd like to see how he handles all of that off field stuff. But I think what Tom is getting at is that, well, Yachty makes everybody better. The thing about what you're talking about is, of course, he's making his pitchers better because he knows how to call a game. He's calling a game in the moment as the catcher, and he's one of the best ever to do that. Also, defensively overall, one of the best ever to do that, too. So that's very different than being a manager in the dugout. So, yes, Yadier Molina as a catcher has more influence on what's happening on the field than probably the manager in the dugout does, who makes the lineup, makes the pitching changes, of course. But Yachty is affecting every single pitch that gets thrown by his guy, and then he has to go out there and hit, too. So I know what Tom is getting at. I just think it's different. It's apples and oranges when you're talking about how great a catcher is with a pitching staff and who the manager is in the dugout.
1: Absolutely right. Like, if you're talking about he's better than Pajes and Crooks and Carrera, oh, yeah, he's better than all three of them combined, half asleep. I mean, he's unbelievable. I mean, he's Yadier Molina. Like, you never shook off his calls. I mean, he's one of the most brilliant game callers ever. As a manager, he may end up being one of the great managers.
0: Could be.
1: We just don't know. There is no evidence of that except in the World Baseball Classic and the things that he's been doing outside of that. He's terrific. He was in the dugout last night, and I'm sure he makes a difference for this team. And I'm sure I know that they love having him there, and he's brilliant. But, yeah, to just say that he would be able to change everything right now is just, I don't see the evidence of that.
0: No, and I think if Yadier Molina is a manager and he's 5 years in his managerial career and he's got this roster, I don't think there's a whole lot of difference between the results we're seeing now and the results he might have.
1: Yeah, I don't want it Tom, it's a great comment, and I would never want to be put in a position to argue against Yachty's brilliance. Yeah, everybody knows.
0: Well, nobody is, and nobody ever would.
1: Yeah, he's incredible. His baseball IQ is beyond crazy.
0: Yeah.
1: There's no question about it. It is proven as such. Just leave it at that.
0: Again, a manager is not fixing guys. That's not the job of a manager. You don't fix players. You create a good environment for them. And there is no evidence to the contrary that Marmol is not creating a good environment for this team. And until we start to hear a swell of players who are anonymously talking about how miserable it is to be in that dugout or in that clubhouse, until we hear that, I have no reason to think that he's anything other than really good with his team.
1: The real third man throwing out the Reinel Rodriguez comps to Albert Pujols with the big time numbers. If you're watching on YouTube, we don't read every comment that comes out on YouTube. You just have to follow along on YouTube at KMOX Sports. You should be subscribing. I see the subscription numbers going up by the day, with some really good numbers just thrown out by a real third man. Appreciate that. And then there was one here before we take a break is, are they doing Libby more harm than good, running him out there every start, asks Doug. I don't think so. I think that if he needs to be a starter, I mean, it doesn't do the Cardinals any good to give up eight runs on eight hits. And you could make the case that the Cardinals are not in the best position if Libertor's getting lit up. But for him, his development as a starter, remember, I argued that it would be better for him to be starting in Memphis. That got shot down, but then be in the bullpen up here. Like, if he's going to be a starter someday, if that's your vision, then he should be a starter. And so, I can understand the argument the other way. Would he be a great weapon for them? Would they be a better team if Matthew Libertor came out of the bullpen and threw two key innings? Maybe. But I don't know. They're short on starters also. And, But you could make that case, yes. Would the Cardinals be a better team if they just used him as a bullpen weapon and then took a chance on a different starter? I don't know who that person is. And right. Please don't say Miles Michaelis. I love Miles, but you know, I don't need innings eaters. I just want to see pitchers develop at this point.
0: Yeah, I don't know that there's a good fix for that. And I don't think it's hurting him worse if they keep him out there. Because at some point, they might have to just tell him, look, dude, you're going to have to wear it for us for the rest of the year. We're down starters as it is. We were thin there to begin with, and now we've got injuries. So you're just going to have to get through to the end of the season and find a way to make that happen. Maybe that's what they do with him. But ultimately, it comes down to whether or not he's part of their future. And if he stopped pitching right now for the rest of the season, do you think he's part of their future?
1: Yeah.
0: You do?
1: Yeah. Libby?
0: Yeah.
1: Yeah. I mean, I think so. I just think they have so many pitchers coming. That's not an enthusiastic yeah. But remember, Heim Bloom did draft him originally. I think he does believe in him. But we have seen, well, we've seen it for ourselves. The numbers are what they are. I mean, it just is what it is.
0: Yeah.
1: You can't hide from it. Let's break. Let's come back. Time check 12:32, sponsored by Paramount Men's Medical Center. Weather coming up. Budweiser Toast of the Week on the way. And Rob Long of the Baltimore Orioles broadcast is coming up next on KMOX.
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0: Mostly sunny out there. It's 89 degrees right now. We're going to have a high of 93. At the moment, the AccuWeather Real Feel is 105. Woof. More humidity, possible thunderstorms later today and tonight.
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1: Welcome back to the Gas House Gang. I'm Tom Ackerman. Chris Ranji is alongside, and we're visiting now with Rob Long, who is in town. Baltimore Orioles in town. Boy, they beat up the Cardinals last night, 13-1. You are pregame and postgame for the Orioles. 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
1: in
24: talk.
1: Baltimore, we're supposed to talk. Here using our studio, so of course we're going to grab you and talk some ball with you.
24: I love it.
1: But it's great to be with you. And the Orioles put it on the Cardinals. Let's talk about that first. Orioles put it on the Cardinals last night. Our old friend Pete Alonso back in the ballpark.
24: He loves this ballpark.
1: He took Matthew Liberatore deep.
24: Yeah, he took him deep. Pete's been taking everybody deep right now, though. He has 31 home runs on the year. He was last week AL Player of the Week, and he hadn't stopped swinging it. He's been doing great since the All-Star break. You start to see what kind of offensive juggernaut he can be all by himself. He's the type of guy that can put a team on his back for about 3 weeks to a month and carry them. I can only imagine what Mets fans are thinking because he didn't even get an offer. They didn't even offer him for 2026 and beyond. So he hit that opt-out clause. He opted out. Orioles swooped in, and he's been everything that we thought it would be, and then some. His leadership is even better than what you see on the field.
1: Orioles, an interesting team. I mean, were they expected to contend this year? They were in the hunt there for a little while, but they got off to a rough start.
24: Rough start. They're only 2.5 games back in the third wild card spot right now because the American League is so bad. And they were expected to contend. They went out and got Alonso. They went out and got Chris Bassett, who you saw last night. Bassett spent some time on the IL, had back surgery in the middle of the season. And he's back. They went out and got traded for Taylor Ward, 30 home run guy who has 7 home runs now. He got traded to Seattle. Adley Rutschman has been hurt a lot. He got traded to Boston. I said, just the offensive productivity has not been there. The arms, the starting rotation has been better than advertised, but the offense has been very, very inconsistent.
1: Yeah, Bassett was good last night. I've always liked Bassett. Ryan Helsley, former Cardinals closer, part
24: of
1: the bullpen.
24: Yeah, he's on the IL. He's trending backwards, I believe, back towards the rotate. I mean, the bullpen, I believe. Orioles are getting some pieces back. Masayo just came back recently. They have a kid that they traded for who's doing his stints right now. Blaze Alexander. Blaze was batting over 300 before he got injured. He got injured the last game before the All-Star break. Orioles were up big. He got hit on the hand. Undisclosed fracture on his hand. He's been out since then, but he made his first minor league start last night.
1: I remember them being one of the active teams at the winter meetings.
24: Yeah.
1: They got after it. Jackson Holliday is a tremendous player. He's not from St. Louis, but we feel like he is because he's Matt Holliday's son, and he used to bounce around that Cardinals clubhouse down in Jupiter. I remember when he was a little kid. Now here he is, a grown man and a heck of a player.
24: He talked about that a lot last night before the game. Lots of St. Louis reporters around, as well as Baltimore reporters around. He spoke fondly of his time here. He said he hadn't been back, I think, in 10 years, since he was maybe 12 years old. But he spoke very fondly about it. Someone asked him, has he ever hit one out here? He said, yeah, maybe if I'm standing in center field. So you kind of wonder if that's on his checklist for this series. But he talked about how it felt. The nostalgia of being back here in this stadium.
1: Yeah, and you know, has that feeling as a kid growing up, but became a player in Oklahoma. How is Baltimore's scouting from that standpoint? What is the future of the organization? How do they build this organization? As the Cardinals are in a rebuild, the Orioles were for a while. Now, what is the plan moving forward?
24: Well, the plan is they signed some. Extended some people. They extended Shane Baz. They extended Kyle Bradish. So that's two-fifths of your rotation that's locked down. Also, Brandon Young. No one expected him to be this good this year. So that's three guys that you know you have in your rotation for next year, which is a great start for most people. Hopefully they can re-sign Trevor Rogers. They also extended Samuel Basayo, the young catcher. Adley Rushman is under contract. Not Adley Rushman. Gunnar Henderson is under contract for a few years. So is Jackson Holliday for a few years as well. Blaze Alexander is as well. So there's some Colton Cowser. There's some pieces. This is what I believe, and I can't tell you 100%. They traded for a lot of young arms, a lot of them. Young arms are used for one or two things. You either bring them up because you believe they're part of your future, or you use them to trade to get major league ready talent. I think they're going to do a little bit of both. I think instead of going out and trying to compete with a lot of the big name teams who can just throw money at you, I think they'll try to get some bats with maybe 2 years of player control on them out there by using some of the young pitchers there, because they're really talking and big up in these pitchers. Adley Rushman brought us a very good young prospect as well from LSU. So I think the future pretty much is here. First base, Alonzo's locked up. Second base, Jackson Holliday, locked up. Gunnar Henderson, I think with two more years left on his after this year. Third base, you have Jordan Westberg, who will be back next year. If not Westberg, you still have Blaze Alexander. In center field, you have Colton Cowser. Behind the plate, you have Samuel Basayo. Those positions are locked up. Corner outfield is in desperate need. Left and right field is in dire need, because former Cardinal Tyler O'Neill has not quite been what they expected him to be. I love Tyler O'Neill.
4: Yeah, sure.
24: Great guy. Tremendous guy. But I think Tyler O'Neill would probably tell you it has not worked out the way he envisioned it working out. He's a former home run hitter, a 30 home run hitter, two-time Gold Glove winner. He's been better lately, outstanding lately on defense, but the offense has just not been there the way we thought. And I think they need to really fortify that corner, those two corner outfield positions.
4: Rob Long is with us from the Orioles broadcast. Tough division. I mean, yeah. An interesting division. You get Yankees, Red Sox, Blue Jays, all big spenders. Red Sox a little bit more so here recently. And the Rays leading the way, just an incredible organization on how they pull all of that off. So the Orioles find themselves, as you mentioned, kind of in the middle. They want to do that too. They know they can't throw money around like some of those others, but their fans demand a lot, don't they? They get tired of getting beat by these teams.
24: Oh, yeah. I think the Orioles system, Orioles way is going to be this. Get these guys with player control, with some player control, or I should say some organizational control, and then try to extend. They did that with Boz. You know what I mean? They got him with some years left on his deal. They extended. Bradish was been there for a while, but Bradish was traded to Baltimore for Dylan Bundy, or to the Angels. So I've always joked. I said they traded Dylan Bundy for a pitcher that they thought Dylan Bundy would be. Dylan Bundy was never what we thought it would be. Kyle Bradish is what we thought Dylan Bundy would be. They extended him. So I think that's a good way for them to go at it. Get some guys who need some work. Build them up, because the Orioles are very good at that. Build them up and then extend them. I thought they could do that with Trevor Rogers, but Trevor Rogers just became an otherworldly. So, you know, he's going to be the best lefty on the market whose name isn't, name escapes me. He got traded to the Dodgers.
4: Scoobal.
24: Yeah. He's going to be the best lefty on the market whose name isn't Scoobal. And Scoobal may get extended as well. So I think that's kind of their system. But again, I think they'll use some pieces in the minor league system to get those corner outfielders or any other positions that they want.
4: Last couple things for Rob Long. I've always felt like Baltimore and St. Louis are very similar. Mm-hmm. I think, you know, the city-county thing going on, the government, the
24: spot on.
4: You know, some of the issues that you deal with in both cities. Both of us had football teams ripped out from under us. Actually, it happened to us twice.
24: Yeah, about that.
4: One Super Bowl is very close to each other, the Rams and then the Ravens. It is a proud sports town.
24: Wasn't Kurt Warner's first start against the Ravens?
4: I think it was.
24: I think his first start was against the Ravens.
4: Sorry. I think you're right. I think you're right. And he, you know, nobody in the league knew what to do. I mean, he had that offense had the NFL on its heels.
24: Oh yeah, it did.
4: But what a time that was! But what a proud sports town Baltimore is.
24: It is. Very proud. And at times they grow frustrated. Orioles haven't won a World Series since 1983. They've been in the playoffs since then, what, in 96, 97, then got back in 12, 14, 16, and then in, what, 23 and 24. So not a ton of playoff experience since 1983. So I've always said angry fans are good fans, because what you don't want is fans to ignore you. I'd rather fans be angry than for fans not to care. And the Orioles fans, they're growing angry. They're probably very angry with the fact that this team has not gotten over the hump. They've not won a playoff game since 2014. They've been swept out of the last two playoff appearances. Three playoff appearances, I'm sorry. So that's there too. Ravens, they've had one of the more talented rosters in the NFL for the past 5 years. Even had an AFC championship game at home. They've not been able to get to the Super Bowl. That creates some frustration as well. So even though you have a very loyal fan base and a great sports fan base, you have in both sides a frustrated fan base.
4: Well, it's great to have you in town. I'd rather the Cardinals not get blown out, but it's fun to see.
24: We're trying to run it back tonight.
4: Yeah. It's fun to see the former St. Louis Browns in town. There's a connection there, of course, between the Cardinals and the Orioles in St. Louis, and that from that standpoint. And thanks for being with us on the Gas House Gang. That is a topic we actually talk about a lot, is fanship. So appreciate you getting into it. And all the best with you. I hope you enjoy our studios here in downtown St. Louis.
24: That'd be great. The hospitality has been top notch.
4: We'll get you some of that good St. Louis food too.
24: And this is probably the best office coffee that I've ever had.
4: Oh, good.
24: This is the best. I said it on our airwaves. I said, they have the best office coffee I've ever tasted.
4: It's good to hear. KMOX, man. We take that stuff seriously. Thanks for being with us.
24: Thank you.
4: Rob Long with us. Back in a moment on the Gas House Gang on KMOX.
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0: 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And look, it's not magic. You got to do the work, but Burn Balance Complex has made that work so much easier for me. 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
3: Our thanks to Rob Long of 105.7 The Fan in Baltimore for joining us. He does the pre and post on Masson. He's also a women's basketball coach, has been for 25 years.

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1: Joining some of the great names in baseball history, Musial, Gibson, Brock, Ozzie. I mean, the list goes on and on of these incredible names. I know that early on in your career, you spent a lot of time with Stan, but you also understood what the Cardinals meant and what that meant to be a Hall of Famer to them. I'm sure you all talked about what it was like to be a Cardinal.
2: Yes, and I mean, to me, those legends that came before me, and I think, you know, that day, that moment is going to be really special. A lot of them are gone, but I think, you know, I built a great relationship, great memories, you know, throughout the years wearing the bird and the bat. And, you know, that's something that I would say I didn't accomplish by myself, man. I accomplished together. They pay the price for us, opportunity to spend some time, some of them with me. And now to go in there into the Cardinal Hall of Fame wearing that red jacket is something that is a dream come true, you know. Never thought about it until, you know, that moment came this year. And I was like, wow, man, it's going to be pretty special. Opening day, wearing, you know, a red jacket and you know, just being part of the ceremony now. No, wearing a uniform, now wearing a red jacket, man, that's going to be really special.
3: You know, when you're growing up and you see Stan and Red and Lou and Bob and Ozzie and Bruce and Whitey and Tony and all these guys, now the next generation, those are their guys. Albert, Yachty, yeah. Waino. I think Waino's got a shot at Cooperstown sometime down the road. Albert's obviously a shoe-in. Yachty should get in with him in 2 years. But right now, they are Cardinals Hall of Famers, and Waino will be in next year.
4: Here's what I want to know. Do you think he has to, right? Albert has to be in unanimously. I mean, he's got to be. Is there going to be some D-bag who doesn't vote for him or leaves a ballot blank because there are those weirdos who do that out of protest? Logically, he has to get everybody's vote. But do you think there's going to be somebody who holds out for some dumb reason?
3: I really, really hope not. And if so, I think that person should question why they have a ballot, and we should question why they have a ballot, honestly. I mean, that's just to use it for some odd strategy to get somebody else in is just silly. I mean, this is if anybody deserves a unanimous vote, it's Albert Pujols, for crying out loud. He's one of the greatest hitters in the history of the game. But, hey, you know, whatever happens, happens. But he's going to be 100%, I think.
4: I sure hope so. Yeah. Because, like you said, there are very few guys who deserve every vote, and he is unequivocally one of them. It's not even close.
3: Pretty easy one for Cardinals fans to vote Albert and Yachty in, so they will go in with Bill Shirdell on Saturday, September 12th, before the game. That's going to be inside Busch Stadium. By the way, Friday the 11th, they're going to honor the 2006 Cardinals, and tickets are available for that game on Friday, September 11th. Sunday the 13th, Tony La Russa's event at the Factory will have Albert and Yachty and Jimmy Edmonds and many others. That's going to be a big one as well. So what a weekend it is. NASCAR weekend, Cardinals Hall of Fame weekend, big one, September 11th through the 13th right here in St. Louis. Ranj, appreciate you, buddy. Thank you.
4: My guy, back tomorrow with Bernie. You and me. It's just you and me for a little bit.
3: Before the day game, Cards and Orioles. All right, let's get back on the horse, see if the Cardinals can get them back tonight at Busch Stadium. Thanks for joining us.
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9: At 1 o'clock, we've got some sunshine downtown at the Arch. Right now, 88 degrees. The feels like is 93. Meta reaching a landmark tentative settlement with every U.S. state except New Mexico and Florida, accusing it of deliberately addicting minors. The social media giant agreeing to make major changes to its apps and pay up to about $18 billion over 10 years. New Jersey Attorney General Jennifer Davenport.
10: One of the important pieces of our of this settlement agreement, assuming the court adopts it, is that there is that ongoing monitoring and audit feature that we have as states to make sure that we're holding them accountable and they're doing exactly what they're supposed to do.
9: KMOX legal analyst Brad Young says Meta was facing a shutdown of its social media platforms.
11: From Meta's standpoint, they couldn't take the risk because one of the things that could have occurred had this gone to a trial is simply to tell Meta to redo all of their algorithms.
9: Young says the dollar amount of the settlement, $18 billion, is nothing compared to Meta's ability to continue to operate Facebook and Instagram. A tech titan is out with a 6,000-word essay warning that we're blowing it on artificial intelligence.
12: Bill Gates says the computer industry that he championed is now a global threat. Gates saying he's in a state of shock as to why there's not more urgency on AI. He says on Semaphore, self-regulation, championed by so many in the industry and the White House, is not working. And he'll gladly debate anyone opposing mandatory reviews of any AI system that could be weaponized to make new molecules and unleash a pandemic. Wayne Cabot, ABC News.
9: A Missouri state trooper is recovering in the hospital after being hit by a car early this morning while conducting a traffic stop in the Kansas City area. The trooper was about to place an entire

0: intoxicated driver into the police car on the passenger side. When a car slammed into both the police vehicle and the trooper has undergone surgery and is in serious but stable condition. Missouri is dramatically expanding its school wastewater drug testing program after launching a pilot effort last year.
1: Mike O'Connell with the Missouri Department of Public Safety says the program is growing well beyond the roughly 40 schools that initially signed up.
2: The legislature passed legislation now that says that this is going to be mandatory. The contractor, they are out mapping the sewage systems for schools around the state. We think they'll be able to get to 150 schools this year.
1: Wastewater sampling is expected to begin in mid-September. The testing will look for fentanyl and other drugs in an effort to help schools identify trends and strengthen prevention efforts. Beth Coughlin, KMOX News.
0: The Dow from Stifel's down 124 points to 53,452. We've got a crash on 170 going north at I-70. That's in the left lane. And we've also got a crash on 6440 going east at Big Bend. That's also in the right lane.
3: It's a little more of a summer feel going through this Wednesday afternoon, but certainly nothing weird or extreme. Partly sunny skies, 90-91 for the high. Maybe an isolated thunderstorm late this afternoon as a weak cool front moves in. That front could still pop a little shower or thunderstorm here and there this evening. Otherwise, partly cloudy. Winds will be turning to the northwest. We'll drop back to 68. Thursday, sunny and 88 degrees. Pretty nice. Comfortable humidity. Friday, sunny and 88, but 90 to 95 over the weekend and into early next week. From the Saliga Heating and Cooling Weather Center, I'm meteorologist Dave Murray on 104.1 FM. KMOX.
0: 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Grand opening is August 28th. Ribbon cutting at 8:30. Doors open at 9 a.m. Right now it's 88 degrees, but the feels like is 93 downtown at the Arch. I'm Michael Calhoun, KMOX News.

0: 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Happy Wednesday to you. We have a birthday in the DGS family. Gar Newell has been with us for years and years and years.
1: Mm-hmm.
0: And Garl, your awesome daughter reached out to us and let us know that it's your birthday. So happy birthday to Gar. Thanks for being with us all these years.
2: Mm-hmm. Happy birthday.
0: Fantastic.
1: Yeah. Thanks. He's the best. Listening. Sometimes we get emails like that, and it's for listeners we don't like, so we're like, nah.
3: Forget that.
1: That ain't happening. That ain't happening.
0: Yeah, we have all your pictures up on a board. We have, like, strings connecting them. Like, oh, yeah, Vic really likes Dave Hines.
3: And then Mitch is the leader.
0: Yeah, Mitch.
3: It's almost like a mafia chart the FBI would have set up, and like he's a capo.
0: We have Mitch sitting on a throne.
1: Yeah. Underboss Mitch.
0: Drunk off his ass down in the zoo.
2: We can take him down, the entire chat changes.
0: That's funny. Andrew, you missed it. Kev was just auditioning for Rachel and I for a fitness TikTok channel.
3: Well, I'm going to start my own, right? I'm not like, I don't have to audition. I'm just going to do it.
0: And what was it, Rachel?
2: He said, part of the what I'm doing for my back is I'm going on nightly walks.
3: Part of my rehab, yeah.
2: Which is boring as F.
3: Oh, it's the worst.
2: And I just couldn't stop laughing because I'm like,
3: I did say it was some stank, didn't I?
0: Yes, you did.
2: And I'm just thinking, like, you hate walking. Dave and Andrew hate water. Like, all of these things that, like, give me life and like, sustenance, you guys are like, oh, lame, yeah. I mean, stupid.
0: What are you even doing with
3: I don't hate walking, like, if I'm at Cedar Point, like that's fine. But like walking,
1: I don't
3: just
1: mind walking. I'm going to a roller coaster.
3: Well, this is my point. Like I'll walk for 15 hours.
2: An amusement park. Cedar Point makes me think like, oh, you know, a national park or something.
1: Oh, no, it's the roller coaster place.
3: I guess I
0: can walk at Disney World.
3: I'll walk for 16 hours all day if it's for that. But to walk for even 15 minutes is so boring.
1: Put in headphones. Listen to something.
3: No,
2: I walk. No, I walk all the time without headphones. Because I like listening to nature.
3: Well, I
0: you two could not be
2: no
0: more different.
3: I typically don't want to do that because I want to hear if a car's coming up my butt or if I'm going to go find if dog's going to come run out and bite me.
0: What the hell are you talking about?
2: You live in St. Peter's, dude.
3: I live in a neighborhood where there are animals and there are things. I don't want to have, like, nobody sneaking up on me.
1: There aren't animals.
3: There are
1: squirrels.
3: No, there are coyotes.
1: Domesticated dogs.
3: There are coyotes.
0: Off Highway K.
3: There are coyotes. There are big-ass pit bulls in the neighborhood, too. I don't know.
1: Do you think coyotes are going to attack you?
3: No, but it's just one of the things that lives there.
0: Oh, man, I got hit by a car just like I was afraid of.
3: Yeah. Plus, you get the
0: came
3: dynamic.
0: Right
3: like,
0: my butt.
3: You guys, when you're in a residential area too, there are other people that are like jogging and doing things. And the last thing you want to be like doing is just like, I don't hear anything. And they just go right by you. And you're like, hey, what you doing?
0: I've really never had.
1: Well, that doesn't hurt
0: like that.
1: Them.
3: I'm not. Right. But I don't need that. Like, uh-oh.
1: So it would scare you. It would scare you if somebody came running past you and you had headphones in.
3: I'm not about scare, but maybe. You know, it'd be like somebody stomps up behind you. You're just like, you're suspicious.
0: He's afraid he's going to beat him up out of instinct.
1: Yeah.
3: I don't want, no.
1: He's going to throw an elbow at a jogger.
3: I wouldn't do that.
1: Who has the nerve to be stomping by him.
3: The other thing you got is you've got people that are riding the stupid little motorbikes, those little mini bikes, and they're hauling ass. I don't trust those people, man.
0: Yeah.
3: They're usually like 20-year-old dudes. And you're like, okay, buddy, you should have a car by now.
0: Kinski Ghost, which I first read as Kinky Ghost and almost said it.
1: Now we're talking.
0: Says, the only thing that makes my walks bearable is listening to the DGS.
3: Ah, there you go.
0: Very nice.
2: That's nice.
0: Thanks, Kinky.
1: Yeah, his kink is walking.
3: So boring.
1: Don't bring me into your fetish.
2: I would really love to do like a 5-minute meditation. We obviously can't do this on the air because you need to be talking. But like a 5-minute meditation, the four of us, and see
0: who breaks first?
2: Yes. See who complains about being bored first.
1: Oh. We could do a guided meditation, like an audio guided meditation. We can have somebody record it for us.
0: I don't care whether it was 5 minutes or 5 seconds. My money's on Wheeler.
3: He's breaking or going?
0: Breaking. You're going
3: to
0: run out of that room like so fast.
3: I have fallen asleep in the dentist chair. I can really zone out if I want to.
0: Well, you can't sleep during a meditation. Well, that's just called a nap.
3: That's, well, then I, if that's the case, I will probably just be out because of that. Because if I try to meditate, I'll sleep.
2: Oh, my gosh.
0: You are so interesting.
3: I get that. My mind shuts down that much. It means I'm snoozy.
2: I mean, I guess he's probably would be better at meditating than any of us if he just goes to sleep.
3: Have you guys seen how I focus when I'm reading something on my computer?
0: We've noticed.
3: Dave's over there going, wheels, wheels,
0: yeah,
3: wheels. And then you have to throw something at me, and then I go, what?
1: I still can't get over that. This walking neck is afraid of going on walks because a 5-pound coyote might sneak up on him.
3: I'm not worried about the coyotes. I would be worried about a pit bull.
0: Walking neck.
3: I would be worried about a pit bull. I would be worried about some jackass on his stupid mini bike.
0: What about a pit bull on a mini bike?
3: Well, then I'd be okay because he'd crash. He wouldn't be able to keep up.
0: Okay. Happy birthday, Gar.
3: Yeah.
2: Happy birthday to Gar.
1: Happy birthday, Gar.
2: I hope you take a walk and it's not boring.
0: Well, I have good news for you.
3: Oh?
0: A new study has come out. It's very confusing because we've typically thought that overweight people are just, you know, you're the unhealthiest, you're going to die the soonest. And what they found in these new studies is that in your older age, you want to be a little beefy. That people who are at a normal weight or underweight die faster than people who got a little meat to them.
2: That's interesting.
0: That kind of makes sense.
3: Yeah. I mean, think about one of the main things that leads to problems. It's falling. So when you fall, if you have some padding, I'm not even kidding you. This is why they say muscle mass matters when you get older. Because when you fall, you actually will bounce more rather than bone hitting floor.
1: I bounce right back up like one of those boxing dummies.
0: The clown face?
1: Yeah. I go down, boing.
0: You just can't knock him down.
3: Those things were the best toys as a kid, man. I love those things.
0: Okay. We've only been here 5 minutes.
2: I know.
3: We've lived five lifetimes.
0: That's not possible.
1: No, we did 3 segments. It's time for 2 o'clock.
0: Yeah, some of the people on the stream are talking about Tim Curry passed yesterday.
3: Yeah.
0: Which I didn't know. Rach said you guys were talking about it after I left the show.
3: Just saw it on Twitter when I popped in the building. Yeah.
0: I love Tim Curry.
3: He was good.
0: He was great.
3: Yeah.
0: Mm-hmm. Clue. That's enough right there.
3: He was really good sometimes as kind of an, I mean, you know, Rocky Horror, like outlandish.
0: Yeah.
3: But he was also good low-key,
0: you know,
3: inside roles.
0: Home Alone 2.
1: Home Alone
0: 2, he's the hotel guy.
3: Oh, yeah. Boy, I haven't seen that movie in a long time.
2: Oh, he plays Long John Silver in Muppet Treasure Island. Mm-hmm. Uh-huh. He is excellent.
3: I think that was his deepest role.
2: I love that movie.
0: Apropos of our conversation yesterday about the Callaway golf ad, where the guy knocks a lady down to keep her away from his driver, Costco is the first to get rid of Callaway brand.
3: Oh, my Lord.
0: Yeah.
2: Dang.
0: It's a pretty big deal.
3: Costco's also not very woke. Like, you know, I think they're pretty neutral.
0: Really? That's interesting because the thing I was reading about it, I was reading the comments because I don't belong to a Costco, never stepped foot in one. And people are like, they always do the right thing. They're always on the side of justice. And
3: I've never perceived it that way.
2: Woke is an interesting choice of words there because, like, where have we gone as a society to where it's like, yeah, they don't like it when you
0: pretty
2: push
0: woke.
2: Over girls?
3: No, oh, that's
0: woke.
3: A good point, Rach. That's so a really
0: woke.
3: Good point.
2: Like, all right.
3: Yeah, you're 100% right on
0: fine
3: that.
0: Fine if you don't want to shove a lady.
3: If you're not just going to.
2: And, you know, I was thinking about it more after our segment yesterday, and I think if they would have played it as being humorous, there still would have been people who were offended, but most of us would have been like, oh, okay, whatever, I see what you're trying to do. But they played it so straight, and it was like,
0: it was a
2: it's
0: bad
2: like upsetting to watch.
0: It was a bad production of a risky idea.
2: Yeah, like, do it, like, I mean, I could see, like, the guys in Always Sunny in Philadelphia doing something like that to Sweet D, and it would be played in a certain way to where it's like, oh, obviously it's bad to shove her over, but they're playing it for humor.
0: It's a little realistic.
3: Yes. Yeah, that's a good way to put it.
2: And the, like, standing over her and, like, scolding her on top of it, it was like, what are you doing? I don't understand why this is funny.
1: Well, the thing that can make a joke like that work, kind of adding on to your point, Rach, is the joke has to be at the expense of the person who is doing it, right?
0: Right.
1: Like, the understanding when you watch a show, like, let's use Sunny as an example, is that they are terrible people doing terrible things.
0: That's the joke.
1: Right, and you're laughing at them being bad people. When the joke is played straight like that, it's very hard to figure out. That's why we kept asking yesterday, like, what is the humor? Is the humor that she's being shoved over? When the humor is placed at the expense of the person who's doing it, you don't ask those questions, and that's when the joke right. kind of works.
3: Yeah. If you had done that kind of in a Happy Gilmore type way, like the Bob Barker fight, that would be, I know you don't have that long, but you get what I'm saying, that tone. Because
0: yeah.
3: like you could make the argument, it's not cool to fight somebody who was 80 years old.
0: Yeah.
3: Same idea, but it was funny because, first of all, Bob Barker turns out to be a badass in the fight, and also it's Happy Gilmore being Happy Gilmore.
0: Yeah. Yep. Do you guys see there's, unsurprisingly, because everything's backlash and clap back in these days, but there's a big backlash to a lot of MAGA people and rich people who posted about Dolly Parton yesterday, like Ivanka Trump and Bezos, where people are like, why don't you go F yourself? Like, there, you have absolutely nothing in common with Dolly Parton. She was a kind soul. You're a monster. It's just kind of interesting.
2: I feel like Dolly wouldn't want you to do that.
3: I agree with you. Yeah, good call.
0: Good call.
3: She wouldn't do it. She never did it. So don't do it in her name.
2: Yeah, the president actually posted about Dolly, and it was like really sweet, his message. And I was a little surprised by that because she is someone, to bring the woke word back, like she did a lot of stuff for like, I mean, I feel like she's like an icon in the LGBTQ community. Yeah, and like, and the fact that she just kind of unites people.
0: Did you see that a judge just yesterday in Texas said that the law, I don't know to what degree they have tried to get rid of drag shows in Texas. I don't think it's just the kids. I think it's like, you just can't do it. This is sick and demonic. And the judge yesterday said, shut up. And he talked about Dolly Parton. And he said something to the effect of like, you know, you look at Dolly, she was sexualized and blah, blah, blah, blah, blah. And you could say that that's obscene and, you know, her whole career is gone and this is no different. And it's just kind of interesting.
3: Hmm.
0: Not every day that you die and get mentioned in a court proceeding.
3: I don't understand why people care what other grown people do amongst other grown people.
2: Yeah. Of all the things that you can, of all the shows that exist out there, like, I don't know.
0: Yeah.
2: This feels a little silly. Like
3: you're not going after the strip clubs.
2: Right. Strip club, totally fine. That is moral and just, and God has no problem with that.
0: I never thought of that.
3: Yeah. I mean, like, if you're going to take that tack, I would at least understand your consistency.
0: Yeah.
3: If you're like, we want to get rid of all of that. No strip clubs, no burlesque shows, no drags. Like, if you were going to go, but even then, like we've talked about a million times, a drag show isn't always about sex. They're imitating other artists and they're singing songs, typically. I know there are others that are more risque. That's a different conversation. But like the typical one is just like a lip sync contest or actual singing. I don't know. Maybe they, I mean, I'm sure some actually sing.
0: Never been to one.
3: Yeah, me neither. But I mean, like,
0: I've been in one. But I've never, never been to one.
2: There's actual singing. I mean, it could be like a lot of different stuff. And that's why it is so silly to be so vague as to be like, don't put on a dress. The end. Okay.
3: The way they treat it is like it's like going after dancing generically. But there are a lot of kinds of dancing. There's line dancing, there's pole dancing, you know, there's like the range of dancing. You can't be like, we got to get rid of dancing. It's all different.
0: You're a different Wheeler today.
3: What, really?
0: Yeah.
3: I think it's all the boring walks.
0: Is that what it was? Y'all pent up?
1: Yes. He's feeling meditative. This is meditative Wheeler.
2: You're about to fall asleep by the end of second.
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0: you all should come check one out. Done.
1: Fun.
0: Happy to.
2: Yeah, that'd be cool.
0: Let us know the name of your bar. We'll give you a little bit of promotion. You guys see
3: that's me on a walk.
0: You get bored that quick. Did you guys see the latest Trump thing by the Kennedy Center?
3: Yeah.
1: No.
0: yesterday, so tomorrow there's a big hearing on the Kennedy Center. And yesterday his legal team filed, I think it's a 36-page motion. And they say that, first of all, I just can't believe that they took his name off and he covered it in a tarp and it's still up there. Is that really kind of like went under the radar. Isn't that like the smallest, pettiest, crappiest thing ever? You're the leader of the free world. You can nuke people and they take your name off something that never should have been on and you cover it up so no one can see John F. Kennedy's name. Anyway, Rach, they said that it is a legal pleading. They said, unless you return Donald Trump's name, all the funding will dry up. And so we might as well just demolish it. And so if you don't put his name back up and let us do these renovations we want to do.
1: When they say all the funding will dry up, they mean like people will stop donating?
0: Yes.
3: Well, yes. It has existed for a very long time and seems to have been doing just fine. What changed?
0: Yeah, you're right.
3: And it's a little bit of a mob boss thing right there. Be like, hey, be ashamed if something happened to that nice building there.
0: Also,
3: like, what is he doing? What is
0: also,
3: that?
0: I dare you. Put up a GoFundMe for the Kennedy Center to keep Trump's name off it, and millions of dollars will pour in. People will fund it.
3: It'll fund, yeah.
0: It will fund. I'm going to knock it down.
3: Can you? Why? Also, like, even if you like his policies, don't you think it's a little stupid that he needs to put his name on everything?
0: Oh, it's psychotic.
3: Like, I mean, come on, man.
0: It's psychotic.
3: Like, even if you agree with every policy he's trying to enact, you have to at least acknowledge that's pretty stupid. And if a friend of yours was like that, you would punch them.
1: I mean, it's real dumb. There's like actual stuff happening and it just feels like a silly thing for the president to be focused on, but you know,
3: well, there's nothing else going on.
1: He likes to do a lot of things at once. So
0: the Republicans are not happy about the beef deal.
3: I wonder why.
0: Yeah, a lot of farmers, a lot of ranchers.
3: Well, you're undercutting American ranchers. And I don't know that this has been clarified yet, but is it the contaminated beef that China turned down or is it different?
0: I don't know.
3: Because China just turned down like 22 million tons of beef from Argentina
0: and
3: because
0: suddenly
3: it's,
0: we got it
3: because it's contaminated and all of a sudden turn around like, hey, guess what, we're getting cheap beef from Argentina.
0: It's 25% off.
3: Like, I don't know if it's the same beef, but boy, is that a coincidence.
1: Yeah, the beef thing did seem to come out of nowhere, didn't it?
0: Yeah,
1: like it was for months now. It's been like, oh, it's expensive, but that it hadn't been like a major headline in a while, and now it's like, hey, a bunch of beef fell off this truck. You guys want some?
0: Yeah, very Sopranos. Very Sopranos.
3: Yeah.
0: Hey, we got some beef. It's 25% off.
3: We got the Kennedy Center threat. Oh, it'd be a shame if something happened to that nice building.
0: I guess we could just torch it.
3: Hey, I got some beef that just fell off the back of a truck.
0: I mean, you don't have to put his name on it.
3: I'm just picturing Paulie Walnuts pulling this stuff.
0: But if you don't, say goodbye to the center. Oh, man. God,
3: is the meat going to be labeled as the Argentinian meat, or are we just going to know because it's supposed to be cheaper?
0: Trump beef.
3: And is it going to be actually cheaper in the store or just cheaper for the store to purchase?
0: I have no idea.
3: And lots of questions.
0: Lots of questions.
1: Is it really called Trump beef?
0: No.
1: Okay. I genuinely did not know.
3: We had Trump University. Yum. We had Trump steaks.
0: Yeah, we had Trump steaks.
1: I mean, he knows a thing or two about beef, apparently.
0: Oh, yeah?
1: The steaks.
0: Oh, yeah.
3: Yeah. He knows beef and he knows flagpoles.
1: See, this is why it sucks living in 2026, is because I Googled Trump beef, and then one of the first headlines is Burger King's president weighs in on the beef over Trump's foreign imports plan. Like, now we got to hear from the president of Burger King.
0: Dude,
4: you can't say Burger King and beef in the same headline and be talking about a disagreement.
0: He was on CNN today, And I realize I have a, I am.
1: The president of Burger King was on CNN?
0: I am discriminatory. I do have stereotypes and classes of people who I don't like. And I'll just be honest. One of them is 60-year-old, white, tall, handsome CEOs. I'm so tired of those guys. I'm so tired of, like, the McDonald's guy's kind of a weenie. He's not really, like, an alpha kind of guy. But this Burger King guy is just, like, Jolly Rancher. And he's like, well, let me tell you a little something about the onions on the Whopper there. It's just like, oh, shut up.
1: President of Burger King thinks he's so cool.
0: So cool. Yeah, and then he was on to admit that their chicken nuggets were rubbery. And then Wendy said, hey, just want to be honest with you. We've been cutting back the quality on our food.
3: Geniuses. Yeah, but hey, let's give them a big contract with a golden parachute.
2: We don't just cover St. Louis. 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
1: Here's Dave Murray's weather forecast.
11: Our high temperatures up a little bit as we go through our Wednesday afternoon. 90-91 should do it. Partly sunny skies, but there's also a weak cool front moving in. Could pop an isolated thunder shower late this afternoon. Tonight, a pop evening thunderstorm. Otherwise, winds turn to the northwest. Skies go partly cloudy, 68. Thursday and Friday, sunny and 88 each day. Humidity levels okay Thursday and Friday, but more like summer over the weekend, 90-95. From the Saliga Heating and Cooling Weather Center. I'm meteorologist Dave Murray on 104.1 FM, KMOX.
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0: been. I would love to go. And hope you know I had your back on that whole thing with the cops. That was bull crap. Hope it worked out. Rachel, let's talk about phrases that reveal that you're old.
1: Okay.
2: Oh, no.
1: So these are out of date, but these are things maybe some of us, including myself, are still saying. And I'm going to go off on a tangent on the first one, okay, but then we can kind of get back to the topic at hand. So one phrase that might make you sound way older than you realize is asking if someone is videotaping instead of recording.
2: Yeah, yeah.
1: Like, obviously, most of the kids today, they've probably never even touched a videotape. But I do want to go off on a little tangent here. And this is not about any one influencer in particular, but I hear influencers saying this online all of the time. They will be referring to them creating content and they'll be like, yeah, I was filming today, or I'm filming tomorrow. And I'm like, you're not filming. You're not committing something to film. You are recording yourself digitally on your phone, but you are filming nothing. So the fact that you're talking about it like you're on like a movie set being, I'm filming, you sound, it makes me so annoyed. And like, it happens more and more. It's just like a part of the lexicon now, and it drives me nuts. And I just had to say it.
0: Yeah.
1: I had to say it. You guys, just say you're recording.
0: Yeah.
1: You're not filming.
0: Very self-important people.
1: Well, yeah, because it's just like, you're making it sound so much cooler than it actually is. Like, you're right, recording yourself on your iPhone. Like,
0: yeah, you're trying to get free burritos.
1: Exactly. Okay. The next thing that you might say that makes you sound a little older is if you still say pound sign instead of hashtag.

0: Yeah.
1: Okay, but you can't say like.
2: You can say anything you'd like. I'm just saying you're dating yourself a bit here. The kids might go, what are they talking about?
1: I appreciate the support, Rachel. Because I'm like, you can't. You're like, you can't. It's okay. No, but if you're like reading a phone number to somebody, you can't say like, you know, hit the hashtag. That sounds stupid.
2: That is stupid. Thank you. It is. And you just came up with a perfectly acceptable, like, it should still be in our dialect. Hmm. But if you were to talk about, like, if you were reading a tweet aloud and you said #
1: Well, okay. Yeah. All right.
2: STL or whatever, you might sound a little silly. I say this all the time. I say clicker instead of remote or remote control.
0: Yeah, 100%.
2: But I don't even know if clicker was a thing when I was a kid. Why do they say clicker?
3: Yeah, clicker feel...
4: Because the oldest ones clicked when you hit the buttons.
2: Like, actually...
0: Yep. Yeah.
4: Yeah, when you push the buttons, they went...
0: I'm old enough that I used to be the clicker. Like, my dad would go, like, channel 11. Yeah. I'd go there and turn it. Channel 4.
4: Yeah, so you definitely did the rabbit ear antennas.
0: For sure.
4: Where you had to, like... Did you guys ever do this?
2: Yeah.
4: You had to, like, move them, and then sometimes you had to, like, put foil on the top.
0: Sometimes you had to hold them.
4: Yes.
0: Like, to watch whatever is going on.
4: Yeah.
2: Yeah, honestly, I think it was, like, 2009, whenever they switched to digital television, you had to go get your little digital converter box if you didn't have a digital TV. That was great for me, because I always lived in the country, and the antenna situation was just horrible.
0: Yeah.
2: Horrible. Always adjusting that thing. And then the ones where, like, you would adjust the rabbit ears, and then there were also, like, settings you could click on that. Do you guys remember that?
0: Yes.
2: The like, later end antennas?
0: Yes.
2: Okay. I've never said cream rinse, but apparently some people say cream rinse instead of conditioner for your hair.
4: That is what it used to be called. Yeah.
2: Interesting. Cream rinse.
4: Yep. Kind of a gross name.
1: Yeah. A little bit. Yeah.
0: Not a fan. A little off-putting.
4: Yeah.
2: Half past or quarter till when you're telling time. That. I'm big on that too.
0: Yeah.
2: If you're raised with your parents saying that, like, you're
0: half
2: just going to say
0: a monkey's ass quarter.
4: I don't know if I can finish it.
0: When I get in trouble, I remember Phoebe one
4: when
0: time.
4: When I get in trouble if I finish that,
0: quarter till the balls. I took the hit. I'll be Jupiter. Yeah, I said that like a few years ago, and Phoebe goes, "What are you even saying?"
2: She's like, "Stop speaking in tongues, please. It's unbecoming." Apparently, you sound older if you say shrink instead of therapist.
0: Yeah.
2: I would assume the shrink is a little derogatory sounding.
0: Yeah.
2: Earbuds or ear pods instead of earbuds or AirPods. I don't know the real name. I don't know what the real name is.
0: Can I be honest with you? I recently was looking for some, and I asked a friend, and I purposefully slurred my speech. Because I didn't know. I'm like, I'm thinking about some in-ears, like earbuds. And they're like, oh.
2: Ears.
1: Earbuds are what Kevin's afraid of on his walk.
2: If you say pocketbook instead of purse.
4: Yeah, that's a boomer thing.
1: That one you got to give them.
4: Yeah.
1: That's some grandma stuff right there.
4: Yeah,
2: yeah. stewardess instead of flight attendant.
0: Sure.
1: I have been guilty of that, and I have also had my wife make fun of me for saying it.
2: Stewardess. Icebox instead of refrigerator.
0: Yeah.
2: I like icebox.
1: I like icebox a lot. I know what I'm doing when I say icebox, but I like the folksy charm.
2: It sounds more appetizing, doesn't it?
0: It does.
2: Go get me a Coke out of the icebox.
0: Icebox. Mm-hmm.
2: Yummy. If you say pot or dope instead of weed.
0: Oh, okay.
1: Dope is very funny.
0: Dope.
2: You smoking dope all day.
1: It just makes it sound a little more, I don't know. It sounds like it makes it sound a little more dramatic.
2: Yes.
0: Oh, yeah. It's very Starsky and Hutch.
1: Very Starsky and Hutch.
0: Going to the dope store.
2: If you say slacks instead of pants.
4: Yeah, that's definitely.
2: I would be like disturbed if any of you guys said slacks.
4: I have never used the word slacks.
2: And there's nothing wrong with the word slacks. I just can't picture any of you saying it for any reason. Yeah. It'd be like if you said blouse.
1: Because we own one pair of slacks between the three of us.
4: Right.
0: I don't own any slacks.
1: Yeah, we just
4: I have one or two,
2: it's
4: maybe.
2: It's like the brotherhood of the traveling slacks.
1: Yeah.
2: It's just the guys on the
4: we just pass them around.
1: If any of us have to go to a wedding or a funeral, we have to go call the other guys and go, who's got the slacks?
0: Speaking of slacks, Nick was recently at St. Louis Suit Exchange in Clayton, where I used to buy my suits when I was a lawyer. And he was checking out or something, and he gave his name. And the guy waiting on him goes, are you by any chance related to a guy named Dave Glover? And he goes, yeah, that's my dad. And he goes, oh, we love Dave. He used to come in here and need a suit that same day. And Nick goes, that sounds like the gentleman.
4: Yep, that is my father.
2: I have court in 20 minutes. You can just real quick.
0: If I can just take this one and bring it right back.
4: Yeah.
5: I have a gala. It starts 5 minutes ago. What can you do for me?
4: Would it be okay if I altered it before returning it?
2: We're doing a list of things that might make you sound a little older if you still use these turns of phrase. If you say beauty parlor instead of salon.
0: Or beautician.
2: But I like beauty parlor.
5: Yeah, I thought beauty parlor was fun. I guess anytime you say parlor, it's bad. You're just not supposed to say parlor.
0: So when I was in seventh grade, sixth and seventh, I was desperate to have cool 70s feathered hair. And my hair was thin from the jump and it just wasn't cooperating. And my mom used to take me to get my hair cut at a beauty parlor in someone's basement in South Roxana. So I spent a lot of time with like four other middle-aged women getting like a lilt perm. And they were just talking smack on the neighbors.
2: Oh, yeah.
0: I'm like 12 and they're talking about who's sleeping with who.
4: Oh,
0: yeah.
4: Man.
0: Kind of cool.
4: Tastes like I know the dirt.
2: You might sound a little older if you say program instead of TV show. A lot of this is just the way I talk. So, you know, I'm making some notes for myself.
0: I would think TV show would even be a little dated.
2: More like TikTok nowadays, am I right?
0: All right. Mm-hmm.
2: If you say supper instead of dinner.
0: Oh, shut up.
2: Again, supper is more appetizing. It's like yum, yum,
0: we're going
2: supper.
4: I don't think I've ever been around anybody that calls it supper. I've seen it on TV.
2: Yeah, because you're from way up north. Yeah.
0: We've never said dinner.
4: Really?
0: No.
5: Really?
0: No, we're supper family.
5: Oh. Supper kind of upsets. I don't know why. It upsets me when I hear it.
0: Really?
2: Really?
5: Yeah, it's one of those words that's like, I don't know. It
0: just,
5: hits
0: just the consonants and vowels?
5: I think so, yeah. Like, it just hits the you're wrong to me. I don't know why. We were a dinner family, which could have something to do with it.
4: Yeah.
5: But my grandpa sometimes would say, like, supper. I'd be like, knock it off, old man.
2: Shut up, Grandpa.
4: Yeah.
2: Answering the phone with, this is she. I love doing that.
5: Yeah.
2: I'm not going to change. I like all of this stuff. Saying going steady instead of dating. I don't think anybody does that anymore.
0: Anyone,
4: Now it's not even that right now. You're just talking to them.
2: Right. I'm in a situationship. describing someone's body with the word heavy set. I don't feel like we do that much these days.
5: No, we have way meaner things now.
4: We also, I don't think we comment on other people's bones as much as we used to.
2: True.
0: I don't know. The president went on a bender yesterday about his fat friend who's still fat after taking the fat shot because he's a big fat slob. I'm like, damn.
2: Oh, he's still talking about that guy?
0: Yeah, brother. I don't know who it is.
4: Just a guy?
0: Just a guy.
4: Man, brother needs to be introduced to a mirror.
0: Yeah, that's a little... pot calling the kettle
4: black. I know what I'm built like. I'm as Andrew's put, I think it's a correct thing. I'm just like a big neck. I know what it looks like, but I also know it, you know?
2: And finally, saying that someone looks sharp when they look good. I say this all the time.
5: This is fun.
2: Why am I 85 years old?
5: This whole segment is just four old
4: that
5: people get really
4: over.
5: Defensive at a listicle. We're like, no, it's
2: and
5: fine.
2: Like, you know what? There's no law. I can say anything I want, actually.
5: I actually call more stuff the icebox.
4: What are you supposed to say instead of sharp if somebody is sharp-dressed?
0: Slick? I had a bad one.
4: Slick? That's even older.
0: Just this week, I told someone they look like $1 million.
2: Oh, yeah, baby.
5: I would dream of someone telling me I look like $1 million. Are you kidding me?
0: Right?
5: That's such a nice thing to say.
4: But that is a little bit of a Dr. Evil, right? Because $1 million, like 30 years ago, meant a lot more than it does now.
5: Yeah, now you got to say you look like...
4: Now you look like $1 billion.
5: Now you look like 16 million and a half bucks.
2: You look like Elon Musk.
4: You look like a billionaire jerk.
0: Tell you guys about Stewie at Stewart's American Mortgage. If you happen to be in the market for a debt refinancing, consolidation, maybe shopping for houses this fall, going to be doing a new 30-year mortgage, you need to know that Stewie stands alone, literally, because every single mortgage person out there in the St. Louis metropolitan area can make the decision to make a little less money and pay their clients' fees on their loan closing, but they don't. Stewie does. That's why he has the bagel loan. Bagel looks like a zero. You pay zero fees. 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

0: That
1: wasn't me, right?
0: Like, yeah, that's hard to do in a digital age.
1: Okay. I just wanted to make sure that wasn't like my headphones or my head.
0: Yeah, no. You didn't have a stroke.
1: I want to make sure I wasn't glitching over here.
0: You are fine. There is a grandma in Columbia, Missouri. Mitch may know her. And for the past few months, their little town, 300 people, they had a little like greasy spoon diner. People go in, have breakfast all the time, and it closed down. So she started cooking at her home. And now she has a bunch of people who come by every day and she serves them breakfast.
1: Huh.
0: And if you can't pay, she serves it to you anyway. She's a nice lady. And the city is trying to shut her down because she doesn't have any of her certifications. And they say you have to build a restaurant kitchen.
1: To sell food, yeah.
0: Which was going to be like $500,000. Right. And it's kind of dividing the internet. This is a tough one because I'm definitely team grandma. But at the same time, like, I was going to say you can't have people getting salmonella, but that's happening everywhere anyway.
1: Right.
0: So.
1: Yeah, I mean, you do have to be subject to inspections and, you know, safety and health inspections and all that. And you have to be able to pass those. I get it. It sucks, though, because what she's doing is nice.
0: Yeah, very nice.
2: Yeah. But I also see the city's point in that, you know, if everyone did this, then it would kind of be chaos, right? And it's hard to be like, well, you're sweet, so we're going to let you do it.
0: Yeah,
2: like,
0: right.
2: That's not really, I don't think that has much legal standing.
1: It is a bummer, but I get it.
0: Today is National Toilet Paper Day.
1: All right.
0: I love toilet paper. I do.
1: I need teepee.
0: Because you know my issues. It's important to me.
1: Dave, are you cornholio?
2: I was at Target. I was at Target and they have all their like Halloween stuff. Yeah. You know how you go into Target and they have like the $5 and under little trinkets?

0: had Halloween toilet paper, but it was like single ply and it had pumpkins or ghosts or something printed on it. And I was like, I think Kurt would kick me out of our apartment.
1: Yes.
2: I think that might be the dumbest product of all to decorate.
0: For sure. Like, if you need function anywhere, it's the toilet paper.
1: Right.
2: Like, it's right. It's going to end up badly.
1: If there's anything I don't care what pictures on it,
0: yes,
1: it's what I wipe my butt with.
0: And did you see, we could be facing another toilet paper.

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1: The paper was top grade. You need it to be white. Or at least one color.
2: Got to see what's going on.
1: Yeah, you got to be able to assess.
3: Right, you got
1: to
3: know when you're done.
1: You can't, yeah. Like, oh, I didn't know. I
3: thought, right,
1: I
3: thought, like, oh, well, I got to keep
1: was,
3: going.
1: thought that was a witch.
2: Craig brings up pastel toilet paper. I don't remember pastel toilet paper, but I do remember Kleenex.
3: Yeah,
2: same
3: idea.
2: Back.
3: It was the same
1: and
3: idea.
1: Everyone in my neighborhood, I think people really thought it made them look wealthy. They had like a plastic covering for their Kleenex box.
3: Yeah.
1: So that was
2: very nice.
4: Which was often in pastel colors.
1: And we always had to have a Kleenex box for back to school.
2: Yeah, me too.
3: Yeah.
5: I have a Kleenex box holder and it's like a stuffed cat. And then the way that you put it in, the tissues come out the cat's butt.
2: That's cute.
5: That's cute.
2: Is it Garfield?
5: It is an orange cat. It is not Garfield.
3: Oh.
1: Do you just sit there and pull him?
5: Yep.
3: You're kitty.
5: It's my hobby.
1: You're kitty.
2: It is nice when you can just get the one Kleenex to come out.
3: Mm-hmm.
2: But oftentimes,
3: there's nothing worse than the hanger on.
2: Yeah, and then it's like, now I got to stuff it back
3: come
2: in
3: on.
2: The box.
3: Yep.
2: And it's all crumpled. It looks like poop.
3: Why was that so funny?
1: We're having quite an edit.
2: I almost said something else in 18 in the last second.
3: Well, you had your own hoospump moment.
1: This first hour has been like the Cardinal game last night.
3: Well, this has been a lot more fun than the Cardinals game last night. That was more like a giant traffic jam during rush hour.
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1: 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She's not going to charge you anything. And what I would recommend that you do is write down your top 5 to 10 questions. 5 if they're going to be complicated, like, hey, we have $600,000 in a 401k, and I had $100,000 in it before I got married, and now blah, blah, blah, blah, blah, blah, blah. 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She'll give you actual answers. She's not going to fudge and be like, well, that's really dependent. She'll let you know. Well, you're in St. Charles County, which means that maintenance may be a little less if you're in St. Louis County. She'll give you actual answers to your questions, which may help you to make the right decision. 314-783-9400, stlfamilylaw.com.
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6: At 2 o'clock, we've got sunshine downtown at the Arch. Right now, it's 89 degrees. Our top local story, a major trial involving Meta has ended with a settlement.
7: Meta has agreed to pay $17 billion and add child safety measures to its Facebook and Instagram platforms to end a landmark trial over teen social media addiction and settle claims filed by 47 states. William Tong is Connecticut's attorney general.
8: Meta, Instagram, Facebook, and its peers in the industry, TikTok, Snapchat, YouTube, have for years strip mine the souls of America's children for money.
7: California Attorney General Rob Bonta says the changes will protect children.
9: For all users under 18, Meta has agreed to set a default daily time limit of 2 hours that will drop to 1 hour if other social media platforms agree to similar terms.
7: The deal cut short the trial, which was expected to see CEO Mark Zuckerberg take the stand before a jury in federal court in California. I'm Ed Donahue.
6: Locally, Missouri stands to receive up to $150 million from the massive nationwide settlement with Meta. Attorney General Catherine Hanaway is praising the agreement. This Friday, Aldermanic Board President Megan Green is calling a special Aldermanic Board meeting, despite the recess, to take up the data center legislation.
10: Board Bill 49 has been mulled over for weeks by Alderman. And Alderman Michael Browning tells KMOX it would put regulations around development of data centers in the city.
11: And because it's a zoning bill, and zoning bills have to follow a certain process, it has gone back and forth between the Planning Commission and the Board of Aldermen. And now it is arriving back at the board after the board made some changes. The Planning Commission rejected those changes. And so now it's coming back to see if the board of Aldermen has the appetite to override the changes that the Planning Commission rejected.
10: Browning says regulations have to be put in place to protect people from the adverse effects of data centers. Maria Aquina, KMOX News.
6: A court hearing set for Thursday about the future of the Kennedy Center. The Justice Department arguing that the performing arts facility could face financial trouble and structural decline if a judge blocks the administration plans to renovate it and put the president's name back on. The judge already ruling that only Congress can change the name and rejecting arguments that it harms fundraising. ABC News, Washington Managing Editor Catherine Falders.
12: The judge actually has scheduled an emergency hearing on this that will be tomorrow afternoon. But the Justice Department is threatening that the administration is just going to tear down the Kennedy Center altogether. And they say replace it with something like a large outdoor amphitheater. If the judge doesn't allow these renovations to move forward or for the president's name to be on the outside of the building.
13: Jolene, Jolene, Jolene.
6: Dolly Parton died yesterday after battling cancer. She was 80 years old. Webster University music professor Trent Patterson says people connected to Parton through a variety of mediums, whether it was her acting, her singing, songwriting, or philanthropy.
13: At one point or another, I think she's just touched so many people, and you just can't help but love her.
6: The Dow from Stiefel down 69 points to 53,507.
14: Our high temperatures up a little bit as we go through our Wednesday afternoon. 90, 91 should do it. Partly sunny skies, but there's also a weak cool front moving in. Could pop an isolated thunder shower late this afternoon. Tonight, a pop evening thunderstorm. Otherwise, winds turn to the northwest. Skies go partly cloudy, 68. Thursday and Friday, sunny and 88 each day. Humidity levels okay Thursday and Friday, but more like summer over the weekend, 90 to 95. From the Saliga Heating and Cooling Weather Center, I'm meteorologist Dave Murray on 104.1 FM, KMOX.
6: 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Right now, sunshine. It's 89 downtown at the Arch. I'm Michael Calhoun, KMOX News.
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0: A few minutes past 2 p.m., Janelle joins us. You can follow her on social media and TikTok and get her movie reviews and content under Holy L-E-L-L-E. Good to see you.
1: Hi, how are you?
0: Wearing the Orioles colors, huh?
1: Yeah.
0: I know you're a fan.
1: I'm a big fan.
0: I like them, too. They're my AL team.
1: Are they?
0: Yeah.
1: Yeah. See, so that's, I have family that lives in Baltimore, and I love it. I loved Camden Yards when we got to go. It's great. Great time. Love my team.
0: I need clarification on something.
1: Ooh.
0: We were talking about toilet paper,
1: okay.
0: And then we're talking about tissues and tissue holders.
1: Okay.
0: And then Mitch says, my grandma gave my dad a Stonehenge tissue holder, and the tissue comes out of the nose.
1: Oh, yeah, I've seen those.
2: That's not Stonehenge.
3: Is
2: that's
3: that
2: Easter Island.
3: Easter Island, yeah.
0: Oh, okay. Kind of like a nose.
2: Yeah.
3: Mitch
2: needs to get caught up
3: nice.
2: On his ancient relic
0: sites. Mitch, what are they teaching you at Mizzou?
2: Dang it. There's no nose at Stonehenge.
0: Easter Island, that's pretty cool.
2: They're all noses. That's pretty cool, too.
0: That's really cool.
2: Yeah.
0: Yeah. So what are we talking today? What have you seen lately?
1: Well, last week, since the baseball game ran over, I was going to talk about Mutiny came out last week, which is another Jason Statham movie.
0: I know you love him.
1: I do. I actually was. I'd still say that this year Shelter was the better of the Jason Statham movies. I'm not sure if he's still supposed to be coming out with Beekeeper 2 this year or not, but that'll make three of them.
0: Yeah. They really, I wouldn't say poop those out so fast, but
1: I was going to say they crank them out every few
0: but
1: months.
0: They're still good for what they are.
1: That's exactly what it's. They're movies that are very self-aware. Jason Statham is not trying to go for an Oscar by any means. He's just on screen to kick people in the face and go about his day. And some movies are better than others. I wasn't a fan of a Working Man. I think it was a little too bloated, a little too drawn out for a Jason Statham movie.
0: Yeah.
1: Like it, we came out of the theater saying this has too much plot.
0: Yeah, just tell us why you're mad.
1: Right. Just like, this is too much. This is, there's just way too much going on.
2: Go fight bad guy.
1: Right. And this one was a little, it was like a watered down version of Under Siege. And I'm a big Under Siege fan, which is stupid, but I love those 80s movies. Yeah, so I mean, like, if you want the better movie, just turn on Under Siege. But I mean, it's a Jason Statham movie. I will say that Annabelle Wallace is in it, and it's another one of those where some girls just need to leave their faces alone. And I don't know if she's had filler, if she just had too much Botox, but just her face didn't move enough for the movie. And it kind of distracting.
0: Took you out of it.
1: Yeah. I mean, it's because there's not much there to hold you, you know, anyways.
0: Right.
1: It's not,
0: right.
1: Again, it's not there for its depth and like, you know, what am I supposed to be getting out of this?
0: Yeah. You can definitely get up and go to the bathroom.
1: No, there's no existential like crisis you're having during the movie, but it's, you know, it is what it is. But it was a you know, Spider-Man's done great still. I think it's at 2.2 billion.
0: Wow.
1: Yeah.
0: Man.
1: It was the fastest movie to hit 800 million domestically, and it did it in 19 days.
0: Wow.
1: And it's at 858 million. It still hasn't. Force Awakens is like 937 million.
0: So did Spider-Man and Odyssey make the whole year for Hollywood?
1: I wouldn't say make the whole year because I think, but it did definitely help because I think the box office right now is at $7 billion for 2026 movies, which is, I don't know if that's broke a record or not, but I know it's for it being only August.
2: And that's with Doomsday closing out the year.
1: And Dune 3.
2: And Dune 3, yeah.
1: Yeah, so. Oh,
2: yeah. You get two massive ones that aren't, they're both Christmas week, right?
1: It's the 18th. They both come out on the 18th. And Dune 3 started selling tickets last week, and Avengers Endgame Encore started selling tickets the 25th, because they're going to reshoot. They've got 4 minutes of additional footage for that movie. It's come at the end of September.
0: Are you watching Lanterns?
1: Yes.
2: Yeah.
1: Of course.
2: It's pretty good.
0: I watched the first episode.
2: Yeah.
0: I was a big Green Lantern guy as a kid.
2: Oh, were you?
1: Okay.
0: I loved him.
1: Huh.
0: Loved it.
1: Sure.
0: And I'm probably the only guy. I kind of liked the Ryan Reynolds movie. Like, I was okay with it. It was all right.
1: Yeah.
2: I never watched it because I just heard such bad things.
0: Yeah. It's stupid. I mean, it's stupid.
1: It's pretty cheesy.
0: Yeah.
2: Kyle Chandler nails it, though.
1: Oh, Kyle Chandler.
2: He's like really perfect for that kind of vibe.
1: And he's hot.
2: Okay.
0: Well,
2: sure.
0: Well.
2: Sure. We can agree on that.
0: Handsome
1: he is.
0: Man.
1: He's 6 years old.
2: It's a good
1: old.
2: Story. Like, it's an interesting story, though.
1: It's a great story that just happens to have superheroes in it. And I love that kind of storytelling the best when it's just, give me a good story, and then if you sprinkle in superheroes, I'm even more interested, but you've got to get a good story and good hook to keep me there. Because if you're just relying on, and this is coming from somebody who has read thousands of comics, if you're just going to do a movie that's going to have a wink and nod and have little Easter eggs all through the movie of just like this, you'll know this from the comics, that's great for somebody like me. But even then, I can be like, okay, that was neat, but at the end of the day, what was, did it have a good story? Was it even a good film?
4: And as someone like me, who has not read all those comics, it gets annoying. I would be fine if I didn't watch TikTok.
1: Well, you can, delete that app.
4: But I, but my point is, like, I feel stupid because I watched the first episode and then all these nerds tell me everything I missed.
1: Well, that's, but that's no different than watching a baseball game and getting on there and your TikTok's like, oh, but did you catch this during the game? It's just, you're not that interested in comics. If it was a topic you were really interested in, you'd love the Easter eggs and the little behind the scenes and all the little things and the quirks that you pick out, but you're not into comics, which that's, I'm not faulting anybody for not doing it, but everybody has a thing they know a deep dive in and they will go into the weeds on. I mean, that's, you know, again, like I said, you can do that with football. You can do that with baseball. You can do that with movies. You can do that with action movies. You can do it with books, literature. You can do it with everything. And if you, everybody, if there is a group that will deep dive into it, there will be a group that will do it. It's just, you don't have to feel bad about not knowing it. That's.
4: Yeah, I just feel like I'm missing out.
1: Well, I mean, again, there's an easy solution for that is just pick up comics and start reading them. But I mean, like, that's, if you don't want to, don't. You don't have to. You're not missing anything out. It's for people who enjoy it. The same way, you know, things that happen in a baseball game, that's for people who understand, you know, the intricacies of a baseball game. It may not be for the casual viewer. So,
4: do they think it's going to be like a multi-season thing, they said yet?
1: I think they said they already have plans for season two that they know where it's going to go, which I hope they do because I think it's only 8 episodes, so they're real short.
4: What's the John Stewart's name, the actor?
1: Aaron Pierre.
4: I really like him.
2: He's good.
1: Yeah, he's in Rebel Ridge.
4: I liked that movie. Mm-hmm. Yeah.
1: Yeah.
4: I like me a little Don Johnson now and then.
2: Hey, you know, I was talking about this with Susan. Kyle Chandler reminds me of the same vibe that Don Johnson sets, where he's kind of like, he's cool, but he's also funny. He's kind of chill.
1: Charming.
2: Yeah, right.
1: Like they were saying,
2: he could have played Sonny Crockett in a more modern movie and nailed it.
1: Right. He's good because he's good at playing a jerk because he has that charm aspect to him. So you're not,
2: right.
1: He doesn't just come across like a complete a-hole. He has that little bit of that charm that goes along where you're like, oh, I mean, like this guy's kind of a smart A, but I enjoy watching
4: him. Kind of a stinker.
1: Did you see the Ray Gun Breaking Bad documentaries coming out on Netflix on September 1st?
4: No.
1: Do you remember Ray Gun?
4: Oh, yeah.
3: Of course.
4: Absolutely.
3: Does he remember Ray Gun?
4: She was huge on the show for a while.
1: I actually am going to watch it. I'm going to watch that documentary because they do talk to her and about like how, it's.
4: How have we never gotten her on the show?
3: I don't know.
4: Andrew, we need to make that happen.
5: She lives in New Zealand, and I don't
4: That's
5: think she
4: fine. Takes calls. Fine.
3: What would you ask her? What's the number one thing you want to ask her?
2: Why?
1: I think you're going to find that out in the documentary.
2: Yeah.
1: So
2: yeah.
1: You don't even have to ask. You just watch it.
4: She's probably the one laughing. I mean, we're all talking about her. They're not making a movie of me.
1: Looked like in the trailers that she was kind of surprised that it happened like that, and like, then it showed also her parents. Somebody asked, "Did you think of your daughter as an Olympian?" And the father just bursts out laughing and goes, "No." So yeah, but yeah, no, it's we got a bunch of.
2: But she actually thought she was good.
1: It seems like
3: that was a rough time because. It's like
1: a husband voter in or something like that was on the board for
4: something like that.
1: Yeah.
3: But I don't know. At the time, it was like for 33-year-old girls named Rachel.
4: Yeah.
3: Kind of experience the kind of dorky anyway. It's like, oh, this is rough.
1: Experience the whole Karen aspect of life.
3: Yeah, a little bit.
1: We also got another documentary, Turning Point Generation 9/11. It's about children who lost their parents and like journalists who became really big during that time. It's another. I love Netflix documentaries. I can't.
4: I do too.
1: I can't get enough of them. I just like
4: some people hate them. Like their production's very consistent.
3: It is very formulaic, yeah,
4: but I like it.
1: Yeah, it's you know what you're getting. It's going to be a quick hour, maybe hour and a half. But
4: they got me hooked on Chef's Table, and after that, I'm like, oh, I know.
1: And then if you really want to get serious about a topic, then you go, you know, maybe to PBS on Prime and find something a little bit more educational about the topic. But yeah, it's you know, looking good. It's going to be pretty empty for September, though.
2: That's why they're doing the end game thing, right?
1: Yeah, but that's not until the end of September, so who knows? But there's not there. It's pretty bare right now as far as movie going.
4: Will Endgame be similar to Odyssey and Spider-Man?
1: No, I don't think it'll do a billion. But I think some people want to go see it on the big screen and see the additional 4 minutes. And it looks like they've brightened up the coloring on it in the trailer. Everybody keeps talking about how much brighter the movie looks. So I think you're going to have some people that just want to go experience that again, get the additional 4 minutes.
2: See with a crowd.
1: Yeah.
2: Because it's a good movie with a crowd.
1: Yeah. And then, like I said, they're going to have an additional 4 minutes that's supposed to help set up the build up to Doomsday that's coming out in December. But I think you're going to have a lot of people that are just going to wait and hope that either somebody leaks the 4 minutes on Twitter.
4: Right, which they will.
2: Yes,
4: right,
2: they will. They will.
1: Disney's really good about taking that stuff down pretty fast, though. And sometimes it's so blurry. Like, everybody was real excited when those new Doomsday trailers came out. But they were so blurry that you were like, it was like a trailer. It's like 3 pixels maybe on the screen. Yeah. And you just couldn't tell anything.
4: Have you seen the Anne Hathaway, Ewan McGregor dinosaur movie?
1: No, but everybody I've heard has said that they were really surprised about how fun the movie is. And I hesitate to say that because they said it was like the first kind of like real scary dinosaur movie they've seen in a while. Instead of it just being your Jurassic Park and the dinosaurs are just there in the background, these were like attacky, terrifying kind of things.
4: Yeah. I'm excited. Boy, Anne Hathaway's having a year.
1: Yeah, and nobody has complained that they've seen her too much in anything. Right. Isn't that crazy? It's just, yeah. Yeah, she's been in everything. Yeah, The Devil Wears Prada. She's in Odyssey.
4: There's a new horror movie coming out, right?
1: She was in Mother Mary that came out on HBO. That it's a terrible movie. Don't go see it. No, you don't stream that. You waste your time. Mother Mary with I think it's like Michaela Cole, or Cohen. I can't figure out remember her last name. But it was just it was just weird. It's a weird movie. And then, she had The Edge of Oak Street. So she's had a pretty good year.
4: Cool.
1: Yeah.
4: Tell you guys about John Moriarty at E3 Wealth. If you have any sort of questions about finances, retirement, investments, John would love to talk to you. And if you're not a good fit for John, he knows everyone in the business and he would love to, you know, give you a referral to someone who might be better to work with. I guarantee you he won't be sending you away, though, if you have a business or if you're an entrepreneur and if you want a little bit of help with, hey, look, I'm really good at bringing in the revenue, but once I get the revenue, I'm not quite sure what to do with it. How much do I keep? How much do I reinvest in the business? How much do I put here? How much do I put there? 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

0: 22. Janelle hanging out with us. PSA for everyone who's heard that commercial and thought, why am I listening to a grown man named Bopper?
1: Right? Hi, I'm Bopper.
0: I'm Bopper. I'm the CEO. No, you're not. There's no CEO of anything named Bopper.
2: It's true.
0: So we're just making fun of it. And Wheeler said, I think maybe his name's Bob Burke. And I'm like, well, he needs to get something out of his mouth. I won't say what I said it was.
2: I think it's pretty clear now.
0: but there's a thing like on Reddit, right?
2: Yeah, on Reddit, there's a whole thread about what he's saying. Everybody's talking about, like, I hear I'm Bopper. And everybody was like, no, it's Bob Burke. And, you know, it's there's a whole thread chain about the guy needs to learn how to pronounce, and they can't believe it.
0: Well, I thought it was the same. I mean, the smartest thing you can do as a radio personality is make fun of your advertisers. So we have several national ads. We had one earlier where the guy's like, hey, it's Brew. I'm like,
1: who are you? I don't know who you are.
0: His name Brew.
1: Yeah. Well, I also don't know.
0: It's Cooter and the Bear. You know, it's like, well, I don't care. What are you trying to sell me, Bear? Anyway, I've decided my favorite time of the week is Saturday morning.
2: Okay.
0: How about you guys?
3: I like Friday night.
2: Yeah. Something about like Friday at about 3 p.m.
0: Because
2: then I have the entire weekend to look forward to.
0: Yeah.
2: Saturday, it's like, it's already over.
0: I like getting up on Saturday. I used to like watching CBS Saturday mornings, but they fired the two ladies I liked and hired two ladies I don't like. And then I like Smirconish on CNN. That's when I had my first cup of coffee.
2: Okay.
0: Kind of a creature of habit.
2: Okay. Yeah, no, I mean, we get up and, you know, go to the gym. We get up, drink our coffee, go to the gym, come home, eat lunch. Everything's pretty regular. I mean, everything's a routine.
0: Boy, to go to a darker topic, did you guys see the video of the water in Nepal?
2: Yeah, the mudslide.
1: Oh, man.
0: I've never seen anything like it.
2: I was horror. I couldn't quit watching it because you would just watch all those people who couldn't make it out
0: in
2: time. It's insane.
0: So everyone's weird about death. I'm weird about death. And I talked yesterday, I think even on the air, I know off the air, just about Dolly, saying like, it's so weird to me, like that person is just not here anymore. Mm-hmm. And anytime you see like, you know, planes crashing into each other, I always darkly think like, they're alive, they're alive, they're alive, they're dead. Mm-hmm. That's the moment. That's the moment that they stop living. And in this video, it's horrific.
2: It's horrific.
0: It's an earthquake that caused this water to come into this.
2: They're thinking it was a piece of the snow glacier from the mountain that came crashing down and started.
0: Oh,
2: yeah.
0: Oh, just there will be hundreds of people.
2: And there's so many videos of so many different angles of it. And it's just, there's one where you watch it come down the stream. I guess it was formerly a stream, river, whatever. And you watch these two guys kind of scurry up the side of a mountain trying to escape it. And it's just, it's horrific. I can't imagine the terror that people were experiencing watching that come. Because you see that one where it's at that port.
0: Yes.
2: And everyone goes, yes. I mean, you notice the birds are even taking off and flying in a different direction. It's just, and then you see them all running and you just see the buses and everything. They've just people,
1: disappears.
2: Yeah. It's just gone.
0: Yeah. Terrible. Absolutely terrible.
3: I kind of liked that.
0: Did you like that?
3: Yeah, that was kind of fun.
0: Did you like that little tune?
3: Yeah.
2: Do that between sets.
1: So, yeah, I was going to say, that should be kind of, you know, everybody does a solo. That's your solo.
0: Hey, here's one for Janelle. Today is National Dog Day.
2: Yay. Go home and hug my dogs.
0: There you go.
2: Love my dogs.
1: Every day is National Dog Day in my house.
2: That's true.
0: Researchers have found genetic evidence that insomnia and sleeping too long and daytime napping are each linked to a higher risk of developing hemorrhoids.
3: Interesting.
0: Not where you thought I was going to go, was it?
1: No, I thought you were going to say something about Alzheimer's. Like going to die early. Or,
0: yeah.
1: Well, I guess of the alternatives, that one's probably not the worst.
3: Dan's like, ah, fine.
1: I mean,
3: fine.
1: You just tell me, I'm like, oh, I'm not. My heart's not going to fail. All right, well, that's fine.
3: Yeah, I mean, good point. Way to look at the bright side.
1: Yeah, always look on the bright
0: side.
1: Take
0: a nap and wake up with hemorrhoids.
2: Thank God I'm not dead.
1: Yeah, I mean, it's better to be worse. Well, you know, if you have all these problems, you're probably going to live 8 years less than your neighbor.
2: Oh, you eat.
1: I'll take the hemorrhoids over that.
3: Yeah, but you eat so many hot dogs, you're not going to make it past the show.
1: Well, that's true.
0: Crap. It's just,
3: what are you doing for 40 seconds, you know?
1: Give us some more of that song.
3: Hint it.
1: Dave's on here composing the next hit record. Just live. It's jamming in the studio session.
0: Let's jam. 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
6: Our high temperatures up a little bit as we go through our Wednesday afternoon. 90, 91 should do it. Partly sunny skies, but there's also a weak cool front moving in. Could pop an isolated thunder shower late this afternoon. Tonight, a pop evening thunderstorm. Otherwise, winds turn to the northwest. Skies go partly cloudy, 68. Thursday and Friday, sunny and 88 each day. Humidity levels okay Thursday and Friday, but more like summer over the weekend, 90 to 95. From the Saliga Heating and Cooling Weather Center, I'm meteorologist Dave Murray on 104.1 FM KMOX.
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0: have Terry Bates coming in from the Festival of Nations. Danny Wexelman's going to join us in the 4 o'clock hour, talk some baseball. Have you guys seen this? They're calling it the Finders Keepers case. In Georgia, the best I can put together, someone lost $30. And a guy picked it up and took the $30. I don't know whether he saw the person drop the 30 or if he's just walking through the aisles at Walmart and he finds a 20 and a 10 he puts in his pocket. But the person calls the police and the police take the time to go to Facebook and ask for help identifying the suspect. And so this guy must have seen it and reached out and said, hey, I'm the one with the money. I'm happy to give it back. And they said, okay, we're not going to press charges. And a lot of people are like,
1: they were mocking it online a lot.
0: Yeah, yes. Like, first of all, don't you have something to do?
1: Yeah.
0: Cops.
1: Yeah.
0: Second of all, finders keepers, losers weepers. Like,
1: right.
0: I don't remember what the real law is, but the South Roxana law is once that cash hits the floor.
1: Possession is not easy. Yeah.
0: Right.
1: And how can you prove it's my $30?
2: Okay, it says here, initially, the shopper who lost the money wanted to press charges. Don't you think that's going to cost you more than $30?
0: I mean,
2: if you're, like, taking this to the courts?
0: You're going
2: to
0: go to court?
2: That's crazy.
0: It is crazy.
1: Yeah, everybody was heavily mocking them, especially the police department that was tweeting out, you know, like, please identify this person. Everybody's like...
2: Well, here's a missing piece of the puzzle here. Authorities in Albany said that the man did see the woman drop the money at the store. So he took the money knowing that it was her money. I do think that is wrong.
0: I wouldn't do that. I think it's wrong. I don't think it should be illegal. If you drop money, you drop money.
2: So if I drop my phone and someone's like, oh, cool, an iPhone, do you think that should be illegal?
0: I mean, the more valuable you get, the more egregious it is, but...
1: I was going to say, your phone's probably worth $1,000, whereas $30 is... I mean, I'm not saying it's right. I'm just saying I don't think the cops need to be involved in something like that.
3: Not for that amount of money.
0: Yeah.
3: But
0: if
3: it was something... What's the number that it should hit, though? Because to every person, each dollar amount is more valuable less valuable.
1: I think I would blink less if it was at least $100, but any, like, $30. Again, it would be a big deal if I lost $30, but I would also feel ridiculous if I got the cops involved.
3: Yeah,
0: Totally agree. Wheels, you had a couple of really interesting things. We talked about Wendy's. Did you talk about the history teacher?
3: No, did you? I thought this was an interesting thing because, you know, we've talked a lot lately about... changing standards, like not giving, like University of Michigan, they don't want to give grades for your first semester as a freshman or your first year because, you know, you might get your feelings hurt. I thought this message, and I'm not necessarily sure that it's word for word spoken this way, but I saw this message relayed, and this is from a random person. So if it's not dead on accurate, I think the point still stands. So the story is that a high school teacher told this person when they were in high school this. Said, you're 16 years old. 200 years ago, people your age were married, planted crops, had children, and built a cabin by winter. You can do your homework. The bar set for you historically is embarrassingly low. You are not dealing with regional famine or plague. You do not have to save your family from marauders or go into battle to destroy your enemies. You have to sit down and learn from someone who cares about you in a safe, air-conditioned room. You have no excuses. And I thought that's like, yeah, you know what? If you want to talk about perspective, I think that's a fair message for teenagers. You think this is hard. It's not compared to what teenagers live through most of human existence. And if all you're saying is you need to show up and do your homework, I think you can manage it. Because the things that are problems, and look, everybody has real problems. Teenagers have real problems. But those real problems are really not much compared to what people used to deal with.
0: Would you extrapolate that to adults as well?
3: Absolutely. I think all of us could remember that. It doesn't mean that things don't suck, and it doesn't mean that things aren't wrong or hard or difficult or need fixing, but I do think perspective helps us keep those things lined up.
1: Do you think kids make big deals out of just like that they just came out of the womb making big deals about anything, or do you think that like parents and adults have indulged them to make them feel like everything they do is...

0: both.
1: Like mountains out of molehills kind of.
2: I think there's both things are true. Like, I think a human tendency is to treat your own experience as the best or worst.
1: Sure.
2: But I completely think that we modern society will feed into, like, anything that's a problem is a big deal. And there are big deals. I don't want to diminish the big deals, but it's not something a big deal every day for everyone all the time. And yet when we're talking about systemic things like, should kids be given grades? Well, they're not all struggling day to day with something terrible that would impact that. Some are, and we need to help those people. But the rest are just normal kids dealing with normal kid problems, and we need to stop softening every blow for them.
1: Yeah, I think we live in a culture that kind of prizes victimhood to an extent. Like, it's good to be a victim.
2: Yes. Right,
1: like,
2: right,
1: oh,
2: right,
1: I'm
2: right.
1: A victim, I win.
0: Yes.
1: And it's like, yeah, sometimes, you know, people really are victims of a situation and they do need help.
2: Yes.
1: But it has kind of spiraled out of control to now it's like, if you can position yourself as the victim, now you can avoid all accountability, like, kind of throughout life. And that's gotten crazy.
0: You guys know how much I talk about, you know, mental health and my struggles and such.
3: I've heard about it. It's too much.
0: Too much.
3: And
0: but it's an interesting flow tide, because most of my life, you couldn't really talk about trauma because it's going to be like, shut up.
3: Right.
0: I'm going to give you a smack in the head. Shut up.
2: You know, the whole you want something to cry about, right?
0: Right. Sure. Right. Exactly. Yeah. And then we had a while where you could talk about trauma and no one would make fun of you. And now it's kind of gone off the goofy crap meter again, where it's like everyone's got trauma and everything is trauma.
3: Everybody has a label. Everybody wants to be categorized into this and that. And yeah. And I feel bad because raising two kids that are in their 20s that are, you know, going through the college experience, neither one of them are like that. Like, they both work extremely hard. And it just frustrates me that you do see these stories come out about, like, how soft the generation is. Like, neither one of my kids are like that. And I can't speak for all the kids, but I mean, I've met a lot of their friends and none of them act like it either. And it's just, it's wild because I'm like, okay, well then, whose parents were raising these messed up kids? I always look at, I'm always blaming the parents because I'm like, well, yeah. I mean,
2: well, kids don't raise themselves.
3: Yeah, I was able to raise two decent ones without, again, do they have anxiety? Yes. Do they have ADHD? I'm not saying that they don't have, but they don't also lean on that like a crutch. Well, like, I can't do anything because I'm just so this and that. It's okay, I have these things, but what can I do to overcome and still be the best version of myself? And I blame that on parents.
2: It's just, the reason that stuck to me is because when I saw it, it was not long after we did the University of Michigan story. Mm-hmm. How, like, we don't want anybody to be challenged with their mental health by getting grades in your freshman.
3: But again,
2: you're at an
3: adult
2: institution of higher learning. You have chosen to go to a place where you're learning things.
3: That's the adults always wanting it better for the next generation.
2: Right.
3: To the point where we've smoothed out the road so much that now there's nothing, there's no challenges, nothing to be learned. Because again, you learn from challenges. And learning is a challenge and it should challenge you. And the reason people are heavily relying on AI for their creativity is nobody's bored anymore. And they tell you, creativity stems from boredom and no one's bored anymore. And so now it's completely smooth for these generations. So, and that's our fault. They didn't create the AI.
2: That's right. We did.
3: And it's like, what do you expect them to do?
2: And then we allow it to, like, well, if you used it, you're not going to fail because we don't fail anybody.
3: Right.
2: Well, at some point, if you don't, like, there's a difference between a serious, like, tragic problem that really does need serious attention, because that exists and I don't want to diminish that, but there are also like regular old difficulties and challenges and things that are hard that are just not beyond normal. They are normal. Life is going to give you challenges. How do you learn to deal with them if you never have to deal with them?
1: It's incredibly empowering to deal with challenges. And that's something that isn't taught.
2: That's correct.
3: They teach you. The most important thing for children is self-efficacy, is for them to learn how to do things for themselves and create that skill set. And it creates self-confidence, which just builds upon, you know, it just builds and builds and builds. And we've just taken away their ability to really kind of do anything for themselves. And so now they're left with anxiety because they have no self-esteem. They have no foundation on which to build themselves and have, you know, a foundation inside themselves. And this is what we're doing. We're raising a crippling generation.
0: Yeah. Yeah, Phoebe just came back from a summer out west in California where she was working with kids and doing lots of physical stuff, like basically living in a hut and like, you know. And, you know, we missed her for 2.5 months, but she came back different.
3: Right.
0: She came back better.
3: Yes.
2: Because she did learn a lot of those things.
0: She faced down a whole bunch of really hard, you know, physically hard, emotionally hard, and came out the other end. And you could tell. Like, mm-hmm. You could just see it in her, in her eyes.
3: Mm-hmm. They're all the better for it. Yeah. I have a daughter that does physical, demanding labor outside during all the seasons, and she's like, I've peed in the woods. I've learned how to do a lot of things just on the fly. She spent 3 weeks out in the West in Wyoming and Montana working out in the fields and then went to the deserts. And but she figured it out on her own. She had the flu during a whole week while she was out there, but she was still getting up and working throughout the week. They have to learn how to do for themselves. If you want to be able to engage with your children as full functioning adults, you have to learn. You have to let them become adults.
0: I've told this story many times in the show, but when I was a freshman, we were in doubles practices, and I was fast, and they had me practice with the varsity, and it was my first year of football. And so we're doing hit its, and it was August, and it was 8 a.m, and it was 100 degrees, and I had dirt in my mouth. And I'm like, F this sucks. I'm going to quit. And I was walking off the field, and Coach Smith, Bill Smith, legend, was standing there, and he didn't even look at me. He had a clipboard. And as I walked by him, he said, "You'll regret it the rest of your life." He didn't yell at me. He didn't tell me, "Get your ass back in there." He didn't tell me I couldn't. And it stopped me in my tracks, and I went back and ate more dirt.
2: Yeah.
0: And I'll be 62 next week, and I'm still thinking about that.
2: Yeah. I know this as a sports guy is going to sound shocking to you guys, but I really think this is where sports can help kids, because your parents can't do it for you. No matter what, you have to do it. Whether you're good or bad, you have to go do it. And then you figure out how to get better, or you see what works and what doesn't. And you learn, oh my God, I am going to fail. And the sun comes up the next day, and I'm going to be okay.
3: Yeah, because the best thing what your coach did is he let you make that decision. Yes. He didn't say, you get back there and you do it, and then you become bitter over it, or you become, you know, vengeful or whatever, just resenting him. And he didn't say, all right, well, let me help. You know, he let you make that decision.
0: Yeah,
3: and
0: he didn't say, are you okay?
3: Right. You had to make that decision. He just said what he said, and then ultimately you had to make the decision on whether or not to go back.
0: Yeah. Tell you guys about my friends at First Missouri Credit Union, and they are my friends. 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So why would you care about First Missouri? 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

0: Wheels, I'm going to stay with you. Do you want to talk about the dad hitting a drunk woman in the restaurant?
1: We can. I don't think the story's new, but it's gotten a lot of heat. It's been trending for some reason. I mean, because I guess these things trend. But if you it turns out, like, the story is this. So it's in Russia. Not that that matters. But it's a father and a son sitting at a table in their version of, like, a KFC. And the son looks like he's maybe six, something like that. And a woman comes over, kind of an aggressive posture, and grabs the kid by the head. And as that happens, the dad stands up and gives a one-handed punch shove thing and knocks her to the ground. And the internet's fighting over it. Whether that's okay, whether it was excessive, whether it was, hey, you touched my kid, I'm going to hit you. Like, it was, I thought it was an interesting, first of all, I think it's fascinating that people would fight about that.
0: Because you think it's so...
1: Well, I think it seems like a routine thing. If someone you don't know grabs your child and you hit them, they earned that hit. What's controversial about that?
2: Nothing.
1: And it turns out after the fact, in the story reporting, the woman was drunk. People saw her in public polishing off a bottle of vodka. Later on, she was charged for this, and her own family got put into the Russian version of, like, Child Protective Services. Like, they had to go through a legal process because clearly it was a bad situation. But the part that I wanted to bring up is, why is that controversial? Because that if someone grabs your young child by the head, that anyone could think that one blow, whether it's a punch, a shove, or whatever, would be considered too much.
2: Because you know better than everybody. You say it all the time. It's engagement. If I take a stance that is ridiculous, I'm going to get people to engage with me. That's it. That's it.
1: Yeah.
0: Do you think people do? I mean, I know some do, but you think the majority of the people who have that opinion are doing it knowingly, like, oh, I think it's crap too.
2: I think you have a small percentage that would honestly believe it, yes. But I think now with social media, you just have people taking outrageous takes because they know it'll go viral and you'll have other people chiming in on it and they'll get attention. And social media is the perfect place of even bad attention is attention. And that some people don't know how to get and welcome good attention into their lives. They only know how to just go for the lowest common denominator of just, I'm going to be a jerk. And I just think a lot of it is that. I think nobody has principles anymore. You could scroll social media and just be like, and nobody has any principles because they can just float whatever way they want to at any given time just because they think it'll get clicks.
1: Well, I think that's true of these big accounts. The aggregators, the ones that put that. But I think there's a lot of individuals commenting that aren't commenting for engagement.

0: Oh,
1: they're going back and forth, just comment, and they're not even verified accounts, so they're not getting anything.
2: They're arguing wheels. They're arguing it's never okay to hit a woman.
1: There's a mix. Some people say it's never okay. Some people are like, well, that's a bit excessive. And then the other side is like, no, you touched the kid. You grabbed the kid's head. Well, you're a stranger. You don't grab someone's kid.
0: If you have a whole bunch of people going back and forth, that's fine. But usually, even if you don't have a check mark and you have a small account, if you see that person constantly commenting on every comment that's, they're just a troll. They're there because they

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1: We punched each other 24/7. Who knows?
2: Oh, man.
3: It just seemed like an odd thing. Like, I would think anybody protecting their child from a direct, like, physical contact. Because, like, it's not very difficult to injure a child.
1: Sure. No.
3: Right? Like, if it's one thing, if you're a grown person and, like, that same woman came up and grabbed the dad, maybe that would be a bit much. Because the dad could just, like, step back, hold the hand out, whatever. But, like, it's not hard to injure a kid.
1: Yeah.
3: And you don't know what they have in their hands. Well, you don't know what they're thinking.
2: Yeah, and not having seen the video, I think if you're just like, hey, get off, that's a lot different than like, now I'm going to beat your ass.
3: Yeah, and like the guy didn't like it was like a one-handed thing to like the collarbone area, and it sent her back and she fell. He didn't just like jump over the table and start wailing on her.
2: Yeah.
3: He didn't go attack her. That was the end of it. It was over. Well, at least the physical part of it was over. And then not long after, the police come and they get the drunk woman who, you know, essentially assaulted a kid.
2: Once again, if we were all abiding by the rule of keep your hands to yourself, mm-hmm. none of this would have happened. But that's tough for folks these days.
1: There you go. Thanks, Chanel. Appreciate it.
2: Thank you.
1: Tell you guys about Lombardo Homes. They are just one of the best home builders in St. Louis. I've been with them the entire time since they've been here, 15, 18 years, something like that. They just do things right. They do things well. And those are two very different things, right? You can do things very well. You can be really good at what you do, but you're a little bit sketchy on whether you make the right decisions for your customers and clients. 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Let's just take care of it for him. Like, let's make him happy. That's kind of people that you will deal with at Lombardo Homes.
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2: 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Goldman Sachs researchers found that 65% of S&P 500 management teams mentioned AI during their earnings calls. That's up from 40% in 2023 and the low teens in 2022. The investment firm says companies in all sectors are addressing AI investment, automation, and productivity. I'm Jason Brooks.
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6: At 3 o'clock, downtown at the Arch, we've got sunshine. It is 90 degrees. A Metro East Industrial Park experienced a chemical explosion today.
7: The explosion took place at the Eagle Industrial Park in Sauget, Illinois, drawing a large amount of first responders to the scene, but it was contained quickly. Now, I'm told by responding crews that there is no threat to the public. In fact, they didn't even shut down the road just outside of the industrial park, and that the hydrogen sulfide fumes have been cut off. Now, one person was transported to a nearby hospital, but that was only for precautionary reasons. No cause of the explosion has been given at this time. In Sauget, Illinois, Sean Malone, KMOX News.
6: Meta reaching a tentative landmark settlement with every U.S. state except for New Mexico and Florida, accusing it of deliberately addicting minors. The social media giant agreeing to pay up to $18 billion over 10 years and to make major changes to its apps, including a two-hour daily time limit for users under 18 and a ban on displaying numbers of likes or reactions for the same age group. California Attorney General Rob Bonta telling ABC News about another big change.
8: The company will create an enhanced mechanism for teens to report potentially harmful content, and has agreed to respond to 90% of those reports within 6 hours.
6: KMOX's Megan Lynch asked legal analyst Brad Young about the significance of this settlement.
9: Settlement was inevitable. Money is irrelevant. It's a trillion-dollar company. Doesn't matter about the money. But what matters is that by reaching a settlement, they were able to get the states to agree to these measures to protect kids in a way that doesn't involve eliminating the algorithm, which is the actual source of revenue for Meta.
6: The data center issue is not going away, whether in Franklin County or St. Louis. While some areas like St. Charles County have put a moratorium on them, in the city, Aldermanic Board President Megan Green wants action taken now.
10: Ninth Ward Alderman Michael Browning.
11: It's a very, very long and complicated process, but in short, this is in order to put regulations in place to protect the people in our city from some of the adverse effects of data centers, making sure that if we're developing them, we're developing them according to our rules and in a way that isn't going to hurt the people.
10: And Browning says there's a reason data centers are such a big issue.
11: I think it feels existential to a lot of people. These are big machine-filled buildings that don't really contribute much to their surrounding environment, but they make money for someone far away.
10: Maria Aquino, KMOX News.
6: There was a special full board meeting this Friday at 10. It is open to the public, but there will be no public comments taken.
12: Your beauty is beyond compare, with flaming locks of auburn hair, with ivory skin and eyes of emerald green.
6: Known for her signature oversized blonde wig and rhinestone-studded outfits, singer, actress, and philanthropist Dolly Parton died yesterday at 80 years old. Webster University music professor Trent Patterson says part of what people loved about her was how unapologetic she was about her image.
13: She also kind of knew how to have a good time and sort of make fun of herself a little bit. And what was the quote? Something about, I never knew it'd take this much money to make someone look so cheap.
6: Missouri State Farm customers starting to get their cut of a nationwide $5 billion cashback dividend. The company says eligible auto policyholders are receiving emails or letters this week to claim their payouts, which average $82. Let's get an update of the St. Louis Business Index. We go to Stifel, Scott Bedell. Scott?
14: Thank you, Michael. Good afternoon, everyone. This afternoon, many people will turn their eyes towards the earnings report of the world's largest company, NVIDIA, which will likely affect trading tomorrow. Meanwhile, in today's trading, the Dow Jones Industrial Average lost 112 points, or just about 0.2% at 53,464. The Standard & Poor's 500 just about unchanged at 7,675, while NASDAQ was down a modest 0.1% at 26,130. But the best results belong to the Bloomberg St. Louis Stock Index, which gained 1%, finishing at 1,780. Helping that index to move higher, Stifel Financial up 1.5% at $80.77. Ameren gained 0.75% at 107.75. Emerson Electric advanced a little bit more than 2%, finishing at $158.30. On the downside, Nestle fell 0.5% at $99.30. Edgewell Personal Care lost a little bit more than 1%. They finish at $28.65. 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
15: It's a little more of a summer feel going through this Wednesday afternoon, but certainly nothing weird or extreme. Partly sunny skies, 90-91 for the high. Maybe an isolated thunderstorm late this afternoon as a weak cool front moves in. That front could still pop a little shower or thunderstorm here and there this evening. Otherwise, partly cloudy. Winds will be turning to the northwest. We'll drop back to 68. Thursday, sunny and 88 degrees. Pretty nice. Comfortable humidity. Friday, sunny and 88, but 90 to 95 over the weekend and into early next week. From the Saliga Heating and Cooling Weather Center, I'm meteorologist Dave Murray on 104.1 FM. 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
6: 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I'm Michael Calhoun, KMOX News.
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0: day, a few minutes past 3 p.m. Today we have in studio Terry Bates, International Institute of St. Louis, talking about the Festival of Nations. Nice to meet you.
1: Yeah, thanks for having me.
0: Such an interesting person. Like, we've been, I feel like we've been talking for an hour. You've only been sitting for 3 minutes. I know that you traveled with the circus and you did voice work and interesting guy.
1: Usually when somebody says it's been, it feels like it's been hours, that's a bad thing.
0: No. And you're from the East Side. That's cool.
1: I am.
0: Yeah. You don't see a lot of kids coming out of Marine, Illinois and going into the circus. Well, that's probably not true. Probably most of the kids from Marine go to into the circus, though. So tell us about Festival of Nations. I embarrassingly have not been, so I don't have a picture in my mind.
1: Sure. To put it succinctly, it's it is a celebration of all the different cultures that call St. Louis home. You know, so we at the International Institute of St. Louis, we support St. Louis by supporting immigrants and refugees as they make new lives in our region. And, you know, we believe that St. Louis over the course of the last several, you know, a couple hundred years has been a very multicultural space. We think a lot of what makes St. Louis great is all the different cultures that call it home. And so this is a celebration of that. When you show up, there's going to be about 215 vendors throughout the course of the weekend, as well as, over 30 performance groups. And just a whole lot to do and see and hear and eat. And
0: I know I'm preaching to the choir since this is literally what you do for a living. But so growing up in the East Side, St. Louis was like Manhattan. I didn't know anything about it. Came over here for law school, lived here ever since. And one of my very favorite things about St. Louis is how international it is and how welcoming we've been to immigrants. Like the Bosnian population has just thrived here. And I think a lot of people think of St. Louis, maybe rightfully so. Maybe we used to get called a cow town and it's such a red state. But St. Louis, I think, really is a successful melting pot. I'd like to see it be more of one, but
1: I agree. When you think of St. Louis cuisine, you know, you think of like German, gooey butter cake, which is a German influence. The St. Paul sandwich sold at Chinese food restaurants. Pizza. You know, obviously, the food alone is kind of a showcase of what we have become over the course of being welcoming.
0: Yeah. So paint that picture for the folks. If they want to come out to Festivals of Nation, what's it look like? What kind of booths? What sort of things are they going to see?
1: Well, we had a record number of applicants this year, so that's led to a record number of vendors at about 215. And, so it's almost the entirety of Tower Grove Park. So I suggest, come hungry, come with plenty of time. One thing I would always do, I've been going to it for 20 years before I actually started working at the Institute, and I would just bring a group of friends, we'd find a place to sit, we'd send people out to go get different foods and bring it all back and just sit there and try things all day, because there's so much to see and do. Something you want to make enough time for and bring a team if you can.
0: Yeah. Rach, have you been?
2: I have not. I'm a little ashamed of myself.
0: I mean, it seems right up your alley.
2: Yeah, and I always see it just completely takes over social media because, like you said, it takes over Tower Grove Park. It's such a huge deal. And I love that this is a free event. Like, how are you able to make that possible?
1: You know, there's a lot to that. So, with things like Grove Fest recently not being able to continue, that's definitely been a question people have asked us. And the reality is that, we had to look at, we had to kind of get creative in how to make sure that it would work because people think of this as a fundraiser for us. And really, it's an extension of our mission. We don't really view this as any way that we can make money. Historically, we don't. If we do, it goes to a food bank that we support.
2: Okay.
1: But predominantly, our goal is to break even. And the way that we do that is through sponsorships. So we have some great sponsors this year, but that's still only half of it. From there, we do take 20% of most of the sales do go to us, and that goes to, again, just keeping it free. If anything goes on top of that, it goes to a food bank.
0: Wheels, you can go speak French there.
3: Let's go. Allons-y. See, I remember that.
0: Yeah. What did he not know how to say?
3: It was something stupid.
2: I think it was please.
3: It was please,
0: yes.
3: Yeah.
0: Yes.
3: Yeah.
0: Claims to be fluent in French. I said, how do you say please?
3: He's like, once fluent, now less so, but better. Yeah.
0: Can't remember.
2: So tell us a little bit about the artist and performer lineup that you're going to have this weekend at Festival of Nations.
1: Yeah. Obviously for this event, it's important to keep it global. All of the events are going to be showcasing all the cultures that call St. Louis home, cultures from all over the world. But at the same time, they have a St. Louis tie. So many of the people that are going to be there, all the people that are going to be there, again, showcase the multicultural of St. Louis by being from St. Louis, but also being an Indian dance group, or being, you know, the Joya Band, or DJ Naora, who's going to be leading up our main stage event, or the poets that we have over at the Whitaker stage that showcase cultures from around the world. So again, there's anything really you can think of to do or see, it's going to be there. We have poets, we have DJs, we have bands, we have dancers, all from all around the world, but with a St. Louis spirit.
2: And Terry, I see here that like applications are closed to be a vendor, but obviously this is something that people are clamoring to want to do. Have you like spoken to vendors and who have done it in the past and heard from them, like what does it mean to them to be able to be at an event like this?
1: Yeah, that's, you know, we consider them our audience too. You know, these are people oftentimes who have businesses in St. Louis. And so them succeeding is St. Louis succeeding. And so we want to set them up for success. And so how they view it, how what it means to them is just as important to us as how the patrons view it and what it means to them. So mm-hmm. we're very tied into the voice of our vendors and our performers.
0: What dates will be this year?
1: 29th, 30th. Mm-hmm. Saturday and Sunday.
0: Mm-hmm. Very nice. Ticketed event, pay at the door. How does it go?
1: 100% free. Thanks to what we talked about, and you know, donations from our sponsors and from the purchases, it is meant to be free.
0: Yeah. What do you guys do outside of Festival of Nations? Like, what do you do the rest of the time? What is your mission?
1: You know, it kind of depends on the world around us. The Institute has been here for over 100 years. 1919 is when we started.
3: Wow. Dang.
1: You know, and as we said, St. Louis has always been multicultural, and so there have always been populations that have been coming here to look for opportunity, and we have always made it our mission to kind of be their welcoming center and to kind of help them, position them to be in positions to help our community and help our community thrive by becoming part of it.
0: Yeah. Do we have a population of people that are recently coming in, you know, like from a certain country, like, oh, we're getting a lot of people from this part of the world?
1: You know, not right now, no. You know, not comparatively to other years, you know, recent years. But, you know, the work is still always there. So even if there aren't a lot of people coming in right now, we still have hundreds of thousands of immigrant families in our region that that we work to support. So, you know, like right now, with SNAP benefits having recently been taken from refugees, people that have held refugee status, there are food concerns. And so we oftentimes make it our model to adjust our mission to the needs in the area.
0: Very nice. So if there are people out there who are in need, they can come to the Institute for help.
1: Yeah, and that's people in the region, too.
0: Yeah.
1: You know, we don't specifically just say, hey, immigrants or refugees. Like, our food bank is open to people in our community.
0: Great. Where do people go, social media, websites, to get all the information so they can take part in this?
1: Yeah, so our website at the Institute, the International Institute of St. Louis, is IISTL.org. But if you have questions or curiosity about the festival, that is festivenations.com.
0: Excellent. Thank you, Terry. Appreciate it.
1: Thank you. The sweet love and
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0: Tell you guys about Zero Res. I'm sure you could do this live for me. If you listen all the time, you know all about Zero Res. I can tell you this, that they're not short timers. I have a long track record with them, 15, 18 years, something like that. 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

0: about this time, it's like they get food logy and they start getting quiet. You know what I mean? Like they're all full of piss and vinegar at the start of the show, and then they're like, I'm tired. Careful with napping. It'll cause hemorrhoids. Do you guys know who controls the shade on an airplane? The opening and closing of the window shade?
1: Me, if I'm next to it.
2: Yeah.
1: Isn't it window seat?
0: It's the window seat.
1: Yeah.
0: Yes. Oh. The what did you say?
3: The flight attendant.
0: Well, no, you're right about that too, Rach. Like, it's on the flight attendant, which I'm sure happens all the time, if people have a little fight over it. And, of course, they're saying, like, now you should be, you know, cognizant of your row mates and if they would like it open or blah, blah, blah. But when it comes right down to it, if you buy the window seat, you buy the right to open and close the shade.
1: Yeah.
0: Hmm. So.
3: Makes sense.
0: Yeah, I was on a flight fairly recently where I was not the shade guy. And the person, it sort of pissed me off. Like, they just closed it and didn't say a word. Like, hey, do you mind? Or, you know what I mean?
3: The story just says.
2: I'm not going to lie. I don't think I've ever asked. Of course, I'm usually either in the same row with people I know or nobody's next to me.
0: Yeah.
3: There was one time I was in the aisle seat. You know, this is a boring story. I'm not going to tell.
0: No, you have to.
3: I was in the aisle. Kurt was at the window. We had bought those two seats intentionally, hoping no one would sit in between us so we could spread out. Well, a girl shows up to be in the middle seat, and I'm like, oh, well, I'd rather sit next to him. So I said, would you like the aisle seat? And she goes, yes. And that was the end of the conversation.
2: Like that tone?
3: Yes. And I was like, brat. Yeah, like you are a brat. Like the least you could do is be like, thanks.
0: I have to tell you.
1: That's crazy.
3: Now I don't have to sit in between a couple. Now I have the aisle seat where I can move freely.
2: No, I'd really rather sit between you and your boyfriend.
3: You're a jerk.
2: Yeah.
0: The whole switching seats thing, this happened to Maureen and I 20 years ago, like on a flight, one of those like Ryanair flights in Jamaica. And it was a younger couple than us, although we weren't old. And they said, like, hey, you know, we're on like a romantic getaway. Do you mind if we switch seats? We can sit next to each other. And I'm like, well, we're not brother and sister. I mean, like, what the F? And I was nice about it, but I said no. And I saw one just recently where an influencer, Rach, a young woman, influenced enough that she had $7,000 on Qatari Airlines to buy a business class.
3: Mm-hmm.
0: And a woman came up and said, like, hey, my daughter's never been in business class and I'm in business class and she's in coach. Can you switch with her?
3: How about you give her your seat?
0: Right.
2: There you go.
3: Dude, I could almost guarantee that's a fake story. Who in their right mind would ask another person to give up their business class seat where you can lay down? Like, that's insane.
0: Google it and see. $7,000 was the amount that you paid.
2: At the very least, it would be like, you should offer something for that.
0: Yeah.
2: You know what I mean? Like, hey, I'll give you $500 to switch.
0: Yeah. I just don't.
2: Whatever the cost would be.
3: Yeah, though that airline in particular, Dave, has private sliding doors.
0: Yeah. They like, showed a picture
3: in a pod
0: of the girl laying down.
3: Who in their right mind is gonna be like, yeah, can you go sit in economy so I can have this like luxury experience?
0: Yeah, your crappy kid isn't my business.
3: And also, if you want your child to experience it, why don't you give up your seat?
2: Yeah. Or just maybe switcheroo halfway through.
3: Yeah, I don't think they let you do that.
2: Oh, okay.
3: Because you have like a waiter, like someone's like waiting on you the whole time. They would definitely notice.
0: Gotcha. Yeah. Have you guys flown first class?
3: No.
1: Mm-mm.
2: Maybe once. We got bumped up, I think, because there was some problem.
0: I flew it every time to and from Alaska because I wasn't paying for it. But I've never flown it since then. But it's pretty cool.
2: Yeah, I think once. It was funny, I can't remember if it was going to or coming back from our honeymoon. There was something going on with the flight, and they had to move some things around. And Susan was having something, I forget what it was. She was like not feeling great or something like that. And they're like, oh, we'll just bump you up to first class. So she got to sit in first class, which was nice.
0: Yeah. I'm old enough to remember. One, I remember when they were smoking on planes. And even if you were just not in first class, you still got a meal like on a plate.
1: Right.
0: Like a China plate.
1: Mm-hmm.
2: It was trashy food, but
0: I don't know. I always thought that was the coolest thing ever, like eating a meal and, you know. So, Andrew, you had a discussion with Brad Young this morning?
1: I did. We kind of talked about this a little bit at the beginning of the show, but he brought up to me how interesting it is. Something that we hadn't at this point touched on with the Dolly Parton story, but it's could you consider her to be like the last universally beloved person in that, like, you know, the Democratic Socialists of America and Donald Trump both put out like super effusive statements about how wonderful she was.
0: Good point.
1: And like, who else could they agree on? You know, Trump obviously being kind of the wild card there because you never really know what he's going to say about, sure. You know, Rachel touched on that earlier. It's kind of random what he's going to say. It's usually not pleasant.
0: If something comes out now that Dolly Parton didn't like Donald Trump, he'll go scorched earth in a second.
1: Sure, sure. But I thought that was really interesting. I thought the idea of like,
0: Tom Hanks, maybe? Is he?
3: Oh, people hate Tom
1: Hanks. People hate Tom Hanks.
2: There are haters.
0: I can't stand Tom Hanks. Yeah. But he's got everyone else fooled.
3: Everybody loves him. Except me, of course.
1: No, I don't think if Tom Hanks died tomorrow that the president would have anything nice to say about him. I just think that I thought that was interesting, and I didn't know if maybe there was anybody else. That like,
2: why
1: you know,
2: why she seems to be an outlier in the sense that there's just like no opposition.
0: So why do we think that is? Was she just that special of a human?
1: I mean, she's very charismatic, right? She's very likable.
0: She gave opinions.
3: I think it helps that she's older. I think it's easier to just vibe with like, she's a sweetheart. Like, she's so sweet to everyone. And then she had so many different philanthropic things that she did, like most notably the free books for kids. And
0: yeah,
3: I mean, like, how do you disparage that?
0: Vic says Dick Van Dyke.
2: Yeah. He seems to have that same vibe.
0: Dave says Dolly, Betty White, and Mr. Rogers were the last ones.
2: You know, it is interesting that because Rach brought up age, well, all the people we're thinking of are older. Mm-hmm. And I wonder if it's because literally everyone grew up with them.
3: I think that has
2: so
3: to
2: when
3: be part
2: you know
3: of it.
2: You're a kid, you're a teenager, you don't really have hardcore political views. You're
0: in
2: not
0: a much
2: really
0: gentler time.
2: Right. That's what I'm saying. You grew up. Everybody grew up in that time where, hey, she's the nicest person, and then you don't really build those. What do you say? Structures in your head about how you see the world until you're older.
0: Yeah,
2: maybe that's it.
0: We also, I mean, to my knowledge, most of those people didn't talk about their politics, but that probably has something to do with it too.
2: Sure.
0: That we didn't identify them with one side or the other.
2: Well, and also think of the generation.
0: We didn't do that.
2: Right. Why would they have in the 70s, 60s, 70s, 80s, 90s? Celebrities weren't talking about political things.
0: Yeah.
2: How many were? I mean, other than maybe stand-up comics, right? Like, they were doing some of that stuff because they were doing the edgier stuff, but it was considered edgy.
0: Yeah. Yeah, Vic says Keanu Reeves. He's a good one for my generation. He seems like
2: sure
0: a
2: seems
0: legitimately
2: that way.
0: Nice person.
2: Because you know you have those like little lists that'll pop up like, these people are actually really jerks to work with.
0: Yeah.
2: And it's never him. He's always like by the people that have worked with him, like the nice guy.
0: I saw a thing where he was eating his dinner by himself, and one of the employees came up and asked if he could have an autograph, young guy, and he said, have a seat. And he mentioned Keanu's motorcycle helmet, that he was into motorcycles, this kid was. And said they talked for 30 minutes.
2: Wow.
0: About motorcycles and music and, like, that's cool.
2: Yes.
0: That it, like, anyone can jot something down on a napkin.
2: Yes.
0: Yeah. That's really super cool.
3: It's also, I feel like Keanu gets a little too much credit because he has a very age-appropriate life partner. Mm-hmm. And people are like, what an amazing guy.
2: He's not chasing teenagers.
3: Exactly. It's like, I guess it's good. It is good, but it's like, we give him so much credit for that.
0: Look at this guy.
1: Can you believe this 55-year-old man is with this 54-year-old woman? What a saint. And it's like,
3: there's a lot of layers to this.
2: Proves he's one of the good ones.
3: Yeah, right.
0: We may have lowered the bar a little.
2: Yeah.
0: Tell you guys again about my friend Stewie at Stewart's American Mortgage. 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I think it's at 148 section right behind home plate. 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Best dogs in Busch Stadium. 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
7: Well, we've got a jam on southbound 270. It's bumper to bumper south of 364 down to just before Manchester. We had an incident. It looks like they cleared it out of the roadway, but still solid backup on south 270 right now. Once you get past that point, at Manchester all the way down to 55 looks great. Southbound 170, you've got slow traffic from the parkway to 64. Westbound 64 busy. Kings Highway out to McCausland. It's slow west to Lindbergh to 270, and it's jammed at Lake St. Louis Boulevard out to 70 the way you normally see it. Westbound 70, a little slow traffic at the city limits. There's a little bit of a heavy stretch from T.R. Hughes to K and slow approaching 61. If you're on a westbound 44 west of 141 for about a mile, you've got slow traffic. It's also a little busy. Jefferson to Grand downtown where they were doing road work earlier. Southbound 55 slow approaching Merrimack Bottom. A backup from M midway down to Z, but it's still slow down to Z. Once you get past, it looks like an incident there. Westbound 55 70 approaching 111 into 203 is heavy. Eastbound 64, the usual delays east of 157 most of the way to 159. I'm Roger Brand in the MichaelsFlooringOutlet.com traffic center.
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0: on KMOX, 3:34. Dave Murray joins us. Hey, Dave.
1: Hello.
0: Dave's one of those guys. Brian brings up Mike Bush, that one of these days, Dave, when you are no longer with us, you will be mourned universally in St. Louis, much like Dolly Parton has been nationally. It's a good thing to have in your pocket.
1: Yes, it is. And I appreciate everybody in St. Louis for really, I've worked in Boston and New York, but St. Louis is the base.
0: Yeah.
1: St. Louis is what it's all about.
0: There you go. Just another great day.
1: Yeah. You know, it's a little bit warmer today, but not, I mean, we can handle it. It's no big deal. We do have a cool front. It's coming in right now. They're going to be really hard to find, but there could be a spot thunder shower, even a thunderstorm between now and, let's say, 8 or 9 o'clock tonight. There's one storm on radar. It's between Godfrey and Bethalto, but it's moving towards Bethalto and Morrow. It's not severe, but it's a thunderstorm. It's got some heavy downpours of rain. That's the only one I can find on radar right now. Most of the stuff is well south and southeast. But if something pops up, I just want you to be ready for it. Most of us will not see anything. Winds swing to the northwest later on with that front. Slightly cooler tomorrow, 88, lots of sunshine, pretty day, pretty night. Tomorrow night is fantastic, 64. Friday, sunny and 88. Summer starts to make a return over the weekend. Southerly flow returns, big high pressure system starts to build in. Transition day is Saturday. Still a pretty good day, 80s to near 90, lots of sunshine, but Sunday is hot and humid, sunny. 98 on Sunday. The record is 102 from 2013, and that will continue into at least Monday, maybe even Tuesday of next week. So some real hot stuff coming in. Fall forecast is Friday. We don't have a show tomorrow because of the game. Mm-hmm. And full moon is Thursday night into Friday morning. Partial eclipse of the moon takes place at 11:12 when the moon is 96% covered.
0: Nice.
1: So take on a real reddish. I think you're probably hearing blood moon.
0: Yeah.
1: Blood moon is being thrown around again. Andrew loves that. Love the blood moon.
2: I do. I think it's cool.
3: It does sound pretty neat, doesn't
2: it? Yeah. I'll own up to that. I think it's neat.
4: Does it mean like when like a red moon rises? Does that mean that there was like people killed the night before?
2: Werewolves.
1: Absolutely.
3: Okay. Werewolves. Werewolves.
0: Dave, have you
4: wanted to confirm?
0: Dave, have you seen those horrible videos out of Nepal from that earthquake and the water rushing?
1: No, I have not.
0: Oh, man. Dude.
1: The tsunami? Tsunami?
0: No, it was
4: it's like that, but it's from the mountains down.
1: Okay.
0: If you Google it, and it's not like, it's bad, but you're a grown man, but it's one of the most horrific. I thought it was CGI. It's
4: crazy.
0: Insane.
1: Ooh, yeah. I will check that out.
0: But it was an effect of an earthquake. So it was a beautiful sunny day, and just these people are walking around, and all of a sudden this wall, 100 feet high, comes over this building and just swamps everybody.
4: It's really insane.
1: The quake was up in the mountains.
0: Yeah.
1: Not down low.
0: Right.
1: They didn't feel it down low.
0: Right.
1: Oh, man.
4: I mean, it is nuts to see that. The one you just referred to, Dave, is... It's a movie scene. I mean, it literally looks like, something you would see in Independence Day or something like that.
0: The first thing I saw this morning, I got up, had my coffee, watching CNN, and John Berman's like, prepare yourself. We just got this video. We're going to show you. And I was just like, what the hell? The hell's happening? Crazy.
1: Was there a reservoir or something up there that broke?
0: Well, I mean, Janelle was saying that she heard it was something having to do with a glacier.
1: That's what it sounds like, too. Yeah. Oof. That's a glacier lake or something. Just let go.
0: Yeah. Headlines, Rach?
3: Yeah, Dave Murray's forecast sponsored by SNL Coins. And we won't have a forecast on the DGS tomorrow because of Cardinals, but Friday is the fall forecast.
1: Yes.
3: So
1: yes.
3: Get ready, yes, everybody.
1: Yes. And it's ready. I am ready. I did make some little tweaks, not in the forecast, in kind of the explanation of my analog gears. I tweaked the analog gears a little bit.
0: Cool.
3: Sounds good.
4: I know what that means, totally.
1: Good. I know. You should. You've got your merit badge.
3: Hey, you're a weather spotter.
4: I can only see stuff in the sky. I don't know any of those numbers.
3: Okay, Italy has updated their highway code, and they are targeting pedestrians who are looking at their cell phones while crossing the street. And at this point, you could be fined if you were looking on your phone as you're crossing the street. Sure. So the aim is to reduce occasions when a driver does not have enough time to react to a pedestrian who is distracted by their phone. This can obviously turn into a serious accident. Fines start at 75 euros, I suppose. Now, they'll still be able to have hands-free conversations while crossing the road, and you can use your phone in an emergency. Earphones is permitted, too, because you can still see, but you have to be able to adequately hear in both ears. And if you're walking along the pavement, the sidewalk, look at your phone all you want, but if you're crossing that street, look up.
1: No, that's a problem out here.
3: Really?
1: A big problem out here. Yeah, it's nuts. You would not believe what people do at a crosswalk. I mean, they don't even look up. They just go across. And we here in Laguna, we lose 2-3 people a year.
4: Wow.
1: Getting creamed by a car.
0: What percentage would you say when you're driving home, people are looking at their phones?
3: 80%.
4: Oh, it's way too many.
3: It's so bad.
4: They're always the same ones. They're the ones that are kind of swerving a little bit in their lane, or they're going slow in the left lane because you look at them because you got to look at them when you pass them.
0: Got to.
4: Is their head is down and they're looking at their phone. And it's like, I don't know that it is appropriate because I wouldn't want an overreaction. Is it appropriate to like honk your horn at someone doing that?
3: I think it is.
0: Absolutely.
4: Okay. Because like at some point you need to wake your ass up and pay attention to the road before you hurt someone.
3: There was one time I was like changing a song on my phone. I'm not saying it was right, but I was. And I was looking at the phone and a woman honked at me and I looked up at her and she shook her finger at me.
1: Good.
3: And it stuck with me. Yes. I was like, I completely deserved that. It made me feel ashamed, rightfully so. And this happened like 8 years ago and I still think about it all the time.
0: Yeah.
3: So I think it's fine.
4: What about two middle fingers? Is that bad?
3: Then you're not driving right.
4: That's right. Yeah,
1: you don't have your hands on the wheel.
4: So one is okay.
3: One is fine. Yeah.
4: Two is inappropriate because it's dangerous. I got
0: you. You know what I get all the time? I mean, probably 3 times a week is you're behind the front car at a stoplight and you can see their head down.
4: Yeah.
1: Oh, yeah.
0: And like you wait a couple seconds, wait 5 seconds and try to give them a little honky honk and... Yeah.
4: Mm-hmm. And then they get mad. Like
0: they get mad.
4: Like, brother, pay attention to what you're doing, man. The rest of us aren't on your time.
3: This is a huge story. Meta is going to pay up to $17 billion in their teen addiction settlement. So a bunch of attorneys general from 47 states, Washington, D.C., and U.S. territories brought this suit to Meta and said, you are addicting teenagers to social media. And Meta's like, all right, fine, we'll pay the $17 billion.
1: Yeah, think about that, though. To them, it's probably a drop in the bucket. Yeah,
3: that's
1: $17 billion? Okay. We'll pay that.
3: I agree with you, Dave.
4: Their annual revenue is $200
1: billion. Yeah.
3: Well, here's why it's not a complete loss for us. They have agreed to change some of the rules when it comes to teens on social media. They're ending the endless scroll. Gosh, I wish I would have written down all this stuff because there are some really good things. I think they're putting time limits on it for kids under the age of 16. Like real actionable things that should have been happening from the beginning for sure.
4: Yeah.
3: But their hand has been forced and they are going to be changing some real things here. So I look at this as overall a positive.
4: It does suck, though, because there's no real pain for the real pain they caused.
3: Of course not.
4: Right? Because they knew what they were doing. They knew the impact it was going to have. And that's why they did it, because it boosted their profits. And their payback is, okay, well, you have to pay, 8% of your 2026 revenue to solve this problem? 8%. That's it. Nobody's really in trouble. Nobody's fired. Nobody's run out of the industry. Nobody's going to jail.
1: And you know that number will change. That is not cast in stone, I'm sure.
4: Yeah. And then, of course, that's got to be pre-lawyers' fees, which means, and again, not knocking lawyers. They worked. They deserve to get paid. But like that's going to be before all that comes out.
3: Okay, but again, some of these features that are a really, really good thing. So the Meta is going to eliminate push notifications during weekday school hours. They say they're going to do age-appropriate content controls to prevent bullying and harmful material about things like eating disorders and self-harm. And there's going to be stronger and more user-friendly parental controls and limits on social comparisons, like the like counts. They're not going to have public like counts for teenagers. So again, it's too late. There's been a lot of damage done, but I am glad to see them being held to account, and things will actually be changing on their platform. I think that is a good thing.
4: Yeah, I think that's great. And I think the problem that I have with it is just this general dynamic, right? So let's say a regular person does something wrong and hurts someone. Well, they're not getting out of it. They can be better moving forward. They can promise to change. They can make real change, but they're still going to pay the price at a commensurate level with the offense that they committed, where a big giant corporation just gets to cut a check that's 8% of their annual revenue, 1 year's revenue. So, you know, in a couple of years, they'll never even miss that amount of money. And then they're off the hook. All good. And I'm glad they're making the changes, though. I think that Rach makes a good point there.
1: Can they write that off, too?
4: Of course. I mean, I don't know that for sure, but I say of course, because when do corporations of that size not get to do what they want?
3: All right, let's do one more story. Australia's music industry is banning AI songs from the charts.
4: Nice.
3: I think this is awesome. Wholly generated AI tracks will be banned from the charts from Monday next week. Now, some AI-assisted music is going to remain eligible, but humans have to have written the song and performed the lead vocal and the primary instruments. Hey, you shouldn't be able to chart if you're not even an artist.
4: Yes.
0: Did anyone happen to skim the Bill Gates essay he put out about AI?
3: No. What did he say?
0: Basically like a big, hey, everyone listen to me. This is going to end life. And everyone's going to be unemployed. And like, it was a real call to action.
3: Why didn't you say something sooner, Bill?
0: Said that one of the things I thought was interesting, he said, we need to change the laws immediately. And we need to institute human reserved jobs so that we demarcate certain professions that cannot be done by AI. Which
3: I
0: is
3: agree.
0: Interesting idea.
3: Like, what's the plan? What are these tech companies' plans? They just get all of the money and all of the resources.
0: I mean, so far, there's no plan other than that.
3: Seems a little short-sighted, but...
0: Yeah. Thank you, Dave. Appreciate it.
1: You got it.
0: Let you guys know that Mike at Michael's Baths appreciates your business very much. He's been doing very well with KMOX and the DGS, and it's going to sound like I'm sucking up to you, but I truly mean it. I have the smartest audience. I always have. And you guys just get it, and I don't treat you like children. I treat you like grown-ass people who understand. And do you understand that there are places out there that do bathrooms other than Mike? You have Bath Fitter, you have 3-Day Kitchen and Bath, you have solo guys that just, you know, have a pickup truck and, you know, some skill in their hands. 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
6: Well, southbound 270 is looking better, but we still have delays. There's heavy traffic from 364 through Olive, approaching 64 to about Doherty Ferry, and a little slow past 44 after that. But they, like I said earlier, we had an incident near Manchester. They cleared it, so things are unwinding and shifting a bit. Southbound 170, you have delays south of Page. It's a solid jam from Olive down to almost the parkway, but busy all the way to 64 nonetheless. Westbound 70, a little slow at the city limits, and there's some slow traffic TR Houston K and a right around A to 61. Eastbound 70 got a backup from almost Goodfellow Riverview, away of a crash near Adelaide in the left lane just before Adelaide. So there's a bit of a jam up there, and it's probably going to get worse. Westbound 64, you've got delays Kings Highway to McCausland, Limburger out to Spady and jam Lake St. Louis to 70. Eastbound 64, Maryville Center into 270 and around the Inner Belt's busy. Southbound 55, Butler Hill to Merrimack Bottom is kind of slow, and you have delays south of Imperial most of the way down to Z. We had a stall in the right lane. It looks like it's on the left shoulder about midway down through that. Westbound 5570 approaching 111 to 203 is heavy. Eastbound 64 backed up 157 to 159. I'm Roger Brand at the Michaels Flooring Outlet.com Traffic Center.
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0: Yes, 3:53. Danny Wexelman will join us by phone at the top of the hour. Met Danny for the first time a few weeks ago. Super cool person.
1: Yeah.
2: Yeah.
1: She does great work, man. I'm a big fan.
0: Yeah.
2: I saw her on TV this weekend, and I was like, I met her.
1: Yeah, what's cool, there's a lot of things that are cool. I mean, obviously, Danny's talented, but what's really cool is she's worked basically like amateur baseball all the way to the big leagues. Like, she's done stuff with Perfect Game, which is an amateur organization. So she's covered a lot of these major league players from the time they were in high school.
0: Yeah.
1: And then she's done minor league stuff, and obviously has worked at the major league level. She really does a good job. I love the little bits that they do for the TV side. I think I mentioned this with Ricky the other day. Or yesterday, how she'll go around with John Jay when they're on the road and kind of like do a, you know, outfield tour. Like, this is what outfielders go look at when you're at a new stadium. I think that's cool. I love that kind of stuff.
0: Yeah. I get that people like Kevin loves roller coasters.
1: Yeah.
0: So something.

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1: Your accident, and it's not too far off. A lot of other plaintiffs' attorneys, because they do anything just to suck you in and get you to sign a contract, and that way they'll make it difficult if you don't like them and you try to get away from them, and they're going to, you know, I'm going to get part of this settlement no matter what happens. 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Totally not afraid to go to trial if that's what a case needs. 314-628-9999, CantorInjuryLaw.com.
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7: I try to find every tool that can help me when it comes to gaining in fitness goals, losing weight, getting stronger, working in the gym and all that. And I get a lot of that help at supplement superstores, and specifically here these last few months from Burn Balance Complex. So what Burn Balance Complex is a complete metabolism system. So you've seen in the past, you know, a thing that's called a fat burner. It's not that. It's way more than that. It is a complete system that helps your body work with you instead of against you. A lot of us have a metabolism that is just working below optimal levels. Well, Burn Balance Complex helps get you back up to that optimal level, so you're burning that stored body fat even while you're sleeping. 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I walked past it 20 times and didn't grab one. 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You've got the energy to work, to stay up with everything you got going on with the family and all of that, and not feel like you're dragging through the day. So get out to supplement superstores. Tell them you heard Kevin Wheeler talking about the Burn Balance Complex on Camo X. They'll knock 30% off for you right then and there. 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
11: Well, we got EMS on the scene with an injury crash. It's eastbound 370 on the Discovery Bridge. Eastbound's only backed up just a little west of 94. Westbound Gawkers, though, between that and the roadwork, you've got delays from the mills out to that point. They cleared that crash downtown, eastbound 70 at Adelaide, but traffic's still backed up to almost Goodfellow, so it'll get better, but not yet. Northbound 170, scutter up to Airport Road's a little slow. South 170, approaching Page, all the way down to 64 is busy. Westbound 64, you've got delays from Kings Highway and

0: Rockets all the way to Hanley, west of Lindbergh, all the way to 270, and it's backed up Lake St. Louis Boulevard out to 70. By the way, westbound 70, some heavy traffic from T.R. Hughes through Highway K and then A out through Highway Z in the Wentzville area. South 270, south of 364 to 64, slow at jams from 64 most of the way to Manchester. Then it's slow to Doherty Ferry and 44 down to Gravoy. Southbound 141, Helfrich into Valley Park's backed up. 13th Street or Springdale down to Romaine Creek is also on the break. Southbound 55, Merrimack Bottom to Butler Hill heavy and still delays from M most of the way down to Highway Z. For the MichaelsFlooringOutlet.com Traffic Center.
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2: At 4 o'clock, we've got sunshine downtown at the Arch. Right now, it is 91 degrees. The parent company of Facebook and Instagram has reached a settlement in a lawsuit over teen social media addiction.
3: Meta has agreed to pay $17 billion and add child safety features to its Facebook and Instagram platforms, ending a federal trial in Oakland, California, over a lawsuit filed by 29 states over teen social media addiction. 47 states have filed claims. Meta was sued in 2023. States claiming it contributed to the youth mental health crisis by deliberately designing features that get children addicted to its platforms while hiding those features from the public, and that it was routinely collecting data on children under 13 without parents' consent. Among other safety features, the tech giant has agreed to a hard cap on daily time limits and pauses for children. I'm Donna Warder.
2: Missouri Attorney General Hanaway emphasizes that while Meta is the first major platform to reach a comprehensive resolution, other tech companies like TikTok, Snapchat, and YouTube should follow suit. St. Louis City Police are sharing body cam footage of two pedestrians saving the life of a man with autism yesterday.
4: The footage shows officers responding to the Eads Bridge about a 20-year-old man with autism who was threatening to jump. However, when the officers arrived, two men were there who had gotten the man back onto the ground.
5: Hey, man, yeah, help him out, man. He's trying to jump, bro.
6: Yeah, we got...
7: Yeah, I'm going to be honest, officer. Yeah, I was about to kill myself and jump, but then these... heroes of mine.
6: Hey, we got a call from your mom.
7: My mom called you guys.
6: Yeah.
4: The man explained to the officers he failed a test and was kicked out of an unidentified program, which drew him to the brink of attempting suicide. Sean Malone, KMOX News.
8: I think a lot of people feel that they want their communities to be for the people who live in those communities.
2: St. Louis Alderman Michael Browning talking with KMOX about this Friday's special aldermanic full board meeting on regulating data centers. He says residents do not want some massive machine-filled building using a massive amount of electricity that makes their bills go up massively.
8: Or maybe polluting your local water supply. There's all sorts of different kinds of data centers that have different kinds of effects. And that's what these regulations are attempting to mitigate, because like any industry that goes in a city, there are usually regulations to protect the people in that city. We wouldn't let an oil refinery open up in Midtown.
2: This Friday's meeting is at 10 o'clock in the Aldermanic Board Chambers. Webster University music professor Trent Patterson says Dolly Parton will be remembered for her commitment to her community, including her free book program, which has provided children with 300 million books since 1995.
9: I think she really does embody the American dream.
2: The Dow from Stiefel down 113 points to 53,463.
10: High temperatures up a little bit as we go through our Wednesday afternoon. 90-91 should do it. Partly sunny skies, but there's also a weak cool front moving in. Could pop an isolated thunder shower late this afternoon. Tonight a pop evening thunderstorm. Otherwise, winds turn to the northwest. Skies go partly cloudy 68. Thursday and Friday sunny and 88 each day. Humidity levels okay Thursday and Friday, but more like summer over the weekend. 90 to 95. From the Saliga Heating and Cooling Weather Center, I'm meteorologist Dave Murray on 104.1 FM, KMOX.
2: 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Right now, cloudy sky. It is 91 degrees downtown at the Arch. It feels like 92. I'm Michael Calhoun, KMOX News.
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0: We are off tomorrow. There's a day game, 115-120. We'll be back on Friday. So about a month ago, we were at the ballpark, and I got to meet Danny Wechselman for the first time. Perfectly lovely person, so cool, and she joins us now. Danny, welcome to the DGS.
1: Well, I paid you to say that. I thought you were going to say nicer things, but I guess I'll take that.
0: Yeah, you only bought me one drink, so you get what you get. You
2: it's a two-drink minimum, Danny. You didn't know that about Dave, but now you do.
1: Shoot. All right, now I know. Well, thanks for having me. Good to be with you guys.
0: Yeah, so we obviously want to talk Cardinals. That's your business, but let's talk little Wechselman first. Kind of tell us your story. Like, Kevin was telling me a little bit about your background and how you've kind of been at every level of baseball, but I want to hear it from you.
1: Yeah, God, we don't have enough time for that. I'll tell you that one. But I will condense it so I don't snooze fest everybody. But I couldn't get a job out of college. I went to Mizzou. My demo was horrible. I had a really good time in college, and I worked hard too, but my demo was kind of trash. And so I went and worked in minor league baseball. That was my first job out of college in Harrisburg. It was a AA affiliate for the Washington Nationals. And I was an intern for like digital media, but I also had to be the mascot, had to be part of the ground crew. I had to clean bird poop off handrails and clean trash out of suites and get chased by bees. And it was quite a trip. And then I got out of sports. I actually worked for Veterans United Home Loans back in Columbia, back to Mizzou. And then I was like itching to spread my wings. And so I got a job freelance in New York at MLB.com, and I was producing highlights and editing video, and I was working, like, if I got a Giants game, I was working 10 to 5 a.m., and I was just grinding out there trying to make it and work my way up. I just wanted to, you know, whatever I was doing at that time, be the best at what I was, and so I got promoted to more on-air things. I was doing some podcast stuff. I was co-hosting a digital show, and then I got some work at MLB Network doing youth baseball and amateur baseball, and then that connected me with more college work, more high school work. And so, like, basically for the last decade, a lot of what I've done nobody saw, because I was working, you know, high school showcases, and I was doing college podcasts, and then my big calls came in 2022 from ESPN and SNY. And so at ESPN, I got the opportunity to sideline the College World Series for 4 years, and then I was the play-by-play broadcaster for some regular season ACC baseball. And then at SNY, I became a studio analyst. And so, like, the 4 years preceding this job with the Cardinals were that, a lot of amateur baseball, and then SiriusXM. I host radio shows on SiriusXM. And so, like, that gave me opportunities to go to All-Star, host for postseason now for them. So it has been a freaking whirlwind with a lot of rejection, a lot of tears, and basically, like, betting on myself, which I'm sure you guys know all about.
0: Yeah, that is quite a story. Danny, when and how did you get bit by the baseball bug going all the way back?
1: Well, obviously, when you're born in St. Louis, you're born this way. And I was proud of that. And I was lucky. Like, my dad was a huge sports fan. And so we always had sports on. And then I was playing sports growing up, and I got into softball. The first league I played for was Ellisville Little League. And I was going across the street. I grew up in Wildwood, so I'd go across to Ellisville Ballpark, and I would go play for my little team, and we'd eat Hardee's after. And, you know, I just couldn't get enough of being at a field. And so I grew up playing the sport, and then I went to Eureka, and I played all 4 years there, and just kind of fell in love with – I like the slow nature and the idea that you can tell a lot of stories. I love to storytell throughout. And so growing up in St. Louis, watching in 2006 and 2011, like, how do you not fall in love with the sport?
2: Well, Danny, if you weren't working the game tonight, you could come out and cover me and my 14U team at Ellisville Athletic Association at 7 o'clock.
0: She covered a hell of
2: that. I'm going to be out there tonight. So, you know.
1: Dude, I totally would.
2: You can tell our stories.
1: I totally would, man.
0: Danny,
1: I love it.
0: You'll totally get this. Last year, after a 30-year hiatus, started playing old man baseball, 16 over baseball.
1: Yep.
0: And I love the baseball, but I love the pageantry, like putting on the uniform, playing catch with John Hewlett, who's on my team, or Rammer. And it's just like being 12 years old again. It's exactly like being 12 years old.
1: Yeah, I think that, you know, for me, and this is kind of the same as everyone else, I got to be with my dad, and I got to go to the park, and my dad was my coach growing up, and we got to share a lot of cool things together. And then, you know, I played with some of the same women for 12 years on my travel team, and we traveled year round, and it becomes your family, and you just can't get enough of it. Like, you're just absolute dirt bags, right? The good kind of dirt bag. You just want to be at the park, and you want to be with your friends, and like, to share that with my dad was obviously extra special for me. And some of those moments, like really tough life moments, like my favorite story to share is, man, I was striking out left and right. I was the worst kid on my team. And my dad's like, man, she's not this bad. Like, there's no way. And she's like, I'm athletic. Like, we got to figure this out. So he took me to the eye doctor. Turns out I needed contacts. little fun. Yeah. So if your kid stinks, go get their eyes checked. They may not be that bad, but yeah. And you know, I had to learn the hard way. I was crying a lot. And he's like, we can't keep crying like this. And you know, we got to figure things out. He taught me constructive criticism and, man, so many like freaking life lessons that hit you to your core. But I am just obsessed with the sport and watching moms and dads go out to the ball field with their kids and, knowing that like that bonds you for life. I just think it's super cool.
0: Yeah. It sounds like you had a good dad.
1: Yeah. Yeah. Oh man, I had the best dad. I think it's pretty well documented. I lost my dad when I was 16, but man, I had the freaking best one. And he, you know, he let me cry and he let me have my moment, but he also made sure to know, like, to tell me, like, hey, if you give 110, that's what matters. But like, we need to give our all. We need to show up to the park ready to play, and we need to do everything we can to get ready for that day. And, you know, that floods into schoolwork, that floods into who you become as a human being. And like, how do you deal with hard things and failure, man? Like, I learned that really young because I was never the best player on my team, right? I was good, but I had to fight every year for my position. My dad wrote a letter to my coach, man. It's so cool. I got this letter. Huh. He wrote to my travel coach and he's like, hey man, like every year he called me, my name's Danielle. To my family, I'm Danielle. Hey, listen, Danielle has to fight for her position every single year. Nobody else does. Like, why don't you give her the chance to keep that position instead of making her earn it every year and nobody else has to? Like, my dad fought for me and he showed me tough love and he showed me like unconditional love through sport. And so like, it means more. And I think anybody who plays sports or has kids who are playing sports right now probably can resonate with those lessons, but ultimately like it brings you together. And I think time spent together is invaluable. And for me, like losing my dad got sick when I was 12. And he battled cancer for 4 years and he passed unexpectedly my summer going into my junior year of high school at Eureka. And it rocks you, man. Yeah. And it completely changes the way that you view every single aspect of your whole life. And so for me, like, I think it still resonates, but obviously like it just means more because those were precious moments with my dad that I hold on to really dearly.
0: That is extremely cool. As yeah. a dad, that's really cool. I want to ask you, Danny, like yesterday we had a guest come in and they were just blown away being in KMOX studio and all the lights and the buttons. And I'm like, what's so cool about it? Because this is like what I do every day. when I watch you and I watch you every game and you're doing your stuff, and especially when you're walking around the park with John Jay, like every time you walk into Busch or Wrigley or Camden, wherever it is, do you get that same like just, oh my God, this is amazing? You know what I mean?
1: Every day. And like every second that I get to do the job, I don't have to do the job. I get to do the job. I choose the hard because like the reward for me is being a part of something that like lights other people up. And like bringing those things to life is definitely what I'm supposed to be doing. And like truly, like you guys heard, like the journey I gave you in 5 minutes, like, man, it's been like 12 freaking years of just grinding and like waiting and patience and knowing like that if I just keep putting my head down and all the things I just told you about my dad, like give your 110, like show up, be a good person, and it pays off. And so then I get to go to the ballpark every day, and I get to tell stories about baseball players and teams and, like, and nerdy things and unserious things. And I'm like, dang, like, this is the life I wanted so freaking bad. And I thought about it all the time in New York City. Like, I'm busted. Everyone's out at the Hamptons, and I'm, like, grinding my way, cutting highlights for the freaking Athletics. In the, you know, in the rays, and I'm like, good Lord, like, where are we going with this? So yeah, like, I show up every day and I'm like, smile on my face. What you see is genuinely how I feel.
0: Very cool. All right, Kev, I left you like 3 minutes.
2: Well, that's
0: to talk
2: okay.
0: Baseball.
2: Let's be real. I mean, I don't want to bring this down by talking about what we saw last night, because last night, it's been an interesting time, Danny. I mean, like, most of the season has been a pleasant surprise. I think we all agree. Like, you know, they've been competitive. They're fun, good energy. You can see where it's going, right? We can see where this ship is headed. But right now, it's really faltering because of pitching injuries, and that's led into some bullpen. And it's not just injuries. It's some bad performances combined with injuries, and it's taxing everything. And, boy, these last four games have been a combination of two real heartbreakers and then two real butt kickings.
1: Yeah, and I'll say this, that they are where they are expected to be.
0: Yeah.
1: They're not ahead of schedule in that, like, oh, they shouldn't be losing these games, or, oh, this shouldn't be happening to them. They are where they're supposed to be according to this organization. And so, like, on Sunday against the Phillies, you could just tell right away that Riley O'Brien didn't have his command, right? Didn't have command and control. I mean, you don't have command and control, and you're facing the Phillies, who are one of the best offensive teams in the league, they're going to eat you alive. And they did. And I feel for Riley, because that's not a showing of who he is and what he's capable of. But on that day in particular, he had to wear that one, and that sucked. And then yesterday, you know, watching early, like, Matthew Liberatore, who had three great consecutive outings and has unlocked a couple of things for himself, that blows up. And the Orioles are a good team. They're not a great team, right? They've been last place or fourth place most of the season and underperformed to their ability. So, like, that's hard to swallow when you know you have an opportunity against a sub 500 team to gain some ground and gain some confidence. And so, like, not only the two injuries that you have to Hunter Dobbins and Andre Falante, but then Kyle Leahy is limited right now in whatever capacity they've decided. So you really have Matthew Liberatore and Michael McGreevy with Quinn Matthews slot in there. And then your bullpen, who is inconsistent sometimes, but internally, guys, what I know and I can tell you is that they do like what they're seeing. And it hurts on the outside, but this is a year of growth and learning. And so sometimes they're going to have moments like this that's ugly, and it sucks, but they move on. And I think that, like, everyone would do well to also just move forward and be like, they probably learned a crap ton from that and move forward.
2: Sounds like some of the lessons that your dad was teaching you.
1: Yeah.
2: Doesn't it?
1: Exactly. Yeah, totally. No, and they last forever and ever. They are not limited to Little League and to travel ball. Like, it truly is like, hey, like, we have another game to play today. And, you know, this is my first year being with the team, guys. Covering the team in the capacity that I have in the past, I'm not privy to what I do get to see day in and day out now. And there is no time to wallow. There is no time to be sad. No. There was a story that was shared with me from Julio Rangel. I didn't get to share it on air, but I was hoping to be able to report it, so I'll get to share now. Like, there was a point earlier in the season when Riley struggled, and he was not communicating with the staff. He kind of went quiet. Sometimes we do that, right? Like, we recluse when things are hard. And Julio gave him a day and then went up to him and was like, hey, this isn't how we work. This is not how we function. We need to be better. And so, like, there are little moments, quiet moments like that, that you maybe don't know about, but that is something that was shared with me. Yeah, because, like, Riley's a first-time closer at, what, 31 years young?
2: Yeah.
1: He's not a closer, right? He is put in that role because he's the best at it, but, like, that doesn't mean that you're a closer. Like, he is one of the best in the league, but he's still learning every single day. So this is a guy who's been there 10 years in that spot. So I think, like, what I get to see is the effort, man. It's insane. The grind of doing this job. These guys are young. They're becoming husbands, fiancés. They are somebody's brother, and they're trying to be a ball player. Oh, and play their first full season. So I'm not making excuses at all by any means, but there's a lot of factors here in this team that I think you're probably seeing a lot of there's some guys who are tired and guys who are a little banged up and they're young. And so this is kind of the product that you have, but you cross your fingers and you say, okay, I hope that everything that they're doing here right now is going to lead to even more success next year. But I promise you the effort that's being put in by every single guy on this team every day, like Alec Burleson takes the early bus. He's not on the first bus. He's on the secret staff bus every single day. He's going early to the park to work on things. He's not resting on anything that he's accomplished. So it's little things like that that I hope maybe people can say, okay, well, at least I know that that's happening.
0: Very cool. Danny, let's get you on more often. We'd love to talk to you anytime you have a chance.
1: Yes, I would love to be on anytime, guys. Anytime.
0: I love a woman. I love a woman who says crap ton.
1: Well, I wanted to say another word, but I'm like, shoot, yes. What words can I say on this radio station?
0: That's awesome. Thank you, Danny. We appreciate it.
1: Yeah. Anytime, guys. Have a great one.
0: Tell you guys about Ben Barnett, my friend who owns Timberline Professional Tree Care. 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And again, kind of back to what I said earlier in one of my lives, that I give you guys credit for being smart adults. When I say tree care, I doubt anyone really squints their eyes like, I don't know what you mean. Like, you know what a tree is, and you know when it needs care, you know, like if a storm hits it and knocks it down or knocks some limbs off, you need a tree care place. 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make sure that nothing is going wrong. 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
4: We got a crash down in the Festus area involving a school bus. They said there are 20 kids on board, but they said there were no injuries reported initially, but there are restrictions. It's on Highway P, just west of Highway A. So when I talk about our USPS Ground Advantage reliable route, and that would be to take A over to Plass Road, which is basically where Highway Z is, and then hook up with Mapaville Hematite Road to get around that restriction on Highway P west of A currently. Other issues, well, down in Jeffco, you still got a backup southbound 55 from M most of the way down to Z. It's also slow Butler Hill to Merrimack Bottom. Southbound 270 is busy from 364 down to Doherty Ferry and through the 44 area. South 170 backs up all of the 64. Westbound 64, Kings Highway headed out to Big Bend. Clayton Warson to 270 and jammed Lake St. Louis Boulevard out to 70. Eastbound 64, west of Mason to 270 and east of Lindbergh through the Interbelt, you've got delays. Westbound 370 jams from the Mills to the Discovery Bridge. They're working an eastbound crash on the bridge. It's jammed about midway between Elm Newtown and 94 on the eastbound approach. Eastbound 70 downtown from almost Kings Highway over to the Mutual Veterans Bridge is heavy. If you're on the Illinois side, of course, westbound 5570 delays approaching 111 into 203 and eastbound 64 jam 157 to 159. I'm Roger Brand in the Michaels Flooring Outlet.com Traffic Center.
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0: Welcome back. Really quick segment here. Andrew, guess what? We're in here talking about how awesome fall and autumn is, and the conversation turned to pumpkins, and these two were pronouncing it pumpkin.
2: That's silly.
0: I know.
2: That's foolish. It's pumpkin.
0: I know.
15: It's the proper way.
2: It's a pumpkin.
0: Mm-hmm.
2: Yeah. No, it's full. Don't be foolish.
16: No.
0: Pumpkin chunkin'.
2: It's pumpkin.
16: No.
2: We're going to go to pumpkin patch.
0: You ever seen a pumpkin chunked?
2: Nope.
16: No, because you don't chunk them, you chuck them.
2: No, you chunk them.
16: Chunking it is throwing them. Chunking them is not throwing nothing. That's just a thing.
2: Chunking them.
16: You chunk them would be like you're cutting them up into chunks.
2: Well, it could be that. Chunking can kind of be anything you feel like. Now, it's primarily a hurling forward motion. However, if you wish to do something else with the pumpkin, well, that would really be up to you. That's between you and the pumpkin.
0: Tell you guys about Bethesda. They are an award-winning senior living care and services organization that has been serving the needs of St. Louis seniors and families for more than 135 years. Since 1889, they are not-for-profit, which kind of just, you know, I didn't really care when I brought my mom to Bethesda Dilworth 2 years ago. And now that I'm on the inside and doing the hospice work and No One Dies Alone, I know the executives there. I understand that that's a real thing, you know, that the fact that they of course they want to be solvent, but they're not constantly thinking about, well, how could we cut this? They're not like private equity. Let's cut all this stuff and we're going to have more profit. They want to take care of their seniors, whether it's someone my age who's still perfectly able to take care of everything. And I'm going to, you know, an independent living apartment. I've seen all seven of them. They're gorgeous. Moving there tomorrow and feel perfectly fine. Maybe assisted living as you continue to age. You get to the skilled nursing point. We also have memory care. We have hospice. We have the No One Dies Alone. Full service across the board, north, south, east, and west here in the St. Louis area. If you'd like to talk to Michelle, who has been with Bethesda for 31 years, one of their top three or four executives there, she would love to have a conversation with you just to educate you on what you're looking at. If you're about to start this journey, which I've done twice now with both my mom and dad. BethesdaHealth.org. Click on the contact us button. Quick little introduction. Ask to talk to Michelle through the DGS and they'll get back to you.
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19: At 4:30, we've got a partly cloudy sky. 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A major breakthrough today, the Food and Drug Administration approves a medicine that targets the stubborn mutation that makes pancreatic cancer so difficult to treat. Our Maria Kina talked with the Washington University at Siteman Cancer Center oncologist about the significance of this new treatment.
20: I think it's a really big deal. I mean, patients with pancreatic cancer for a long time have had very limited treatment options.
21: That's Siteman Center's Dr. Mohammed Cushman, and now doctors have a new medicine. It's called Diraxonrasib.
20: Tumor growth in most patients with pancreatic cancer is driven by a family of genes called RAS genes, which are when mutated, which they are mutated in almost 90% of patients with pancreatic cancer. Diraxonrasib directly targets RAS protein, which results from the RAS genes.
21: Dr. Cushman says this treatment almost doubles a pancreatic cancer patient's life. Maria Aquino, KMOX News.
19: More reaction to the death of Dolly Parton.
22: There are tributes around the world in honor of Dolly Parton, who died in Nashville. Parton was honored during the changing of the guard at Buckingham Palace. Closer to home, Carla Ponce went to Dolly Parton's Dollywood Amusement Park in Tennessee for the first time.
23: She just consistently showed joy and spread hope and really just life.
22: The amount of flowers keeps growing at the gate to Dolly Parton's home near Nashville. Mandy Madsen traveled from Savannah, Georgia. She's
24: a Dolly Parton impersonator with my band Andy and Mandy. And I just threw my wig in the car as like my emotional support wig.
22: Madsen is grieving in her own way.
24: Being a woman's awesome in so many ways. It's hard in many ways, but it's awesome in so many ways. We get to dress up and have fun.
22: Taylor Swift says a world without Dolly doesn't feel possible, real, or right. I'm Ed Donahue.
25: I'm just a sweet transvestite.
19: Tim Curry has died. The British actor singer was 80 and had been ill for years. Curry shot to fame playing Dr. Frankenfurter in the original London stage production of the Rocky Horror Show, later reprising the role in the musical movie. Let's get an update now of the St. Louis Business Index. We go to Stiefel and Scott Bedell.
1: Thank you, Michael. Good afternoon, everyone. This afternoon, many people will turn their eyes towards the earnings report of the world's largest company, NVIDIA, which will likely affect trading tomorrow. Meanwhile, in today's trading, the Dow Jones Industrial Average lost 112 points, or just about 0.2% at 53,464. The Standard & Poor's 500 just about unchanged at 7,675, while NASDAQ was down a modest 0.1% at 26,130. But the best results belong to the Bloomberg St. Louis Stock Index, which gained 1%, finishing at 1,780. Helping that index to move higher, Stifel Financial up 1.5% at $80.77. Ameren gained 0.75% at 107.75. Emerson Electric advanced a little bit more than 2%, finishing at $158.30. On the downside, Nestle fell 0.5% at $99.30. Edgewell Personal Care lost a little bit more than 1%. They finish at $28.65. 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
19: From the Saliga Heating and Cooling Weather Desk, for tonight, clear sky, low 68. For tomorrow, sunshine, little cooler, high 88. Right now, downtown at the Arch, we're at 90. I'm Michael Calhoun, KMOX News.
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2: Well, it looks like they cleared that crash on eastbound 370. This traffic report's a service of the Sandberg Phoenix Law Firm. There's still a jam approaching 94, but then it's opening up westbound 370. They were gawking at it, so between that and the construction, it's a solid jam approaching the mills all the way through 141. Then it starts improving on the westbound 370 run. Downtown, eastbound 70, approaching Salisbury onto 44 past the Poplars, pretty busy. Both directions to 70 between 270 and the Blanchett are heavy. Westbound K to TR, or TR used to K rather, kind of heavy. Northbound 79. From, T.R. Hughes up to North Main Street looks like a pretty solid backup. Westbound 64, Kings Highway headed out through Clayton Skinker's heavy. It's slow. Lindbergh to 270, jammed Lake St. Louis Boulevard out to Highway 70. Eastbound 64, Mason in through to Big Bend. You've got delays. South 170, bogs down to Del Mar. South 270, south of 364 all the way down to Big Bend. And then 44 to Gravois busy. Southbound 55, 270 down to Merrimack. Bottom slow. It jams from a little north of M, about midway down to Z. They blocked the right lane for that stalled truck. Westbound 5570 delays approaching 111 into 203, and eastbound 64 backed up approaching 157 to 159. I'm Roger Brand at the Michaels Flooring Outlet.com Traffic Center.
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0: 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So, Wheels, you know, we all know last night was a debacle.
16: Yeah.
0: I'm less interested in, like, how do you come back from this emotionally? What did last night, what effect could it have had on the next couple of series, if at all?
16: Well, I mean, the problem was, again, your starting pitcher not going very deep, which puts a lot of the workload on the bullpen. The bullpen's already taxed, and you don't have the luxury of other starting pitchers that you can rely on to go get six or seven innings, because they're going to keep Leahy to four or five every game just because they want to reduce his workload. You're missing a starter right now. They're going to do a bullpen day tomorrow. So they don't even have a starting pitcher for tomorrow. Tomorrow will just be a bunch of relievers strung together.
0: Wow.
16: And, you know, when you look at like a game like yesterday, even if you're not great as a starting pitcher, if you can get six innings, you're saving the bullpen. You're helping, you know, yourself out. But obviously it didn't go that way. So you're going to pay that tax basically until you can go a couple games, a couple days without having to go to the bullpen.
0: So I watched on television, but I was also kind of busy. Was Libertar just grooving him?
16: Yeah, he got a lot of strikeouts. Like, he was striking people out, but every time he missed, it got hit hard because he was missing in the middle of the zone, and that's what he tends to do.
0: Yeah.
16: So it's not great. And at this, you know, I've made arguments about get him out of the rotation, maybe go to Memphis, maybe the Penn. You can't even think about that now. Yeah. You don't have the bodies to do it. Right. He's got a pitch for you.
0: Not an option.
16: Nope.
0: Yeah.
16: It's that simple.
0: All right.
16: How much time we got?
7: 45 seconds.
16: Please. All right. You want 45 seconds to feel better as a Cardinals fan?
0: Yes.
16: All right. So I told you this earlier. If you're not paying attention to Raniel Rodriguez at Double A, you should be. I did some looking at this. He's probably having the best minor league season for a Cardinals prospect as a hitter since Albert. Maybe Oscar Tavares, like those two. And even then, he's younger and has better numbers than those two did in their best minor league seasons.
0: Yeah.
16: This guy may be the number one prospect in baseball soon.
0: Albert was 32 when he's in the minors.
16: He was 20, and Raniel Rodriguez is 19. But yeah, that's what he's doing. It's Albert Pujols-like. As a minor leaguer, not talking about the Hall of Fame major league career.
0: Yeah.
16: Yeah.
0: I'll tell you guys about Mosby Building Arts. They're the big dog. They have been for decades now. And in St. Louis, yes, it's a big city, but it's a small town. And gossip travels fast, and especially bad news, especially people complaining and bitching and moaning. And if you don't do a good job, you don't do a good radio show, or you don't, you know, do a good remodeling job, people are going to know. And they have just thrived for as long as I can remember now. Like I said, much younger man hearing about Mosby. 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
16: Well, we still got a backup on westbound 370 approaching the mills most of the way out to the Discovery Bridge due to road work, and we had an early eastbound crash. Westbounders were looking at better than it was. So if you're on east or westbound 70 between the Blanchett and 270, it's heavy. Eastbound downtown from O'Fallon Park over past the Poplar is pretty slow. Westbound 70 got delays from the airport out to about the Rock Road, 94 to Zumbel, T.R. Hughes, almost all the way to Bryan Road. Just busy spots, not jammed. Westbound 64 backs up approaching Kings Highway. Then it's just slow to Clayton Skinker. There's a couple of slow spots. West of McKnight out through to Abbott Spady, Clarkson to Topgolf, jam, Blake Sandler Boulevard out to 70, South 270 approaching Olive. It's jam, Ladue through Clayton Road, but then it's slow most of the way down through 44. South 170 backs up south of Delmar down to 64. Eastbound 64, especially that run Lindbergh into Big Bend, is pretty congested. Southbound 55 slow, Butler Hill all the way down to the Merrimack, and then it jams south of Imperial down to that stalled truck in the right lane, midway down from M to Z. And southbound 141, Helfrich down to 44, and 13th Street down to Romaine Creek, pretty heavy. Westbound 5570, delays approaching 111, most of the way to 203, and 64 backs up 157, most of the way to 159. I'm Roger Brand at the Michaels Flooring Outlet.com Traffic Center.
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0: Terry Bates, International Institute of St. Louis, talking about the Festival of Nations. Nice to meet you.
1: Yeah, thanks for having me.
0: Such an interesting person. Like, we've been, I feel like we've been talking for an hour. You've only been sitting for 3 minutes. I know that you traveled with the circus and you did voice work and interesting guy.
1: Usually when somebody says it's been, it feels like it's been hours, that's a bad thing.
0: No. And you're from the East Side. That's cool.
1: I am.
0: Yeah. You don't see a lot of kids coming out of Marine, Illinois and going into the circus. Well, that's probably not true. Probably most of the kids from Marine go to into the circus, though. So tell us about Festivals of Nation. I embarrassingly have not been, so I don't have a picture in my mind.
1: Sure. To put it succinctly, it's, you know, it is a celebration of all the different cultures that call St. Louis home. You know, so we at the International Institute of St. Louis, we support St. Louis by supporting immigrants and refugees as they make new lives in our region. And, you know, we believe that St. Louis over the course of the last several, you know, a couple hundred years has been a very multicultural space. We think a lot of what makes St. Louis great is all the different cultures that call it home. And so this is a celebration of that. When you show up, there's going to be about 215 vendors throughout the course of the weekend, as well as, you know, over 30 performance groups. And just a whole lot to do and see and hear and eat. And
0: I know I'm preaching to the choir since this is literally what you do for a living. But so growing up in the East Side, St. Louis was like Manhattan. I didn't know anything about it. Came over here for law school, lived here ever since. And one of my very favorite things about St. Louis is how international it is and how welcoming we've been to immigrants. Like the Bosnian population has just thrived here. And I think a lot of people think of St. Louis, maybe rightfully so. Maybe we used to get called a cow town and it's such a red state. But St. Louis, I think, really is a successful melting pot. I'd like to see it be more of one, but
1: I agree. When you think of St. Louis cuisine, you know, you think of like German, gooey butter cake, which is a German influence. The St. Paul sandwich sold at Chinese food restaurants. Pizza, you know, obviously the food alone is kind of a showcase of what we have become over the course of being welcoming.
0: Yeah. So paint that picture for the folks. If they want to come out to Festivals of Nation, what's it look like? What kind of booths? What sort of things are they going to see?
1: Well, we had a record number of applicants this year, so that's led to a record number of vendors at about 215. And, you know, so it's the entirety, almost the entirety of Tower Grove Park. So I suggest, you know, come hungry, come with plenty of time. One thing I would always do, I've been going to it for 20 years before I actually started working at the Institute, and I would just bring a group of friends. We'd find a place to sit. We'd send people out to go get different foods and bring it all back and just sit there and try things all day, you know, because there's so much to see and do. Something you want to make enough time for and bring a team if you can.
0: Yeah. Rach, have you been?
2: I have not. I'm a little ashamed of myself.
0: I mean, it seems right up your alley.
2: Yeah, and I always see it just completely takes over social media because, like you said, it takes over Tower Grove Park. It's such a huge deal. And I love that this is a free event. Like, how are you able to make that possible?
1: You know, there's a lot to that. So, you know, with things like Grove Fest recently not being able to continue, you know, that's definitely been a question people have asked us. And the reality is that, you know, we had to look at, we had to kind of get creative in how to make sure that it would work because people think of this as a fundraiser for us. And really, it's an extension of our mission. We don't really view this as any way that we can make money. Historically, we don't. If we do, it goes to a food bank that we support.
2: Okay.
1: But predominantly, our goal is to break even. And the way that we do that is through sponsorships. So we have some great sponsors this year, but that's still only half of it. From there, we do take 20% of most of the sales do go to us, and that goes to, again, just keeping it free. If anything goes on top of that, it goes to a food bank.
0: Wheels, you can go speak French there.
3: Let's go. Allons-y. See, I remember that.
0: Yeah. What did he not know how to say?
3: It was something stupid.
2: I think it was please.
3: It was please,
0: yes.
3: Yeah.
0: Yes.
3: Yeah.
0: Claims to be fluent in French. I said, how do you say please? He's like,
3: once fluent, now less so, but better. Yeah.
0: Can't remember.
2: So tell us a little bit about the artist and performer lineup that you're going to have this weekend at Festival of Nations.
1: Yeah, you know, so obviously for this event, it's important to keep it global. All of the events are going to be showcasing all the cultures that call St. Louis home, cultures from all over the world. But at the same time, they have a St. Louis tie. So many of the people that are going to be there, all the people that are going to be there, again, showcase the multicultural St. Louis by being from St. Louis, but also being an Indian dance group, or being, you know, the Joya Band, or DJ Naora, who's going to be leading up our main stage event, or the poets that we have over at the Whitaker stage that showcase cultures from around the world. So again, there's anything really you can think of to do or see, it's going to be there. We have poets, we have DJs, we have bands, we have dancers, all from all around the world, but with a St. Louis spirit.
2: And Terry, I see here that like applications are closed to be a vendor, but obviously this is something that people are clamoring to want to do. Have you like spoken to vendors and who have done it in the past and heard from them, like what does it mean to them to be able to be at an event like this?
1: Yeah, that's, you know, we consider them our audience too. You know, these are people oftentimes who have businesses in St. Louis. And so them succeeding is St. Louis succeeding. And so we want to set them up for success. And so how they view it, how, what it means to them is just as important to us as how the patrons view it and what it means to them. So mm-hmm. we're very tied into the voice of our vendors and our performers.
0: What dates will it be this year?
1: 29th, 30th. Mm-hmm. Saturday and Sunday.
0: Mm-hmm. Very nice. Ticketed event, pay at the door. How does it go?
1: 100% free. Thanks to what we talked about, and you know, donations from our sponsors and from the purchases, it is meant to be free.
0: Yeah. What do you guys do outside of Festival of Nations? Like, what do you do the rest of the time? What is your mission?
1: You know, it kind of depends on the world around us. The Institute has been here for over 100 years. 1919 is when we started.
3: Wow. Dang.
1: You know, and as we said, St. Louis has always been multicultural, and so there have always been populations that have been coming here to look for opportunity, and we have always made it our mission to kind of be their welcoming center and to kind of help them, position them to be in positions to help our community and help our community thrive by becoming part of it.
0: Yeah. Do we have a population of people that are recently coming in, you know, like from a certain country, like, oh, we're getting a lot of people from this part of the world?
1: You know, not right now, no, you know, not comparatively to other years, you know, recent years, but, you know, the work is still always there. So even if there aren't a lot of people coming in right now, we still have hundreds of thousands of immigrant families in our region that, that we work to support. So, you know, like right now with SNAP benefits having recently been taken from rough,

0: refugees, people that have held refugee status, there are food concerns. And so we oftentimes make it our model to adjust our mission to the needs in the area.
1: Very nice. So if there are people out there who are in need, they can come to the Institute for help.
0: Yeah, and that's people in the region, too.
1: Yeah.
0: You know, we don't specifically just say, hey, immigrants or refugees. Like, our food bank is open to people in our community.
1: Great. Where do people go, social media, websites, to get all the information so they can take part in this?
0: Yeah, so our website at the Institute, the International Institute of St. Louis, is IISTL.org. But if you have questions,

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1: Tell you guys about Dr. Kathy Maupin at BioBalance Health. And this is one, okay, the skin side, I don't think you have to file away. If you are comfortable with treatments, you know, like Botox and chemical peels and microneedling and such, like some people are just like dead set against them. Respect, do what you want to do, wear what you want to dig what you know what I'm saying. But if you are open to it, then, you know, the holidays or a wedding or any sort of an event, it's a great time to try something like this. They work, I can tell you. Like, you know, when I get something done to my face, so you wait a week, you're like, oh, that looks better, doesn't it? Next door with the pellets is a little more of a commitment. That's a little more thinking and testing. But if you are not feeling the way you used to feel, maybe you're just tired. Maybe you've had a change in your schedule. Maybe you have young kids. Maybe. But there's a very good chance that at least contributing to it is low testosterone for both men and women. All you have to do is take a blood test. We will arrange that for you. Dr. Maupin or Dr. Sullivan will read it. They will explain it to you, and then you have a choice. 8 years ago, I made my choice to get the testosterone pellets, and I am due again. I think it's a month from now, and I'll get them a month from now, and I'll be feeling great. 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
16: Well, westbound 370 is still jammed west of the mills out through Earth City. If you're on southbound 270, still delays south of 364. Stop and go pockets all the way down to about Doherty Ferry. South 170 delays from Olive down to 64. Eastbound 64, Lindbergh in through Big Bend is heavy. From the Michaels Flooring Outlet.com traffic center.
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17: At 5 o'clock, we've got sunshine downtown at the Arch right now, 90 degrees. Missouri is part of the massive $17 billion multi-state settlement with Meta, resolving allegations that the tech giant designed Instagram and Facebook to addict children and also misled the public about mental health harms. Under the agreement, Missouri is set to receive between

0: $100 and $150 million. The landmark deal requires Meta to overhaul its platforms with strict child safety measures, including hard daily time limits, nighttime blocks, school hour notification pauses, and limits on social comparison features like counts and beauty filters. Body cam footage released by the St. Louis Police Department shows two bystanders rescuing an autistic man from killing himself.
1: Calling his mother, says he is on the east bridge and he's threatening to jump.
2: The 20-year-old mother had called police about her suicidal son. When police arrived to find him on the Eads Bridge, he was joined by two other individuals who he credits with saving his life. Police reconnected the man with his mother over the phone.
3: I wanted to make sure that you were aware that we were with him.
4: These officers are heroes to me.
2: He told police he had failed a test that got him kicked out of a program, which drove him to nearly committing suicide. Sean Malone, KMOX News.
0: This Friday, Aldermanic Board President Megan Green is calling a special full board meeting, despite the recess, to take up the data center issue.
5: Board Bill 49 has been mulled over for weeks by aldermen. And Alderman Michael Browning tells KMOX it would put regulations around development of data centers in the city.
6: And because it's a zoning bill, and zoning bills have to follow a certain process, it has gone back and forth between the Planning Commission and the Board of Aldermen. And now it is arriving back at the board after the board made some changes. The Planning Commission rejected those changes. And so now it's coming back to see if the Board of Aldermen has the appetite to override the changes that the Planning Commission rejected.
5: Browning says regulations have to be put in place to protect people from the adverse effects of data centers. Maria Aquino, KMOX News.
0: If you'd like to pay tribute to Dolly Parton, there's a public community vigil tonight. We're getting word that the Goodbye Dolly, a St. Louis raise up and send off scheduled for tonight at Tower Grove Park, has changed locations because Festival of Nations is setting up in the park. The Dolly tribute is moving to the Grove Triangle at Manchester and Sarah. It starts at 6:30. Attendees can bring acoustic instruments, candles, and flowers. Expect singing, sharing memories, poetry, and stories. The Chesterfield Hockey Association is expanding at the Maryville University Hockey Center. A groundbreaking is this fall. Chesterfield Hockey Association adding a 26,500-square-foot NHL-sized practice rink. The expansion will help the association fulfill their mission of providing a generationally sustainable three-rink facility to the community and provide more ice time. To thank Kelly Chase for all he's done for Chesterfield Hockey and the St. Louis community, the new rink will be named the Kelly Chase Family Rink in his honor. And it's time for the Wall Street Wrap, sponsored by Stiefel and Ophthalmology Associates. I'm with Stiefel Director of Investments, Eric Roberts. So how do we finish up today?
7: Well, stocks slipped today. The S&P 500 closed near flatline at 7,675. The Dow fell 113 points, or 0.2%, closing at 53,463. The NASDAQ slipped 0.1%, closing at 26,130.
0: What's the word on the Personal Consumption Expenditures Index?
7: Well, the Fed's preferred inflation gauge did increase modestly in July. The Personal Consumption Expenditures Index rose 0.2% last month, bringing the annual rate of headline inflation to 3.7%, according to today's Commerce Department release. Core PCE inflation, which excludes food and energy prices, also increased 0.2%, increasing 3.3% over the past year.
0: That is Stiefel, Director of Investments, Eric Robert. Thank you. That's the Wall Street Wrap on KMOX.
8: Our winds will be turning to the northwest thanks to a weak cool front now coming by, partly to mostly clear skies. 68 will do it for the low. Our evening temperatures will drop through the 80s as that northwest flow takes over. Thursday, sunny skies, slightly cooler than today, 88, clear and nice. Thursday night, 64, and Friday, sunny and 88, back to summer over the weekend. From the Saliga Heating and Cooling Weather Center, I'm meteorologist Dave Murray on 104.1 FM. KMOX.
0: We've got sunshine downtown at the Arch. Right now it's 90 degrees and the feels like is 93. I'm Michael Calhoun, KMOX News.
9: 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Eastbound 64, if you're coming in for the game on that run, you've got a delay or at least heavy traffic. Clarkson into Timberlake, east of Mason to 270 and Spady all the way to Big Bend. South 170 bogs down Olive to 64. If eastbound 70 is your route of choice, you have slow traffic east of the Blanchett into 270, and then it slows again around Union Kings Highway to O'Fallon Park, and then finally a little bit of a delay approaching Tucker. For fans on the Illinois side, westbound 5570 approaching 111 most of the way to 203. That's slow, and then it's just a little heavy across the Poplar after that. Other traffic, well, on the Illinois side, you have the usual jam eastbound 64, 157 to 159. Westbound 70 delays, 170 out past the airport, 94 Zumbel area around Highway K. Westbound 64, stop-and-go pockets from Kings Highway out to Clayton Skinker. Clarkson to Topgolf is heavy. It backs up Lake St. Louis Boulevard to 70. Southbound 270, south of 364, stop-and-go pockets to about Doherty Ferry, 44 to Gravois, slow. North 170, Scudder up to Airport Roads, busy. Southbound 55, heavy. Butler Hill, Merrimack Bottom, and then south of Imperial, midway down between M and Z, we had a stalled truck in the right lane, creating that delay. Next update at 520 from the Michaels Flooring Outlet.com Traffic Center.
10: What if the thing you're listening to right now never got interrupted? What if it could play uninterrupted from room to room on Sonos? What if you start with two Sonos speakers just to see how it feels? What if you really like how it feels and you become a Sonos person who can't stop saying to their friends, what if you start with two Sonos speakers just to see how it feels? Because it's not magic, but it's not not magic.
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0: Matt Pauly's got the day off today. Joe Pott is with us from the KMOX studios at Busch Stadium. And, of course, I'm at the KMOX studios at KMOX.
1: What's shaking, Wheels?
0: Good to see you, Joe. How you doing, man?
1: You too, man. I'm doing well.
0: So what's going on at the ballpark today? Any vibes? Anybody? Anything? I mean, obviously, last night was about as ugly as it gets. And, you know, these last four games have been a couple of things, right? Basically, the last four games you can sum up this way. Two heartbreakers that you lose late under terrible circumstances, and then two blowouts. So it's been a bit of a rough patch.
1: So you're telling me it's not a good sign when Pedro Páez has a couple of pitching appearances in the same week?
0: No, not great.
1: Not what you're looking for.
0: Although I will say better than having to use a reliever in that
1: scenario. You're right. You are right, especially the way this bullpen is running a little thin.
0: Yeah. Although I would say, I know this will not happen because, God forbid, you know, there's an extra roster spot or something, but I think it'd be nice if you had kind of like a rule in baseball that was similar to the rule in hockey where you have the emergency goaltender who's just kind of hanging out in there and, you know, you run out of goalies. Well, we'll just bring this guy in from the stands. Let's do that. It wouldn't be bad if you had a couple like former players or maybe even like fringe minor leaguers. They could just be that guy, the extra guy that, hey, if it's the same rules, you know, the rules they have for when a position player can pitch, you could then bring in this dude and save everybody else.
1: Yeah. I like it. Makes perfect sense.
0: Let's do it. Let's go for that. The emergency goalie rule for Major League Baseball.
1: Yep, I like it.
0: Let me get my phone.
1: I'm gonna
0: text Manfred right
1: petition.
0: Now.
1: Petition.org, I think you can set.
0: Dear Rob, during the negotiations this winter, can we? No, we won't do that. Well, you know, we start with where it was last night, and you know, Joe, this is. Like, it's not like this is where the team wants to be. This is not like this is where we all want this to be. But we kind of all knew, right, that there were going to be some rough patches during the season. This is, you know, they build this as a continuation of a rebuild. They spent the offseason moving away from proven veteran players to bring in young guys. And by and large, all of that's been very successful. These young players they brought in have shown what you want to see from them. Some of them have arrived in the major leagues and have given us a little glimpse of what can come. This is kind of what you end up with part of the time, at least, during these rebuild-type seasons. You're not an absolute disaster. You're not going to be a 90- or 100-loss team. But there are going to be periods you're going to look like that.
1: Look, I said this on Sunday after that tough loss at Philly. And, again, no surprise here. You would have thought the sky was falling, right? But I said that if I would take everything out of it, had I told you at the time they would have been right at 500 or a game or two above, you would have been fine with that because that's way better than what a lot of people were expecting or thinking this team was going to be when we talked in February. And of course, oh, Riley O'Brien needs to go, blah, blah, blah. I was like, okay, but he had a zero ERA in the month of August until that game. You're just thinking that because he's a closer, he's under the bright lights.
0: Right. And that the hard part, and I'm not saying this is easy. This is kind of the sucky part of being a sports fan when your team is in this kind of position. Because this team has provided a little bit of excitement for 4.5 months. And by the way, that's not necessarily over. But it may be. You know, you're pretty thin on the pitching side. There aren't any big solutions there. And, you know, just using last night as an example, this is another case where a game gets away from you because Matthew Liberatore was bad. And that's happened far too often. And, you know, I've made this case. I don't remember if I've made it with you, Joe, but with Matt and on my own, that he's not earning a spot in the rotation. Whether it means going to Memphis to get fixed up or going to the bullpen where you may be more productive, those were things that I was talking about a month ago, a month and a half ago, even two or three weeks ago. And Richard brought it up on the stream today. He said, Libby's a reliever. Can we stop with the starter experiment? Richard, you know my big picture. I agree with that. Right now, you don't have a choice. Right now, you do not have enough starting pitchers because two guys are on the injured list. And the guys in the minors aren't ready or aren't any better. Like, Bryson Motz is there. He's ready, but he's been bad at Memphis. I don't know why you'd bring somebody up who's struggling at Memphis. I think this is a clear case to me where Libby is showing us that he is this year's version of what Andre Pallante was last year. Pallante stunk last year. And he had to go into the offseason, into the spring, and earn a job in the rotation. And I think that's what it's got to be for Libby going into next year based on what he's looked like this year. He has talent. He's just too inconsistent, and he makes just too many mistakes. Way too many mistakes.
1: It's the up and down. It absolutely is. And as you said, when it gets away, it gets away. It might be three good innings. It might be four good innings. But that fifth one's going to kill you. And you find yourself digging out of a hole the rest of the time.
0: Yeah. I mean, like, this is the point where they're at right now, guys. And again, I'll post up another one here. Jeremy's on the stream and said, I'm just saying Libby's had enough runway of the last year and a half. I agree. I mean, I'm of that position, too. But right now, there's nothing to do about it. Today, there's nothing to do about it. Tomorrow is going to be a bullpen game, Joe. When's the last time the Cardinals had a bullpen game?
1: Yeah, they have been...
0: They don't do that.
1: They've been incredibly fortunate, incredibly lucky, if you will, that they have not been hampered by injuries to the starting staff the last few years. It's been one of the bright spots of the last couple of years, and you're right. They're in that position where they don't have a choice right now.
0: I mean, they have choices, but they don't make sense.
1: They don't have a better choice.
0: Like, there's a choice like, oh, you could call up Liam Dill. Yeah, you could, but it would be stupid.
1: Yes.
0: It would not, because he's not exciting. He's down there at Double A killing it, man. He has been on a tear for a couple of months now. He's been one of the hottest pitchers in the minors for a couple of months. But you guys, we have to keep the bigger picture in mind, and that is, like, if you call up a player now that's not on the 40-man, forget clearing the 40-man spot. I always think teams overblow that. But if you put somebody on the 40-man now that's not there yet, and the lockout stretches into next season, that means that player can't play.
1: Can't play. That's exactly right.
0: They can't play in the minors. They can't play anywhere because they're on the 40-man. They're part of the work stoppage. Those guys that are not on the 40-man yet can still play minor league baseball, even if the lockout wipes out a month or two or three or the entire season. And that's why you're not going to do anything super creative like that.
1: And you want... Yeah, you want that ability, because how many people are we still talking about that maybe didn't get their minor league season in 2020, right? When they condensed so much and when we were fighting COVID and all of that, there were so many players that their development was hampered because they lost out on that minor league season.
0: Yeah.
1: And you can't afford to do that to your guys right now.
0: No. And not especially not for what might end up being a short-term thing anyway, right?
1: Oh,
0: and
1: for sure.
0: By the way, you know, keep in mind, like, Quinn Matthews was killing it at Memphis. Absolutely killing it for, what, 2 months? And, yeah, he had a slow start to the year, but he got better as it went, and for the last couple of months was killing it. Well, he's struggling, too. That doesn't mean any of those guys that are pitching well down there would come up here and be any better than what we're seeing. So that there are a lot of reasons why I was an advocate for making the move with Libby when you had those options. You don't have those options at the moment. You might, I guess, if both Dobbins and Pallante get healthy. And if that happens in a week or two or three, okay, maybe we can revisit that conversation. Today, it's just not even a conversation.
1: Yep, you're right.
0: Yeah, and that's just where we stand right now. So this team is in a bad spot. This is one of the low points of the year, because you've had a couple of ugly losses and then a couple of frustrating ones where leads were blown, you know, in the final inning on Sunday, and of course the game in Philly that got away late because you didn't have your leverage guys, and you didn't have your leverage guys because they had to pitch too much in the five games against Cincinnati. So, like, this is just a tough time to work your way through, and we all understand that. I get it. It's frustrating for everybody to watch, but if you have the perspective of, okay, it's year two of what we're going to call a rebuild. They didn't call it that last year, but last year really was year one of the rebuild. They didn't like it. They didn't want to hear it, but it's what it was. And this is just a continuation of it. But when you think about the good things that you're learning about players, and by the way, even eliminating players ends up being a good thing because you know what not to count on for next year. You can move on. Or what you need to fix up. So that's kind of where we are now as far as what we've learned. There's still more to learn, and there's still competition to be had, man. I mean, I want the players to play like they're in it, you know?
1: And I think they will, and I think that we've seen that is what's going to happen. And I completely agree with you that there are so many things. The things that we were laid out, that we were told going into February, going into spring training, were continue to improve the development, continue to improve the minor league system. Well, look at what's happened on that front. I mean, they have absolutely paid off by all accounts. The deals that were made, the pieces that came back here. This is a farm system that is worlds better than even a year ago, Kevin.
0: Yeah. Yeah. Oh, my God. I mean, it was middling at best last year, and it's now top two based on almost every one of those things. In fact, to put a little bit more fun into this show, Joe, how about we do this? We'll take a quick break. When we come back, to have a little bit more fun, let's talk about Rainiel Rodriguez.
1: Yeah.
0: Because he is an absolute monster. And here's the tease on this. I'm not sure we've seen anybody perform like this in the Cardinal system since Albert. He's having an Albert-like season. And I'm going to lay that out, and then obviously we'll talk a bit about something fun.
1: I like it.
0: So we'll get into that. We obviously have more on tonight's game. By the way, we will be done at 5:45 tonight, 5:50 for the pregame with Joe. Joe Pott in for Matt Pauly today, 6:45 for the first pitch. We'll pick it back up, though, and have a little fun talking about one of the best hitters in the minors, maybe the best hitter in all of the minors, maybe the best hitter that isn't in the majors in the world. Meh. Well, maybe, all right, maybe that's a bit much. We'll talk about Raniel Rodriguez a bit when we come back here on KMOX.
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2: 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Eastbound 70 drivers, you got traffic heavy both ways on 70 between the Blanchette and 270, but if you're coming in for the ball game, you can expect that. And then a couple of pockets from about Shreve and through Tucker, 44 downtown. Westbound through the bridges is slow. Eastbound 64 still heavy, east of Mason to 270, and it's bogged down from Spady all the way into Big Bend. South 170, that's a solid jam, south 170. Olive down to 64, and Illinois fans, westbound 5570 delays east to 111 midway into 203. Other delays, while eastbound 64, of course, is still backed up 157 to 159. Westbound 70, slow at the airport, 94 to Zumbel. After that, it's not so bad. Northbound 79, Salt River up to North Main Street is slow. Westbound 64 backs up, approaching Kings Highway out through McCausland. Clarkson to Topgolf is heavy, and then backed up Lake St. Louis Boulevard out to 70. South 270 approaching Olive all the way down through 44 to Gravelly. There's busy pockets. Southbound 55, Butler Hill, Merrimack Bottom is slow, and then there's, again, a few slowdowns from M down to about McNutt. I'm Roger Brand in the MichaelsFlooringOutlet.com Traffic Center.
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5: Wednesday night on Redbird Rush Hour, Cardinals and Orioles coming your way in a little bit. It'll be Michael McGreevy for the Cardinals, and boy, they need him to have a good outing today. Because, yeah, the bullpen got taxed yesterday, but it looks like tomorrow's plan is a bullpen day. So I wish them luck, and hopefully today goes well for Michael McGreevy. He'll be going up against Kyle Bradish, 6:45 there, 5:50 for the pregame. All right, Joe, so these last handful of days have not been fun, as we outlined. Last night in particular was pretty awful. As a, you know, just a baseball fan, it was not a fun game. It was rough to watch. Let's talk about something a little more fun. Now let's talk about Raniel Rodriguez, who is very much one of the very best young players in all of minor league baseball. And I would suspect that the way this is going, he may be a top 5 or 10 prospect come spring training next year. Like when these typically get updated, like January, like the new season's top 100s, I think he's going to be a top 5 or 10 in a lot of places. And here's why. All right, so if you haven't seen this, one of the reasons I'm bringing up Raniel Rodriguez is he's super hot right now. Over the last month, okay, since July 25th, so this is a month, he's hitting almost 500. 472 for an entire month with 10 home runs. That's insanity. That is, now that's just the hot streak, right? Well, I mean, just a hot streak. It's a month of just crushing baseballs every day. He's got back-to-back two home run games as we speak. He had two yesterday. He had two the day before that. But what's crazier is when you zoom out and look at the best similar seasons as minor leaguers at similar ages. It's almost impossible to find Cardinals prospects with comps. I was going through this on Twitter today, Joe, and a couple of people, and fairly, were like, yeah, you know, I remember, you know, Dylan Carlson and Jordan Walker being highly rated and all that. And I made the point, like, they never did at any point what Raniel Rodriguez is doing this year in the minor leagues. This is Albert Pujols level stuff. Okay, so let me draw this out for you. Albert's only one season in the minor leagues. He only spent 1 year in the minor leagues. 1 year in the minor leagues at age 20, posted a 920 OPS, which is amazing, and 19 home runs in 133 games. Most of that was A ball and high A, with 3 games at AAA at the end of the year. Okay? So that's pretty amazing, right? I mean, 900 OPS is elite, elite, elite. That power at that age in 133 games, amazing. Raniel Rodriguez is 19. So a year younger than Albert was in his minor league, his only minor league season. 979 OPS, 23 home runs, so higher OPS, more home runs in 24 fewer games, with 7.

0: 75% of those games at double A as a 19-year-old facing guys on average 5 years older than him. This is crazy talk.
1: It is. It is absolutely nuts, the things that he has done. And like you said, on an absolute heater right now. His OPS is like 1,400 in the month of August, which is like 17, 18 games.
0: 14, like no players ever come close right to that in a full season. Like, and again, it's just a month, but it's still like he should be a freshman in college, age-wise. And he's playing against 24 and 25-year-olds. That's the average age in AA, 24 to 25. So 5 years older than him, and it's like nothing in his way. And the only comp, really, since Albert, is Oscar Tavares. Oscar had a year in 2012 at AA where he had a 953 OPS, 24 home runs. It was 15 more games than Raniel has played to this point. But it's a very similar season. But he was also a full calendar year older. So when you look at, like, I don't know that the Cardinals have ever had a 19-year-old do this, I guess is my point. That's crazy the way he's going. Now, the question's going to be, Joe, and I think this is a good question that we got. Let's see, where is it? Where is it? Here we go. This is from John. He said, any chance that Raniel could force his way into the everyday lineup the way Albert did? So going into next year. Yeah, there's a chance. I wouldn't predict it at this point, but yeah, there's a really good chance that if next season is at all normal come spring training, it wouldn't shock me if he makes the opening day roster.
1: Yeah, 100%.
0: I wouldn't predict it yet, but I would say it's not a shock at all if that happens. The question is, where is he going to play? Because he's a catcher. And by the way, Joe, the reports are good. The reports on his catching, he's pretty good. He's fine back there. I wonder, though, if they think about getting him out of there because of the bat. Not because of anything defensive, but like how many guys who hit like that can stay behind the plate and catch, you know, and play and get 150, 155 right games played? Because that's a bat you want in every day.
1: Yep.
0: So is this the case where you end up pulling a Bryce Harper, who was a catcher when he was drafted, by the way? People may not remember that, but he was moved immediately to the outfield because they cared about the bat more than the glove. Is this a case where maybe he gets moved to another position? Not because of any defensive concerns, but because the bat's so good, you just want it in there every day, and you can't put a catcher in there every day.
1: And you're not lacking for catching depth in the organization right now.
0: That's true, right? That's a good point. Now, could it also be a thing where he maybe catches like Herrera does now, once or twice a week, maybe play some third and DH, and now you got a guy that can play 155 games and get that bat in there without too much wear and tear?
1: Yeah, certainly. I think that both of those things should be on the table.
0: I mean, I would hope, and I know they're looking at it. You know, they're going to be creative in this, and most teams, when you're looking at a bat like this, are going to care a lot more about preserving the bat than about what position you play. That's not going to be the biggest concern. The biggest concern is, how do we keep this production in the lineup every day? And once you decide on that, then you can kind of move ahead.
1: Yeah, I don't think there's any question. That's what it's going to. That's going to trump where he plays for certain. Yeah.
0: Yeah. And you love that bat behind the plate. It's valuable there, but does the offense become diminished at all with the physical nature of the position, with the mental approach that's necessary, and all the meetings you got to go into? Because all the time you spend in meetings with pitchers is time you're not hitting. It's time you're not working on the offensive side. So it's not just physical. It's physical. It's also a time constraint. And I don't know which way they're going to go there, but what I know is this. He's one of the most exciting players they've had in the minor leagues in the last 25 years. I mean, again, it's Albert, it's Oscar, and it's Raniel. Those are the only guys that have put up numbers like this that I could find. At the same age, right?
1: Right.
0: You know, Joshua Baez is having an amazing year, right? 34 home runs at the time he's called up. Not with the strike zone discipline that Rodriguez has, not with the batting average that Rodriguez has, not with the on-base skill that he has, but certainly the power is there. But he's also, you know, 23 years old. Big difference for a guy that's been in the system for, what, 6 years, as opposed to a guy who's been playing pro ball for 2.5 years?
1: It's fantastic. It really is exciting. And I think it points to, as we were just talking about, if you want to evaluate where this organization is at, that's the kind of things you should be looking at.
0: Yeah.
1: That's where your focus should be.
0: Yeah, completely agree. That's Joe Pott. He's in for Matt Pauly today. And, of course, pregame's coming up at 5:50. We've got one more bit of business to do here. So right after the news, we'll be getting into a few more things related to tonight's game and how in the world are they going to navigate a bullpen game tomorrow.

0: Well, a lot of that could do with tonight. So we'll get back to the current events next up here on KMOX.
1: At 5:30, we've got sun. 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
2: Pancreatic cancer is one of the most difficult cancers to treat.
1: That's Washington University Siteman Cancer Center Dr. Mohammed Cushman, an oncologist who tells KMOX that I have a very promising new treatment that has FDA approval.
3: It's called Diraxonrasib.
2: Tumor growth in most patients with pancreatic cancer is driven by a family of genes called RAS genes, and those are mutated in more than 90% of patients with pancreatic cancer. Diraxonrasib, the drug that's approved today, directly targets RAS proteins. Siteman Cancer Center was one of the sites that conducted the Phase 3 clinical trial RASolute 302, and Dr. Kian Lim, he is the director of the GI Oncology at WashU, he served as the principal investigator on this trial.
3: Dr. Cushman says patients with stage 4 pancreatic cancer who received one round of treatment of Diraxonrasib survive 2 times longer than those treated with chemotherapy. Maria Aquina, KMOX News.
1: Illinois will receive millions of dollars from Meta as part of the multi-state settlement related to the social media addiction lawsuit. Details from Carolina Garibay.
4: Meta has agreed to pay Illinois up to $768 million, ending the largest big tech settlement in history. It stems from a 2023 lawsuit led in part by Chicago Attorney General Kwame Raoul, along with other attorneys general.
5: In the lawsuit, we allege that Meta intentionally designed Facebook and Instagram to attract and ultimately addict child users, and Meta misled the public about the devastating mental health harms children could suffer from using Facebook and Instagram.
4: Raoul says the lawsuit also alleges that Meta violated the Federal Children's Online Privacy Protection Act. In total, Meta is required to pay up to $17 billion to dozens of states, as well as add child safety measures to Facebook and Instagram platforms.
5: After decades of putting profits before the health and wellness of children, we are compelling Meta to put our children's safety and mental health at the forefront.
1: A Metro East industrial park experienced a chemical explosion today.
6: The explosion took place at the Eagle Industrial Park in Sauget, Illinois, drawing a large amount of first responders to the scene, but it was contained quickly. Now, I'm told by responding crews that there is no threat to the public. In fact, they didn't even shut down the road just outside of the industrial park, and that the hydrogen sulfide fumes have been cut off. Now, one person was transported to a nearby hospital, but that was only for precautionary reasons. No cause of the explosion has been given at this time. In Sauget, Illinois, Sean Malone, KMOX News.
1: From the Saliga Heating and Cooling Weather Desk for tonight, winds turn to the northwest, clear sky, low 68. Northwest breeze for tomorrow, sunshine, high 88 degrees. Right now it's 90 downtown at the Arch. I'm Michael Calhoun, KMOX News.
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13: Oh, Game Day Traffic is sponsored by the all-new St. Louis Chrysler Dodge Jeep Ram, your friends in the car business. If you're coming in for the ballgame on eastbound 70, still a little slow, Earth City into 270. Have an incident at O'Fallon Park. There's a short jam just around the bend there. It's not even midway into Adelaide, so just a little bit of a backup right now. And then there's heavy traffic approaching Salisbury in through St. Louis Avenue. The ballgame route eastbound 64, that's still pretty busy. East of Mason to 270, slowing from Spady all the way into Big Bend. You got delays. South 170 is bogging down at Delmar, and Illinois fans coming in on westbound 5570. You still have backed up stop and go pockets approaching 111 most of the way to 203. Eastbound 64 remains heavy, 157 to 159. In fact, it's pretty solid there. Westbound 64 Kings Highway headed out through Bellevue, slow, a little busy. Clarkson to Topgolf, still backed up from Lake St. Louis Boulevard out to 70. Southbound 270 Ladue down through Manchester, then just a little slow past Gravois. Southbound 55 south of Butler Hill approaching Merrimack Bottom, the heaviest part. Southbound Telegraph south of 255 down through Baumgartner. Looks like there's a lot of congestion. We have a crash northbound Lindbergh reported at Patterson. I'm Roger Brand at the Michaels Flooring Outlet.com Traffic Center.
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22: All right, just a few minutes left on Redbird Rush Hour, and then my friend Joe Potts got pregame coming up at 5:50. Joe pinch hitting for Matt Pauly tonight, and then 6:45 for the first pitch. Joe, we spent a little time in the fantasy future talking about Raniel Rodriguez in the last segment. We'll get back to the present time now, which is, again, it's not that terrible, but it's certainly also not great when you're in this position of having these rough days. And then when you look ahead, it's like, how are you going to get through this? Because really the trick is going to be, and it's not even a trick, unfortunately, the truth is going to be you're going to need a guy like Michael McGreevy pitching tonight, Palante when he comes back. You're just going to need those guys to pitch a lot of innings and give you quality outings, because it's just going to be dicey outside of those guys.
23: It is, and especially when you're already limiting what Kyle Leahy,
22: He's been great.
23: Kyle Leahy, yeah. Correct.
22: Yeah, but they're not going to wear him out because they don't want him to get hurt.
23: Yep.
22: And whatever's at stake for the next 5 weeks isn't worth him showing up in 2027 with a bum elbow.
23: Yeah, without a doubt. It goes right back to what you were talking about before. There might be options, but by using some of those options, you're hurting yourself in the long run.
22: Yeah, and you know, look, I'm sure there are people that are like, this new pitch count stuff. Blah, blah. No, like Dave Duncan used to talk about this. Dave Duncan would talk about this with young players and say, listen, the most you ever want someone's workload to increase from 1 year to the next is maybe 25, 30 innings. Now, there are exceptions. Like Leahy's not a young guy, right? He's in his late 20s, so you can give him more than that. But the point is, you always want to be careful. And this is Dave Duncan, okay? This is an old school guy who played in the 60s and 70s, you know, he is arguably the best pitching coach that's ever been on this planet. He's seen it all, been through it all. And that is a guy who even 20 years ago was talking about that. It's important if you want guys to stay healthy.
23: Yeah, exactly, because when they're not, then you're dealing with some of the things the Cardinals are dealing with now that they haven't had to deal with in the last couple of years.
22: Well, yeah, and you don't want these things to be the problems when you are starting to get better. And look, arm injuries are going to happen. We all get that. You know, like we just saw this. Like, the Cardinals do a great job of taking care of guys. Well, Dobbins still got hurt, right? Palante still got hurt. It's going to happen. But you want to take every reasonable step to prevent it. If you were a team right now that was like battling the Brewers for first place, all right, maybe you push it. But you're not, so don't. Right? You don't want to push it for a 3 or 4% chance of making the playoffs?
23: Exactly.
22: Yeah, I mean, there is a time for that, and I get it. We're all impatient. We all want the same thing, man. Joe, you and Matt and I and Bernie, we're all fans of it too, just like everybody else. But you got to make sure that the common sense part wins out. And by the way, the Cardinals playoff chances today are 2.2%.
23: There you go.
22: On ESPN. There are different versions of that, but the ESPN version is that way. All right, Joe, we got to go, buddy. Guess what? That means you're on.
23: I'm happy to do it.
22: Have a good night. Here's to a good short night, game. Kevin. I always wish Matt a short game, so I'll wish you a short game as well. Have a good time.
23: Much appreciated.
22: All right. Joe Potts in for Matt Pauly. Pregame next on KMOX.
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2: This is Amron Total Access for a Wednesday night here in downtown St. Louis. It's game number two of this three-game set between the Cards and the Orioles tonight here at Busch Stadium. Joe Pott with you. Glad you are along as we get you ready for this one tonight here at Busch. Second game of the series, second game of the homestand for the Cards. We don't even need to talk about last night's game. Didn't go well for the Redbirds. Let's just put it that way. It was a loss, and they bounced back to get after it again here tonight. Michael McGreevy on the mound for the Cards tonight. He'll go up against Kyle Bradish, and we'll get into that pitching matchup a little bit later on as we get into the show. As always, we're going to hear from the Cards manager, Oliver Marmol. As always, we're going to hear from the guys calling the game in our Inside the Park segment. We're going to hear a little bit from Hunter Dobbins, who, of course, it was announced last week was going on the injured list. He's in St. Louis with the team, and we got an injury update from Hunter Dobbins himself. So we'll hear him coming up as we get into our Inside the Clubhouse segment. And we're going to hear from a Bowling Hall of Famer. Pete Weber joined Mike Claiborne a little bit earlier this afternoon, and you'll hear that all coming up here on Amron Total Access. Cards start the day at 66 and 67. The Orioles at 64 and 68. Both technically still in the playoff race. The Cardinals start tonight, five games out in the National League wild card race. They're 4-6 in their last 10 games. They're 10-10 in their last 20 games. So they're playing 500 baseball, and they have been for some time. In fact, they're 14-16 in their last 30 games. So this is a team right now that is playing 500 baseball, and that's why the record sits just under 500. The Orioles, as I said, also right in the thick of the playoff race in the American League as they start today at 64 and 68. And as far as the wild card goes in the American League, in fact, they're in a better position. They've got just one team to beat there, one team chasing, and they're 2.5 games out of the final wild card spot in the AL. Time for us to hear from the Cards manager, Oliver Marmol. We'll do that on the other side of the break. It's Amron Total Access, and it is the Cardinals Radio Network powered by Graybar.
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5: Oliver Marmol, here we are, game two of this series. So I want to go back on a couple of players. They've been here for a year, in and out. What do you see now in Nathan Church and also Michael McGreevy from where they started at?
7: So, Churchy, we've seen some real growth as far as how he's taken his at-bats. And you're still going to have inconsistencies as far as there's going to be weeks that look really good and weeks that don't. But how he's approaching his at-bats, what he's trying to do, the way he's seeing the game, the way he's talking through his at-bats, the feedback loop.

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1: I like the process that's in place as far as making sure that we get our guys to the next level.
2: Yeah, I would say this about your staff and being around them and watching them behind the scenes. They are very good teachers, and every, you name a position, name an area, they really seem like they enjoy it too. Some people, if they get to this level, it's about coaching and thinking you should already know this, but they don't miss any details.
1: No, what I would say is they're passionate about it. Like they truly enjoy that aspect of the game, is being able to get somebody from one level to the next, one part of their career to the next part of their career, and really just try to figure out what the ceiling is, and then how do we consistently butt up against it. And they've done a really nice job with this group.
2: You've been in baseball all your life. Who's the best teacher you've ever been around?
1: Oh, man. I would say a combination of Jose Oquendo poured a lot of knowledge into me. I mean, I can think back to my first season as a coach, and I lived in Jupiter. He lived outside of Jupiter, and the complex down there, he would make me every day during the off season. First day of the off season, he made me go and meet him there to talk baseball. And we would meet Monday, Tuesday, Wednesday, Thursday, Friday, and he'd give me Sundays off. And there wasn't a player in sight. We would just go and talk baseball, sometimes for 30 minutes, sometimes for 3 hours. And I met him there every single day for an entire off season leading into my next season as a coach at the big league level. And he just wanted to make sure that I was ready for the job. But he poured into me a ton. And then Mark DeJohn was also another one that during my minor league career, as I was coming up through a player and then first beginning to be a minor league coach and minor league manager, spent a lot of time with me.
2: If there's one thing about getting into coaching, and as you said, you had a chance to be with Chael all that time, what's the one thing you thought you knew about, but once you heard the conversation from somebody else, you had to pump the brakes and say, whoa?
1: Man, the more you can not worry about self-perception and just like don't just put yourself aside and just really try to pick up on the details of the game, mm-hmm. and not worry about how something's going to be received, but just say what needs to be said when it needs to be said, not what people want to hear. I think you end up building just a consistent rapport of just trying to bring as much value to the room or to a player as possible. So when you watch guys like Chael operate, man, they're just so dialed into wanting to pick up on every detail of the game. And then they're not afraid to disagree with the group. If everyone's thinking one way and there's something that doesn't jive, he's totally fine raising his hand and saying, I don't agree with this. And that has served me well over the last however many years of just being able to say, you know what, are we making decisions for the betterment of the organization? And at times you have to go against the grain a little bit, but that's okay.
2: I don't agree with this, and here's why.
1: Yeah, correct. Like, I don't agree with the fact that you are still asking me questions, but it's part of my contract.
2: I'm going to ask you one more, and that is, what does your lineup look like tonight?
1: Yeah, you got JJ leading off, playing short, her DH, and Burleson at first, Walker in right, Church in center, Firmino at second, Gorman's going to play third, Torres in left field, and Crooks behind the plate.
2: I'll save my next question for tomorrow.
1: Let's do that.
3: 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Thanks to both of them. We're taking a break. We're coming back. 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
10: Joe Pott back at Busch Stadium. The Cardinals and the Orioles coming up. It's a 6:45 first pitch tonight here at Busch. The rest of the minor league or the minor league organizations getting started or already started tonight. As a matter of fact, Peoria is playing at West Michigan. That got underway just about a half an hour ago. So too did Palm Beach and Dunedin. Both of those are already going. Memphis, in fact, an earlier start tonight. Mason Molina got the start as they play in Charlotte. That also was a 5:35 start. And Springfield will get going at about 6:35 tonight. They are playing at home, playing host to San Antonio. That is what is going on the rest of the way for the Cardinals minor league organizations. Other scores for you tonight or games coming up for you tonight. The Brewers were playing in New York to face the Mets. That one just about to get going. Reds have already played this afternoon as they beat the Giants 10-9 in San Francisco earlier today. The Cubs also playing. They dropped a game at Arizona today. 2-0 was the final there. So Cubs lost, but the Arizona Diamondbacks get the win. The Phillies also get a win when you're thinking about teams that are in front of the Cardinals in the wild card race. They get a win 6-0 at Seattle. The Padres beat the Pirates today 3-0 in San Diego. So already some finals in the National League Central. That's what that looks like. Here we've got a 6:45 first pitch. We've got game two of this three-game series coming up between the Cards and the Orioles. And you know who breaks it down pretty well? Well, that's the guys calling the game, and that's where we're going next. Inside the Park is coming up as we come back on the Cardinals Radio Network, powered by Graybar.
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17: We're inside the ballpark here at Busch Stadium in St. Louis, where the Cardinals and the Baltimore Orioles are set to take each other on for game two of this three-game series, along with the voice of the Cardinals, John Rooney, and Ricky Horton. I'm Mike Claiborne. And the best thing about today is we don't have to relive yesterday.
18: Yeah, today's not yesterday. Isn't that always – that's a great thing. That's a great – very philosophical, Claves. Way to start the inside the park.
17: Well, hanging out with you
18: really
17: really
18: deep.
17: Enhanced my
18: But,
17: ability.
18: You know, obviously we're trying to forget about it because it was not – a good game from start to finish. It was not a good start by Matthew Liberatore, and it didn't get any help in the bullpen after that. It was just one of those days, and they happen, and you just have to move on from them.
19: John Rooney, this team, Claves, bounces back from
17: very
19: something
17: resilient.
19: Like that,
17: yes.
19: Better than any team I've ever been around. Now, they may give up a number of runs tonight and lose the game, but it won't be for lack of effort
18: right.
19: And game planning and all their preparation, because they are of the mindset, we're winning tonight behind McGreevy.
17: Well, you know, I think we learned that on Sunday after Saturday night's game, how things didn't go well. They came right back Sunday and was one out away from a shutout victory.
18: I had an interesting conversation with somebody who works at the ballpark who said that he was talking with a friend of his about the Cardinals in the next month and all that. And they what they agreed on is, you know, even if the Cardinals don't win another game the rest of the season, which I think is probably a bad idea, but I don't expect that to happen, but he said, I still see where they're going, and I think there have been so many positives that I could live with that. Now, you know, that's not going to happen, and I think that was a little hyperbole, but the point still is, you know, we have to go back to kind of where the beginning was to realize where we kind of are now, and the fact that it's still on the way to where this organization is going, and that's the good thought to me.
17: When you look at this ball club, John, what do you think the biggest improvement has been from, let's say, the beginning of spring training?
19: I think it's the mindset, the overall mindset that they really feel like they can win any day they go out there. And the one thing we cannot lose sight of, as the Cardinals are a game under 500 right now, going into a pretty tough stretch of games after the homestand, they play Baltimore tonight, tomorrow, and then Pittsburgh, and then

0: at Los Angeles against the Dodgers, then have to travel to the next time zone over in the Mountain time zone to play the Rockies, back to the Pacific time zone to play San Francisco. But don't lose the fact that this has been an extremely entertaining season because of the effort that the coaches, the front office staff, and all the players have put into getting ready every day. They provided us with some extremely memorable highlights.
1: You know, you think about spring training. Did any of us know exactly the kind of player J.J. Weatherholt was going to be? And we talk about Jordan Walker all the time, as we should.
2: We saw him.
1: Because he's exponentially better than what he was last year in every asset. I'm talking about her aspect of the game. At the plate, in the field, on the bases, you name it. The way he carried, the way he stands, the way he looks, everything screams out big leaguer right now when you look at Jordan Walker. Now, J.J. Weatherholt looked like a big leaguer in spring training, despite being young, but who knew what kind of a year he'd had, and honestly, he has been really, really good, and he's playing shortstop now because Mason's out, but really played second base admirably.
2: You know, I think his defense at second base was a shock to me because I didn't know he played it because he hadn't played it at any level for any consistency.
1: Yeah.
2: But the fact that how he got off to a little bit of a rough start in early spring training, and to look at him on this date on the calendar, he's committed just two errors.
1: Yeah.
2: And his range is better than I think a lot of people thought playing second base.
1: More assists than anybody in baseball at any position. Now, some of that is the fact that the Cardinals pitching staff puts the ball in play a lot. But the reality is he has been busy. I mean, that's not two errors and they're not hitting it to him. I mean, he's getting a lot of chances with those two errors. Yeah, but he's also making a lot of out-of-area plays and defensive runs saved. And, you know, his defensive war is through the roof also. And so, and good on the bases. He doesn't get thrown out stealing. He takes extra bases. So much the same way we'd be talking about Jordan Walker. And here's the hope of that. The hope of that is that down the road, Joshua Baez becomes the next story of, well, I remember Jordan Walker when, and now I look at him now. I think the same thing's going to happen defensively with Joshua Baez and also at the plate.
2: All hands on deck tonight as far as the bullpen's concerned, John. But you have to think about tomorrow. A starter hasn't been announced. I'm thinking tomorrow's a bullpen game, so you have to be really careful as far as how you use your pitching staff tonight.
0: And, Ricky, how about that? In this day and age, how many bullpen games have we had this year all over Major League Baseball?
1: Yeah, it's a thing, and I think it's partly the way we're training pitchers and that developing pitchers and the expectations of pitchers to throw max effort, and that's why there's 13 of them. And when you have 13 of them, you also have more than 13 because you have the guys in the minor leagues, and we'll start seeing more of that churn that will happen between AAA and here, I think, over the next 30 days. But the churn can only happen if the guy's on the roster, number one, or if you have a roster spot available, number two. And the Cardinals will use all of that to their best advantage, obviously. But it's not just the Cardinals, John, and Klaib's doing that. Everybody's doing that. I mean, it's just the way the game is now. Throw as hard as you can, as long as you can, and then we'll get somebody else to do it. That's just the way baseball is.
2: Well, we're going to go as long as we can for at least 9 innings tonight.
1: Yeah.
2: Along with Ricky Horton and the voice of the Cardinals, John Rooney. I'm Mike Claiborne, and yes, we are inside the ballpark at Busch.
3: 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When we come back here on Ameren Total Access, Mike Claiborne rejoins us, and he's got a Hall of Famer with him. Pete Weber joins him on the pregame show. 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
7: Here at the ballpark, it is always great to run into Hall of Famers, and this Hall of Famer is Pete Weber, one of the greatest bowlers ever to bowl, who is here throwing out the first pitch tonight. First of all, it's great to see you, man.
8: It's great to be here, man. This is another thing I get to finally scratch off my bucket list.
7: Well, you got a big bucket, by the way.
8: You've done a lot of things.
7: And I was talking about you and your dad earlier today and what an institution he was to St. Louis. My first year in the business, I was in a pro-am with him, and he was watching me, and he said, "Hey, move it over like three boards. Maybe one arrow." Once I hit the pocket, man, it was on, man.
8: Oh, yeah. But he
7: he was a great ambassador, and you've been a great ambassador for the sport of bowling, a Hall of Famer, and you really brought life to the party. What was that like for you?
8: Well, back in 2003, when the Microsoft guys took over, they hired Steve Miller from Nike, and he had a little meeting with us and said, "Guys, you can do whatever you want on TV. We won't find you." So my eyes lit up, and that's where I came alive and started doing my crotch chop and the "who do you think you are, I am" thing. And
7: would this just come to you naturally, or did you have to stay at home and write material for this?
8: Oh, no. Anybody that knows, I'm a big WWE fan.
7: Yep.
8: And most of the stuff I do is from the wrestling. So a lot of, like, the crotch chop, the "who do you think you are," they all came from there. So whatever I do on TV comes from wrestling.
7: Now, you're a big baseball fan, big Cardinal fan growing up here. What's it been like for you to follow this team now?
8: Oh, I love following the Cardinals. I get updates on my phone whenever I'm out of town. And, you know, it's neat to be here. It's neat to know the Cardinals and meet some of them. You know, I'm a diehard Cardinals fan, and I always will be.
7: That's great to hear. You're throwing out the first pitch tonight. Have you been practicing?
8: No, I have not.
7: So we ought to pay close attention. But you're ready. You have your glove, a specially made glove just for this event.
8: Yeah, Leaf had a special glove made up for me. But, you know, as far as that goes, I feel like I'm an athlete. And I was a pitcher when I played baseball. I was a pitcher and a shortstop. So I feel that there should be no problem throwing it from the pitcher's mound to home plate on the fly.
7: It's just like being in the 10th frame.
8: Man. That's right.
7: Just roll it like
8: you know it. To me, right? It's like riding a bike. Once you do it, you never forget how to do it.
7: Now, do you still bowl all these days?
8: Oh, yeah. I'm still full-time on the senior tour. which is about 15 tournaments a year, and then I bowl some local tournaments around here. I do appearances for the company I bowl for, so, you okay. know, I stay busy.
7: So it wouldn't be a surprise to see Pete Ware around St. Louis?
8: Oh, no, not at all. I'm always around St. Louis.
7: Well, listen, have fun tonight at the ballpark.
8: Oh, I will. Thank all you right. so
7: He's
8: much.
7: He's Pete Weber. He's a Hall of Famer, ladies and gentlemen. Cardinal baseball coming up next.
9: It is indeed. Mike, thank you very much. Good to hear from the Hall of Famer, Pete Weber. We're coming right back here to go inside the clubhouse. 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
9: Joe Pott back at Busch Stadium. 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Cards and Orioles coming up. Game two of the series, 6:45, with our first pitch tonight here at Busch Stadium. Well, as we get inside the clubhouse, it is built by Window Nation. We're having a chance now to hear from Hunter Dobbins, who was placed on the injured list back on August 22nd. And with some forearm tightness, some forearm strain. So we had a chance to hear from him earlier this afternoon as he kind of explained what was going on and what's it feel like. He starts with just kind of an overview of what he's going through right now.
16: Just kind of working through some things day to day, kind of testing the strength on it. Try to go get some testing, just scheduling hasn't worked out yet, so waiting to go get some more details on that, but outside of that, just going day to day.
9: We ask him

0: what the feeling was like, really, what the injury was like, and what that feels like.
1: It just feels tight. Strength is there. I still feel like I kind of pitched a couple days ago. So it's still a little sore. So that's what we're kind of working through, seeing if that goes away. Just kind of going that route, just kind of giving it some time.
2: We say testing, like imaging and stuff like that. Is it, or what?
1: Yeah, more so like strength testing. Just kind of seeing how it feels. Doing some stuff here. Just kind of working through it. Kind of covering all the bases and just going day to day.
0: Finally, obviously, that's kind of what is going through physically. Also ask him what it's like mentally and emotionally for him.
1: It's pretty frustrating. I felt like I was throwing the ball pretty well. Outside my last couple, where command was starting to get a little iffy, I think that was kind of a big sign for us, to take a deeper kind of pause into this. Felt like I was starting to throw the ball really well, really starting to figure out who I am at this level, and also finding ways to put up some zeros and keep us in some ball games. So it's frustrating, but, unfortunately, in today's world, as pitchers, it's kind of a part of the game. So right now, it's my game days are now attacking rehab with all I got. And so, hopefully it's not too long.
0: There's Hunter Dobbins earlier this afternoon inside the clubhouse built by Window Nation. Unfortunately, not a lot of answers for the Cards hurler. We're coming back. We're wrapping up this edition of Ameren Total Access on the other side of the break right here on the Cardinals Radio Network, powered by Graybar.
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0: Joe Pott back with you from Busch Stadium. We've got about a minute and a half here before we send it upstairs to the guys calling the game. Let's give you a quick rundown of the pitching matchup. Michael McGreevy on the hill, making start number 26, 5-9 with a 3.5 ERA, 95 strikeouts in 137 innings, coming off a 5 1/3 inning outing, gave up 3 earned runs on Thursday at Cincinnati. He is 1-0 with a 3.38 ERA in 4 starts in August, and better than that, the Cardinals have won all 4 of those starts. The Cardinals are 4-0 in the 4 starts that he has made here in August. Kyle Bradish goes for the Orioles tonight. Bradish 7-12 with a 3.7 earned run average, right-hander making his 26th start. 138 innings, 129 strikeouts for Bradish. He also worked Thursday against the Yankees in Baltimore, 5 2/3 innings. Gave up 5 runs, 3 of them were earned, and he struck out 5, took the loss in that game against the Yankees. He is 0-3 in 4 August starts, but he's got an ERA that is still below 3.5 for the month. He's made 2 starts against the Cardinals in his career. It's 1-0 with a 2.25 ERA. This, by the way, will be McGreevy's first appearance against the Orioles. The voice of the Cardinals, John Rooney, Rick Horton, Mike Claiborne have the game for you. I'll have you back on the post-game show. Cards and Orioles right here, game number 2. 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

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You're tuned to an Odyssey station that is airing a major